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3: They attribute high rents to government policies, such as restrictive zoning, open borders increasing demand, and Section 8 inflating prices, arguing that rent controls and similar measures drive out private landlords and lead to poorly maintained government housing. Ron Taylor reporting.
4: The U.S. lost 23,000 jobs in July, and payrolls for May and June were revised down by more than 100,000 jobs. Economists had expected strong job growth. 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
7: Welcome to This Week on Capitol Hill, your insider's guide to the story shaping Washington and the world. I'm Tony Perkins.
8: Holding a witness in contempt is a serious thing, and it should be rare. But the contempt power exists for precisely this circumstance. Seeking the truth is not a witch hunt. Accountability is not vengeance. Accountability is what stands between the American people and a repeat of the mistakes and the very real consequences of the past.
7: That was Kentucky Senator Rand Paul, chairman of the Senate Homeland Security Committee, speaking Thursday on the committee's contempt resolution involving Dr. Anthony Fauci. We'll be joined by a member of that committee, Florida Senator Rick Scott. We'll also get an update on the confirmation process for Attorney General nominee Todd Blanche. Meanwhile, on the House side, the Ethics Committee dominated the week's congressional headlines.
9: We have a process. There's a process. The House Ethics Committee does that. We always withhold judgment on this, whether it's Republicans or Democrats. We're consistent because that process plays out. It's due process. They're allowed to make their case, the allegations, the evidence is evaluated, and a jury of their peers, literally, decides that.
7: That was House Speaker Mike Johnson earlier this week. Former Mississippi Congressman Greg Harper, who served two terms on the House Ethics Committee, joins us. And we'll get an update on the Middle East from CBN Middle East Bureau Chief Chris Mitchell. All of that and more coming up on This Week on Capitol Hill.
10: Today's edition of This Week on Capitol Hill is being presented by AARP.
7: Well, on Tuesday, primary races for the House and Senate delivered mixed results as the midterm battle for control of the Congress intensifies. The far left's momentum in Democratic primaries remains strong, with Democratic Socialist of America-backed candidate Abdul al-Sayed winning the Democratic nomination for U.S. Senate in Michigan. On the Republican side, Trump-backed candidates secured their party's nominations in Washington State, Kansas, and Michigan. Joining us now to discuss these races and what they reveal about both parties heading into November and the latest developments from Washington is Newsmax chief Washington correspondent James Rosen. James, welcome back to This Week on Capitol Hill.
11: Great to be back with you. Thank you, Tony.
7: So let's jump right into this. I want to get your main takeaways from Tuesday's primaries.
11: Well, once again, it's we see pitted against each other the different wings or factions within the Democratic Party. And once again, we see the so-called Democratic Socialists ascendant, the win by Dr. Abdul al-Sayed, who is a physician, but who has spent his career in the

0: as a manager of public health programs, and who favors free universal medicine for all, etc., triumphed over Haley Stevens, an incumbent congresswoman who was backed by an influx of some upwards of $30 million from AIPAC and aligned groups, but who lacked the charisma, really. And you and I have talked about this before on this program. Once some of the Mamdani-backed candidates that are also backed by the Democratic Socialists of America, as Al-Sayed is, triumphed in their respective races, every politico who's following this closely has to assess whether the triumph of these DSA-backed candidates reflects where the primary electorate is. And we have to remember that this, you know, the primaries in general are dominated by the base, by those who are most active, and that's especially true in an off year or a midterm year like this, not a presidential election year. But the professional politico has to assess, is this really where the primary base is at in their heads in terms of the substance of things? Are they all committed socialists? Or I think Al-Sayed won with a plurality, not with a straight out majority. Or did the moderate centrist forces fail to field a sufficiently charismatic candidate? I personally thought that I could determine rather easily several weeks ago that Al-Sayed was going to defeat Haley Stevens, not just from watching the debate between them on television, local television in Michigan, where he exuded greater charisma, but by observing that Al-Sayed's Instagram feed had something like 100,000 followers and Haley Stevens's had about 1,000. And in today's social media age, and especially in when you're in a Democratic primary where you're going to have a lot of young digital natives participating, that struck me, that particular metric, as a death knell for Haley Stevens.
1: James, is it also a over-reliance upon incumbency and money?
0: Money, I take the view that all the complaints about money in politics are somewhat misguided. After the 1968 presidential campaign, I remember a British newspaper marveling that the entire electoral exercise of 1968 had cost a staggering $34 million, making it the most expensive presidential race in American history. Now, that's about just what Haley Stevens received from AIPAC and aligned forces alone. And so my view is that money in politics is like a Nerf battle, and each side brings all the Nerf weapons and all the Nerf bullets they could possibly use or need to this battle. That's not to say money doesn't matter, and you see a great disparity, for example, in cash on hand in the Republican National Committee and the Democratic National Committee. But again, Hillary Clinton outspent Donald Trump 9-1, I think, in 2016. So money is not the great determinant. I think charisma is. I think adaptability to social media probably is the defining characteristic for successful candidates today.
1: I'll have to say, an analyst that uses Nerf analogies just has gone up in my view.
0: Is welcome everywhere, right?
1: Yes, it is. I'm one who played Nerf ball and Nerf weapons quite frequently with my kids. Yes, I can relate to that. Let me ask you this, the charisma aspect, is that because people are paying more attention, because they're looking for something? I mean, put that in perspective of the numbers that came out at the end of the week on the jobs numbers. A lot of unemployment.
0: Yeah, in fact, we just received the jobs numbers for the month of June, and they weren't good for the Trump administration or for the country. In fact, they shed jobs, 23,000 altogether, when economists were forecasting a net gain of about 100,000. And previous jobs gains from prior weeks and months were revised downward sharply for a net loss of about 100,000 jobs. And there were some surprises within these numbers. For example, the labor participation rate, the number of Americans who are eligible to work and who are actively working or searching for work. That means you're in the job market. You're either working or you're searching for work. That dipped to the lowest level, some 61%, that we've seen in 5.5 years, back to the doldrums of the pandemic. Even the hospitality industry lost jobs in June, which is striking because of all the activity that surrounded the FIFA World Cup, which was held in Houston and New York and all sorts of different places. So it's a concerning number for the Trump administration. These are not the jobs numbers that you want to be seeing as you head into the Labor Day weekend, let's say, next month, which really kicks off the intense cycle for the midterms, and in which affordability is already the buzzword. So the only reason we saw the actual unemployment rate tick down a little bit to 4.1% was because so many people who are eligible to work left the job market altogether, said they're not working and they're not even looking for work right now.
1: So what's behind this? What's driving the loss of jobs? Is this related to the increase in energy? Is it the inflation? What's driving this?
0: It's the Iran war, for sure. It's the impact of that conflict on gasoline prices. It is the impact of that conflict and to some extent President Trump's management style on consumer confidence. Every time President Trump gives a big speech, analysts say in advance that his task, his objective will be to provide reassurance to this audience or audiences X and Y, whether that's global investors or soccer moms or whomever. We invariably find that President Trump isn't in the reassurance business. He's in the disruption business. And he finds that has worked for him. And goodness knows he's elected to a second term. But nonetheless, as we approach these midterms, no question his fellow Republicans, who are in great danger of losing the House of Representatives, less so where the Senate is concerned, would prefer that the messaging be more reassuring to Main Street, to Wall Street, and everybody in between. But we live in an age of volatility. President Trump, to some extent, fuels that. And no one really sees any timely or salutary exit ramp where the Iran war is concerned. And the idea that the Iranians may soon have control of the Strait of Hormuz codified in some form or fashion with the blessing of the United States, something that did not exist prior to the Iran war, is just the kind of thing that weighs heavily on business interests.
1: So the midterm election, the American people weighing in on their approval or disapproval of President Trump's presidency. You've got 45 seconds.
0: Ordinarily, that is exactly what the opposition party, in this case the Democrats, would want. They would want to nationalize every local election and tie every Republican candidate to the unpopularity of President Trump, whose numbers are far underwater at this point. President Trump is the unusual politician who loves nationalizing these events. And in fact, the Republicans in September are going to have a midterm convention, which they've never done before.
1: It's going to be very interesting to watch. James, thanks so much for joining us. Always appreciate your insights.
0: Thank you, Tony.
1: All right, folks, more on this week on Capitol Hill to come. Next, we're going to be joined by Senator Rick Scott with a look at what took place in the Senate this week. So don't go away.
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1: Welcome back to This Week on Capitol Hill. I'm Tony Perkins. Well, the Senate Homeland Security Committee voted this week to hold Dr. Anthony Fauci in contempt of Congress for his refusal to answer questions from the committee last week. According to Senator Rand Paul, the committee chairman, the contempt of Congress resolution has been referred directly to both the Justice Department and the U.S. Attorney for the District of Columbia. Joining me now to discuss this and much more is Senator Rick Scott from Florida. He serves on the Senate Committee on Homeland Security and Governmental Affairs. Senator Scott, welcome back to This Week on Capitol Hill. Thanks for joining us.
19: Tony, it's great to be with you. It was so frustrating when Fauci testified because, you know, people just want answers. He had a pardon. He had no risk. All he did do was tell the truth. And people wanted to know, okay, so did you or did you not fund gain of function? Was the coronavirus out of the Wuhan lab? Why did you keep changing your position on the vaccine? Why did you tell us not to go do things and you had dinner with Jake Tapper? Why was your diary so inconsistent? So, Tony, think about how many people didn't get to see their loved ones die. How many people, you know, died because of the vaccine? How many people lost their businesses? How many people, you know, didn't know what to do about their kids or when they were pregnant? I mean, it's just ridiculous what this guy did. He lied to the American public.
1: He was given, as you made reference to, a pardon, a preemptive pardon by the former president, Joe Biden. So why would he not answer questions? What do you think?
19: I think he didn't want to tell the truth. I think he didn't want to acknowledge that he paid for gain of function research, and maybe that's what caused the coronavirus. I think it starts right there, because everything he was worried about was did they, are they going to get caught doing gain of function research? which they never should have done. And I think he has such contempt for us because he's Anthony Fauci. I mean, he knows Jake Tapper. He knows Dana Bash. He knows all these celebrities. Like, how could we, mere mortals, ask the emperor a question? I mean, he's above it. He's Anthony Fauci.
1: Why is it important that, I know this is a kind of a rhetorical question, I think our viewers and listeners know the answer to this, but I want you to say it. Why is it important that years after COVID-19 and these draconian practices put in place, policies put in place by Dr. Fauci and others, why is it important that we go back and get the facts now?
19: Number one, people want people held accountable. If he did nothing wrong, he said, look, I used my best efforts. You know, I tried, you know, I made some mistakes here. You know, people don't understand that. But other than that, people want some accountability. That's number one. Number two is, if we're going to have another pandemic, let's learn from this so we don't destroy our economy and kill not just Americans. His actions killed people all over the world. Now we don't trust vaccines. Maybe we should never have trusted vaccines. But I can tell you right now, you know, my family and other people I talk to, they're not sure about vaccines. And it's because of Anthony Fauci.
1: Has this been a contributing factor to the American people losing trust in our federal government?
19: Oh, absolutely. I think if you look at the actions he took, the inconsistencies had. Now it even gets worse when you look at his diary. He said, "Oh, you don't have to wear a mask. Oh, you do have to wear a mask. Oh, you know, if you take the vaccine, you're never going to get COVID." Blah, blah. I mean, it's just unbelievable. And there was no science behind it. He always acted like, oh, he's the emperor. He knows. I mean, he has science behind it. And what we found out is pure BS. There was no science. He was just making stuff up.
1: Now, Senator, I know, and you know well, because you've been a critic of Washington, as you've tracked it for years, that a lot of times there's political theater. Many of these types of hearings fall into political theater. But given the leadership of the committee, yourself being on the committee, I anticipate something is going to come from this. Now, the Justice Department has acknowledged that they've received the referral and will work with the Senate accordingly. What do you expect next?
19: Well, I think two things are going to happen. First off, I think you really have to respect what Rand Paul has done. Rand Paul has been working on this and working on this and working on this. He and his team are the reason we had the hearing. It's his and his... He and his team are the ones, we have the diary, and now we have his phone. So number one, I think the Justice Department will take this very seriously and make a good decision. I respect Todd Blanche. He's got an unbelievable background. I look forward to when he gets confirmed. So number one, I think they're going to take it seriously. Number two is, this is the beginning of more information to the American public. So, one, maybe he needs to be, there's more information to hold him accountable. But most importantly, the American public is going to have way more information. So going forward, I mean, they're going to say, wait, I'm not sure I should trust the federal government on this. Do they have a bias? And they clearly did with Anthony Fauci, I think skepticism of your federal government is actually good for you. I don't believe we should just act like, oh, these experts at the federal government, they can decide our life. I don't believe in that.
1: I think we put too much trust in government myself. Senator, you mentioned Todd Blanche as we're recording this going into the weekend, and the Senate's going to be working through the weekend, so a lot of things are going to be happening. But there was a breakthrough. An impasse had been in place for Todd Blanche's confirmation. He secured the support of Louisiana Congressman, Senator, Bill Cassidy. Do you see that confirmation taking place this weekend?
19: Absolutely. Hopefully it'll get done probably on Sunday, maybe with consent, it'll get done before that. But look at Todd Blanche's background. This guy has done all the jobs necessary to be a great attorney general, and he's done a great job as deputy, and now he's done a great job as acting. So I look forward to his confirmation. I've known him for a long time. I was the first person elected that sat with Trump during the trial in New York, where Todd did an unbelievable job, where they're trying to, you know, put Trump in jail for nothing. So Todd's a smart, hardworking American, and he'll do a good job he's already doing a good job as acting, but it's good that he'll be confirmed as Attorney General.
1: Final topic for you, Senator Scott. You've been very vocal about the need to pass the Save America Act for election security. How do you see that coming together? Is that going to be a reality in the Senate?
19: I think we're going to do something on election security. The American public has demanded it. And this is not just Republicans. Democrats want election security. Independents want election security. They want voter ID when you vote. You have ID for everything else. They want to make sure you don't get the vote if you're not an American citizen. So we'll either do it through passing the Save America Act or parts of it, or we'll do it through the reconciliation process. We'll create incentives for our states to do the right thing.
1: Just about a minute left. Senator, do you see the Senate staying in session until these issues are addressed, or are they going to break and go home?
19: I'm going to do everything I can to make sure we stay in session. Look, I'm a business guy. In business, you work 7 days a week. We're not even working 5 days a week. So we ought to be staying up here until we get our job done. My mom always said when I was a kid, you couldn't go out and play on Saturday mornings until after you cleaned the whole house. Same thing here. Let's get our work done.
1: All right. Those guys don't need to go home and play anyway. They need to stay there and work. Senator Rick Scott, always good to see you. Thanks so much for taking time to join us.
19: See you, Tony.
1: All right, Senator Rick Scott of Florida. All right, after the break, we're going to take a look at ethics concerns on the House side. The House was out this week. However, the House Ethics Committee has been very busy, and some very startling information coming forward to the point that one member of Congress is not running for re-election. Still ahead, we're also going to be taking a look at what's happening in the Middle East. Chris Mitchell from CBN and Jerusalem will be joining us as well. So don't go away. More ahead.
18: With SRN News, I'm Mary Rose. The Senate has confirmed Todd Blanche as the next U.S. Attorney General in a 50-49 vote. Vice President J.D. Vance is out with a new book focusing on his faith.
20: You have to work at it. And there's a way in which the practice of the faith forms you in the right way. There's a way in which, you know, participating in the sacraments and praying and actually going to confession and doing all these things, they slowly have this miraculous effect on a person.
18: Vance says he's learned a lot about Christian growth over the years. Tensions remain high in the Middle East. Iran has issued new demands over reopening the Strait of Hormuz, while Oman says talks are continuing. The UAE says an Iranian missile struck an ADNOC-owned ship with no reported injuries. This is SRN News.
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1: Welcome back to This Week on Capitol Hill. I'm your host, Tony Perkins. Well, this week, the House Ethics Committee took one of the rarest disciplinary steps available to Congress, recommending that North Carolina Congressman Chuck Edwards be censured. In nearly 250 years of House history, only 28 members have been censured by the House. Now, the committee also announced it will investigate Ohio Representative Max Miller after he requested the committee review allegations of domestic abuse made by his former wife. As the midterm elections approach, and with the control of Congress hanging in the balance, these cases have once again focused attention on congressional ethics and accountability. Joining me now to discuss these developments is former Congressman Greg Harper, who served two terms in the on the House Ethics Committee during his tenure in Congress. Congressman Harper, welcome to This Week on Capitol Hill. Thanks for joining us.
2: Hey, Tony, it's so good to see you again and appreciate everything that you do and how you present things on issues that are just so important to our country. So thank you.
1: Well, I appreciate that. And thanks for joining us, because I think this is the timeliness of this is quite significant, or the timing of this is significant, I should say. We have two major House Ethics Committee probes unfolding at the same time. One has already led to Congressman Chuck Edwards to end his reelection bid. The other was requested by Congressman Max Miller himself. There are some other investigations underway. Some have said, wow, this is pretty significant going into a midterm election where the balance of the House is going to be determined by the outcome. What's your reaction, having served on that committee?
2: I just think that the House Committee on Ethics is just an amazing group of people, and they do a phenomenal work. As you know, it's the only committee in the House, regardless of who's in the majority, it's 5-5. And they have to work together. You cannot make a decision if it's a tie vote. So somebody has to see and agree that, hey, this is a major problem. And so I've always been impressed with the Ethics Committee. The leadership usually puts their best people on there to make sure that they're taking care of business. So I think it's commendable that they're not just saying, hey, we're going to ignore this, get past this election cycle, and then we'll deal with it. That's the way they should operate.
1: Has it always been that way, even when the Democratic majority or the Democrats held the majority in Congress?
2: Of course, I served, as you indicated, my first term was under a Democratic majority, and then we took the majority in my second term. I don't know that there was a lot of difference between those two. Yeah, there were some things that you could see sometimes on the Democratic side, maybe it looked a little more partisan to me than it should have. But all in all, they were able to work together during those times. So this is the way it should be, regardless of who is being investigated. And I think it gives the voters an opportunity to make decisions in a timely fashion as well. So I commend them for doing this work now.
1: You have a fellow Mississippian who chairs that committee, Michael Guest. What are the biggest challenges that the Ethics Committee faces when investigating sitting members of Congress and then making, as I mentioned, only 28 members have ever been censured in the history of the Congress? That's a pretty significant recommendation coming from that committee, is it not?
2: That's right. And Chairman Guest does an incredible job. I'm thankful that he's from Mississippi. He actually holds the seat that I held for 10 years. And so they do a really good job. And I also want to say this. The staff at the Ethics Committee is as good as any place that you're going to find. Their professional staff does a remarkable job. The counsel, the investigators, they do look at things. So the biggest challenge, I think, is this, is you want to understand that there are things that do need to be kept private until there's a resolution, because it will be used to destroy somebody's political career. So you want to be fair on that. You want to work through the process and then make your announcements there. But other than saying, hey, this is what's going on right now, you really shouldn't give details. It's not fair. And it does take a while to get to the bottom of things.
1: Are ethics issues becoming more of an issue as we see Congress becoming more partisan, but also we have people coming into Congress that are maybe coming for different reasons than just to serve the public?
2: Well, it is it's certainly a difficult thing to do. When you come in, you realize that you're being looked at on every single thing that you do. So, there are certain challenges that you have. But the problem that I see is the organization called the Office of Congressional Conduct, previously the Office of Congressional Ethics, which is sort of a gotcha committee. And there's no we could talk about that in another session, but there is no reason usually to cooperate with them. They gather information, ultimately release it to the public. So you're much better off if you're a member with the fairness and the process that you'll find in the Committee on Ethics.
1: Congressman Harper, we've got to leave it there. Thanks so much for joining us. Folks, stay tuned. We're back with more after this.
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5: Hi, this is Ken Anderson from Walter Anderson Nursery. 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
1: Welcome back to This Week on Capitol Hill. I'm Tony Perkins. Well, on Wednesday, the Israeli military conducted strikes into southern Lebanon after the terrorist group Hezbollah violated the existing ceasefire agreement, killing two Israeli soldiers. This comes as Israel's Prime Minister Benjamin Netanyahu has expressed skepticism over the Board of Peace plan to disarm Hamas in Gaza and has continued airstrikes against the terrorist group there. Joining us now from Jerusalem to discuss this is CBN News Middle East Bureau Chief Chris Mitchell. Chris, welcome back to This Week on Capitol Hill.
9: Tony, great to be back with you.
1: Before we jump into what's happening there in Israel, in Gaza, and then in Lebanon, which is really kind of escaping most of the news coverage, developments at the end of this week raising a lot of eyebrows. The Mecca Joint Defense Agreement between Pakistan, Saudi Arabia, and Turkey. How are folks in Israel responding to that?
9: Well, no official reaction that I know of by the government, but I think a lot of people here are concerned about what's happening right now. Some people are calling this the Islamic NATO with this defense pact where one nation would have to come to the defense of another. And you have two out of those three countries, Turkey and Pakistan, that are quite hostile to Israel. Saudi Arabia has a sort of a different relationship with the Jewish state, but with the this is shifting the geopolitics of the Middle East. So it has major implications for Israel. There's also, I've read a report earlier today, Tony, that maybe Egypt will join this defense pact. So that's a huge impact, and understanding, too, that Turkey is a NATO member. So how does NATO, how does Turkey manage and balance its commitment to NATO as well as to these major Islamic countries? Pakistan, by the way, the only Islamic country that has a nuclear weapon, and Turkey has the second largest army in NATO. And also, you know, there are seemingly biblical implications to where all this is shifting here in the region.
1: I mean, this appears to be filling the vacuum created by the demise of Iran, with Turkey, I think, moving to be the leader of that movement to fill that void.
9: That's exactly what President Erdogan wants to do. He considers himself maybe the Sunni leader of the Islamic world, and he also has ambitions to resurrect the Ottoman Empire, this neo-Ottoman idea of having influence in the region that the Ottoman Empire once did for 400 years in this region. So it really is something that he has been working on to impose himself or assert himself as the Islamic Sunni leader of the Islamic world.
1: So Chris, going forward, how could that shift the balance of power there in the Middle East as the demise of Iran continues with the rise of this this joint defense agreement between these Islamic states?
9: Well, I think a lot of people were seeing months ago, you know, with the demise of Iran, that the major adversary for Israel was going to be Turkey. And because of the rhetoric coming out of Ankara, for example, the foreign minister once said that Israel is a burden to humanity. And the rhetoric by Recep Erdogan, who's calling Netanyahu a Hitler. So it really does shift the balance and the focus seemingly to be back on Turkey. Syria seems to be more of a satellite right now for Turkey as well. So that's Syria's right on the border of Israel, and really it makes, I'm sure, a lot of people concerned about this NATO member now entering into this defense pact.
1: Could this weaken America's influence in the Middle East?
9: It remains to be seen. We'll see exactly what's going on with the relationship. But you would think that Turkey is really shifting its attention here to the region, and less with as an alliance with the U.S.
1: All right, Chris, let's talk about what's happening there with Israel and Lebanon and Israel and Hamas down in Gaza. It appears, with the attention focused on the Strait of Hormuz in the U.S., in Iran, that Israel is still taking care of business when it comes to the terrorist group Hezbollah and Hamas.
9: Exactly. On two fronts right now. We have in southern Lebanon predominantly, and then in the Gaza Strip, we see that Israel is trying to make sure that, first of all, Hamas would be disarmed under this new border peace plan. There are concerns here in Jerusalem by Prime Minister Netanyahu that that it doesn't go far enough, and that doesn't verify that Hamas will be disarmed before the IDF is required to pull out of some of Gaza. And on the northern border, you know, we have right now, there's talks going on in Rome between the U.S., Israel, and Lebanon. But the concern is that, again, that Israel would be required to pull out of some of these so-called pilot zones that they're setting up right now, that where Israel would pull out, the Lebanese army would go in and then verify that that Hezbollah has either withdrawn or been able to make sure that Hezbollah is not going to re-enter. You know, in the last couple of weeks, Tony, they've seen that Hezbollah has set up within civilian areas in southern Lebanon and different parts of Lebanon, massive weapons caches, tunnel systems that were just extraordinary, all buried and wedded into the civilian areas in southern Lebanon. And Israel is systematically dismantling and destroying those.
1: Chris, the reports I'm seeing also indicate that Israel is expanding its footprint there in southern Lebanon for, really, it looks like, a longer-term security zone there.
9: Very much so. And what they want to do is make sure that Hezbollah doesn't rearm, reconstitute itself to be a threat to the people on the northern border. So, yes, they want to stay there as long as they need to make sure that Hezbollah no longer will be a threat to not only northern Israel, but all of Israel as well. And so this is something that, so on both fronts, you have Israel trying to make sure that the enemies financed and supported by Iran will no longer be a threat to the Jewish state.
1: Yeah, Chris, my take is Israel's actually being able to do a lot more when the attention is not focused on them, but focused on Iran and the U.S. 30 seconds.
9: Very much so. I mean, everybody's focused on the Strait of Hormuz, whether or not the U.S., under President Trump's command, is going to hit Iran harder than maybe at any time since World War II. So right now, the focus, at least here in Israel, and no longer getting ballistic missiles from Iran, is to make sure that Hamas and Hezbollah are no longer a threat to the people of Israel.
1: Chris Mitchell, thanks so much for joining us from Jerusalem. Always great to get your perspective on things. All right, folks, a few final thoughts when we return, so don't go away.
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1: Welcome back to This Week on Capitol Hill. Over the last 50 years, trust in the federal government has declined dramatically. About 77% of Americans once said they trusted the government. Today, that number has fallen to roughly 17 to 18%. Events this week on Capitol Hill provided fresh examples of why trust in the federal government has eroded. In the Senate Homeland Security Committee, the alleged architect of America's draconian COVID-19 policies, Anthony Fauci, invoked his Fifth Amendment right against self-incrimination more than 100 times. He refused to answer questions about suppressing the origins of COVID-19, as well as funding for gain-of-function research and pandemic policies that closed businesses, schools, and churches while mandating vaccines. Fauci invoked the Fifth Amendment, even though former President Joe Biden granted him a preemptive pardon, a fact that raises questions of its own. Over on the House side, even though members were out of session, the House Ethics Committee was busy reviewing allegations involving members ranging from inappropriate conduct with female staffers and domestic abuse to illegal drug use and campaign finance violations. One member even abandoned his reelection campaign as he faces a rare bipartisan censure vote. Since 1789, only 28 members of the House have been censured. But the erosion of trust is not confined to Washington. Government is only one of many institutions Americans increasingly doubt. The media and big business are swimming at the bottom of public confidence after tying themselves to DEI initiatives and radical transgender ideology. While not as low, trust in religious institutions has also declined by nearly half. The problem extends beyond institutions. Social trust, our willingness to trust one another, which is essential for a healthy and cohesive society, has also steadily declined. In his book, Coming Apart, Charles Murray identified several contributing factors, including declining church participation, fewer civic organizations, less neighborhood involvement, reduced volunteerism, and the collapse of marriage and stable families. Those trends help explain what has happened, but they also point to a deeper question. What has changed in the human heart to lead to this? Perhaps we've become less trusting and less trustworthy, not merely because our institutions have failed us, but because our trust itself has become misplaced. The psalmist wrote in Psalm 118, "It is better to trust in the Lord than to put confidence in man. It is better to trust in the Lord than to put confidence in princes." When we expect government, leaders, institutions, and even ourselves to provide the security, hope, and certainty that only God can give, disappointment is inevitable. Misplaced trust eventually produces broken trust. Laws can restrain evil, but only transformed hearts produce trustworthy people. Some of you may remember the old Texaco slogan, "You can trust your car to the man who wears the star." Well, here's something worth thinking about. Our ability to be trusted and to trust others comes from trusting the one who made the stars. Perhaps America's greatest need today isn't simply more trustworthy leaders. It is a people who once again place their trust in the one who is always trustworthy. When we trust God first, we become the kind of people that others can trust as well. And that, my friends, has been this week on Capitol Hill.
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6: News this hour from Town Hall, I'm Mary Rose. The Department of Homeland Security reports record-setting deportations of illegal aliens by the Trump administration.
17: A new report totals over 1.4 million forced removals, averaging about 4,200 per day, on pace, authorities say, for an all-time high. DHS says the operation included deportations of worst of the worst illegal alien gang members and other serious criminals, as ICE detentions reportedly hit a monthly high of 46,000 in June. The agency says ICE agents are not slowing down in its mission to arrest and remove illegal aliens. Ken Lorman reporting.
6: The Senate has confirmed Todd Blanche as the nation's next attorney general in a 50-49 vote. Blanche had been serving as acting attorney general and now will assume the position permanently following a contentious confirmation process. A major White House construction project just hit a legal roadblock. Willie Nelson reports.
18: A federal appeals court has ordered the Trump administration to halt construction of the planned White House ballroom, ruling that President Trump cannot build it without approval from Congress. The 2-1 decision finds the president lacks unilateral authority for the project, even though the administration says it is being paid for entirely with private funds. The court put its order on hold for 2 weeks to give the administration time to appeal to the Supreme Court. Willie Nelson, The White House.
6: 5 people in Louisiana are dead after getting flesh-eating bacteria infections. State health officials said Thursday a total of 9 cases of the bacteria have been reported in the state. Officials said all 9 patients had underlying health conditions. More on these stories at townhall.com.
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6: A fast-moving wildfire in western Canada.
4: More than 20,000 people were told to evacuate overnight as a fast-moving wildfire races toward towns along British Columbia's Okanagan Lake. The entire community of Summerland was ordered to leave, along with about 8,000 people nearby. Homes have been destroyed, but officials have not determined how many. The wildfire was first reported Friday evening, but it grew to about 19 square miles within hours. Videos posted on social media show multiple homes burning and residents fleeing along roads with flames on both sides. I'm Donna Water.
6: W.K. Kellogg said Thursday that it will remove artificial colors from all its cereals by the end of this year. The change comes a year ahead of schedule. Kellogg said last August that it would remove synthetic dyes by the end of 27. Breaking news at townhall.com. Ghosts of the past are slowly rising out of Europe's drought-stricken Danube River.
5: The water level has dropped so low that World War II German battleships are coming into view. The emerging ships belong to Nazi Germany's Black Sea Fleet. They were deliberately sunk in 1944 in a desperate attempt to slow the Soviet advance in the closing months of the war.

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3: Most consequential decisions in American history. He chose not to seek a third term as president. So why does that matter? Because America was not built on permanent rulers. It was built on ordered liberty. Faith teaches that authority is a stewardship, not a possession. Leaders are accountable to God for how they use power. And why does that still matter today? Because republics survive when leaders respect limits and citizens defend them. Washington's lesson still stands. A republic is preserved when power has limits, and public service remains a duty to God and country, not a path to personal rule.
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6: Show in the past, with the new way the economy is done, where we're not as focused on low wage employment that is not very sticky, we're focused much more on trying to create some sort of a manufacturing boom. We're focused on high-end blue collar to white collar work for people. It was natural that, given the fact we're cracking down on the border, we were going to see lower job growth. And the fact that the government is trying to cut jobs as soon as they can and quickly, they have a mandate not to add jobs. And I make this point a lot living out in California. The point of, when you're in a blue state, the point of government jobs is to create the job. When you're in a red state or you have a conservative Republican president, then the point of a government job is to get work done and then you can leave the job. So like in California, that's why we don't get the high-speed rail. That's why our freeways don't get fixed. Is because once those freeways get fixed, and again, I've lived in the same area for now 5 years, there's been construction on the local highway the entire time, and it'll never get done. Because once that gets done, then those jobs go away, and neither the mayor or the governor want that to happen. So that's how it goes. And so that's the nature of things. So Trump has got a different approach. He's got a mandate to cut jobs, take jobs out. So the government sector has been losing jobs steadily, and they did again this month. But one thing that's interesting is the prognosticators overemphasized the jobs, overestimated, which I haven't seen this in a very long time, but 100,000 fewer jobs than predicted. There was anticipated a gain of 88,000, which would have been phenomenal. And then we ended up seeing a loss of 23,000. But unemployment, which was predicted to hold steady at an already low 4.2%, fell to 4.1%, which is pretty much ideal. Any lower than that, and we're definitely going to see the Fed hike rates, and they'll be concerned that there actually is perhaps overemployment. And that has its own economic consequences that I don't need to get into too much detail, get pretty nerdy on the show. And then we also had revisions of prior months where a lot of recent job gains got revised down as well, and yet the unemployment rate fell. And why is this? It's because the workforce is shrinking, and that means that people who are working or looking for work tick down substantially. And this is not entirely a bad thing, because why is this happening? First of all, it's deportations and self-deportations. A lot of people who have been hanging out have been here illegally, and they know their time is winding down. They know that the Trump administration's got to focus on deportations. They need to try to ramp those up. And it's interesting because you connect that to the way Mark Wayne Mullen was talking earlier in the week. I played cuts of him on two different shows speaking very softly about immigration. I just wonder what was known, what data was being shared when he was trying to soften the messaging, trying to lower the heat when it comes to the way we're talking about immigration in this country. But people who are here illegally are just dropping out, just flat out. And employers are a lot less likely to hire people who are here.

0: illegally because they know that it's anathema to what the president stands for, what he's trying to do, and what there's a lot of momentum heading into the election year for the president to report a bunch of deportations and a bunch of crackdowns on illegals working here. So that's a major thing. Government jobs fell as usual, and they fell 53,000. 53,000 public sector jobs are gone. That's a positive. Private sector payrolls rose 30,000, which is kind of low, but not horrible given what I said earlier, because a lot of those jobs were added in construction and manufacturing. And this is a durable good manufacturing in particular. Huge boom. We're seeing a manufacturing renaissance in this country, and a lot of it can be tied directly to the One Big Beautiful Bill. So manufacturing output also very high in data, manufacturing employment up, and this all defied expectations. So we defy expectations in the positive of manufacturing, but I guess in the negative with total jobs. But how negative is it if a lot of this is because of people self-deporting and with people who are in government jobs who are getting axed from payrolls? So it really is a complicated and interesting thing, but it's not nearly as gloomy as you're going to get from the establishment media today with a lot of pretty interesting stuff in it. Lower immigration, rising retirements, which is just a reality. It's not a positive or a negative. It's just the fact that people are retiring because people are getting older because we have the best medicine in the world and people are living and that sort of thing. That causes unemployment to basically hold steady or tick down just a touch, which is not as awful as it might sound when you're talking about we're losing jobs. What are the jobs we're losing? We're losing a lot of low-wage jobs held by illegal aliens. We're losing government jobs. And the other thing, a lot of seasonal stuff from the World Cup. So the World Cup brought in tons and tons and tons of business, and that went away. So, and then some of the other catch-up stuff was, a lot of it was a lot of severe weather. That plays into some of this as well. So a complicated picture. And yet again, another headache for Trump because the bottom line number or the top line number, not good, but as always, a lot more than meets the eye with the mainstream media. And so long as they keep, you know, exaggerating stuff like this, then it's fine with me because it just gives me a lot of ways to differentiate my content here on the show and at Breitbart.com from what the establishment media is doing. But the headaches keep piling up for him. Just as we were getting on the air today, we learned an appeals court blocked Trump's ballroom yet again, which Trump, for whatever reason, is not laying this out, but they really don't want him to build a ballroom because they think it's excessive. They've already done the demolition. It's not overly expensive considering what our federal government is. But Trump is noting, finally, after I was aware of this information, because I talked to the president about it himself for 6 months, and I've been kind of talking about it on the show in broad terms because I feel like it's the right thing to do. But the president is noting this is a military installation. This is a place for the president to do essential military work. There is a bunker underneath whatever was in the East Wing before, which was not the most valuable parts of the White House, not the most essential, either historically or in terms of getting work done. And there was a bunker under there that was gated. He's updating the bunker, and the ballroom is a bonus. And the fact that people keep trying to kill him, and they tried to kill him at a ball this year, the White House Correspondents Association dinner. So they're going to make a state-of-the-art ballroom so that we can have state dinners, so we can have a safe environment for big events. And the president has a keen eye to this because he's an entertainer as well. So it is on budget and ahead of schedule, according to Trump. And the photo does not yet show a planned drone port that's there. There's a lot of steel that's been fabricated due to delivery of certain high-end, high-tech stuff. Trump framed this as the best of the best, high-level defense, offense, and safety in Washington, D.C. for future presidents. He's only going to have it for a short time. One of the bizarre news stories, there's always Trump derangement, there's always hysteria. There's been a fair bit less this term due to the fact that Trump is due to the fact that the media, I think, really burned themselves out just blowing it the last two election cycles with the lawfare after the second Trump campaign. And then, of course, all the way he was treated with the Russia collusion hoax in his first administration. So it's not quite as powerful as it once was. But the media will always find ways to be hysterical, always, always will find ways to be hysterical. The ballroom is the latest example. And now we got another lawfare judge stepping in and saying he can't build it. It's not just a ballroom. It's a military installation that's necessary in these very dangerous times. All right. One thing that's also very dangerous on an imminent basis is we keep murdering our young. We're doing it. We keep murdering it. Murdering babies. This summer is 3 years since the Dobbs decision, but the total number of abortions each year has only increased. Incredibly dark stuff. Telehealth and abortion pills in the mail are the reason why. It is cheaper, easier to access than previous options. Medication abortions now account for 60% of all abortions. The number is growing. It's going to grow. That's why preborn gives ultrasounds to girls and women. When a young woman sees her baby, hears her baby's heartbeat, it doubles the chance she'll choose life. $140 will give five mothers a free ultrasound. This means saved babies. Do the math. 280, that's 10 babies. $28 a month, that's a baby a month. All year long, less than a dollar a day. 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
0: Covetousness to the socialist movement. It's unbelievable. It was just one of those things where I was welling up during various moments of it. And we have a real sincere report. So that's coming up for all of you on the show. I'm excited to do that. So that's why I recommend subscribing to my podcast, Alex Marlow Show, Apple, Spotify, YouTube, Rumble. But we will play significant portions of it on the show as well. But it's nice to get the uninterrupted Dennis. And the thing that is the main takeaway that I said, but I'll say it again, is that his mind is still there. He's still so, so sharp and clear. The clearest thinker in the game, and we need him right now. So that's coming up as well. Other interesting stuff, I've got a big conversation with Dr. Gorka that's going to be coming out probably also early next week, talking about the White House's revolutionary counter-drone program that they've got going. This is the future of modern warfare, and it's always great to get insight from inside the White House itself. I also had a fascinating conversation earlier in the week with a Democrat strategist named Evan Barker. I don't think she's going to be welcome back in Democrat circles, but she is a book out called Nothing Left that's on the New York Times bestseller list this week from my publisher, Threshold. The editions at Simon & Schuster. And that's a fascinating one for those of you driving around the car over the weekend, because we get into, first of all, how the Democrats lost in 2024 and how they replaced basically catering towards working class values of trying to make things more affordable, good jobs, health care for everyone that's accessible, access, you know, broadband if you're in rural communities, things like that, and moved entirely to identity, where the entire party was based not on merit or excellence or really making your life better, but was based off of grievance politics and identity politics, and how that had her running for the hills. And I, her story is fascinating. But she had some real insight into the man named Abdul El Sayed. I thought was super interesting. I pulled a cut from the podcast I want to share. Let's play cut one, please, guys.
12: I think if he wins the general election, he will run for president.
13: I have the same thing. I see. We're two for two on who's going to run for president.
12: Yeah.
13: Same.
12: Yeah,
13: I totally agree.
12: I guarantee you he will be the progressive front runner. He winning in Michigan. I mean, the thing that makes this election so important is that if he wins Michigan, I mean, progressives finally get to prove their theory of change.
13: Yeah.
12: Because so far, they haven't had the ability to do that. They've only won in places like New York City, right? Or St. Louis, Missouri, deep blue cities. And so if he's able to win a swing state, I mean, it's like game over, really, for the Democratic Party. Like, they are going to have to get in line with the far left agenda.
0: Yeah, that's right. The last part is so important. So first of all, this is exactly what I've heard from Michiganders who I know are stay on top of this stuff, is that he's got the eye of the tiger. He wants to run for president. She also says in the interview that she does not think Alexandria Ocasio-Cortez is going to run for president, which is, I also think she's probably right on that too. That's why I said two for two early in the clip. But just think about the stakes here, that what we've got, what we're setting up. And I've got tons of Abdul El Sayed clips I want to play again when we come back from the next break. But what's being set up is the Democrat Party is so historically weak. They cannot stand up to a anti-Israel, anti-Jew, pro-communist movement, because that's where all the energy is. And the energy is winning out over any sort of values. As I noted this week, Abdul El Sayed inventing all these grievances that he's got, saying that he's being discriminated against because he's got a long name. His first name is exactly as long as one of my very white sons. So it's one of these things where he will come up with ways to portray himself as a victim, but he's also more charismatic, he's more fun, and he went up against a Looney Tune character named Haley Stevens, and I've got a cut from her being increasingly Looney Tunes. But here's the thing to track, and we'll get into this on the other side of the break. The Democrat establishment is going to have to embrace the most radical people in American political life, or else they have no chance of winning, which means they're going to be embracing some of the worst ideas we've ever encountered on the national stage in America. More on that when we return. This is the Alex Marlowe Show, and we'll be right back.

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6: SRN News, I'm Mary Rose. The Senate has confirmed Todd Blanche as the next U.S. Attorney General in a 50-49 vote. Vice President J.D. Vance is out with a new book focusing on his faith.
7: You have to work at it. And there's a way in which the practice of the faith forms you in the right way. There's a way in which, you know, participating in the sacraments and praying and actually going to confession and doing all these things, they slowly have this miraculous effect on a person.
6: Vance says he's learned a lot about Christian growth over the years. Tensions remain high in the Middle East. Iran has issued new demands over reopening the Strait of Hormuz, while Oman says talks are continuing. The UAE says an Iranian missile struck an ADNOC-owned ship with no reported injuries. This is SRN News.
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11: 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The Answer. In the summer heat of 1787, delegates gathered in Philadelphia to do what many thought was impossible. They argued, they compromised, and they prayed. What they produced was the United States Constitution, a framework designed not to concentrate power, but to restrain it. A government with checks and balances, three branches, limits, written in ink, and the ability to amend the document when necessary. Benjamin Franklin famously said, "The founders had created a republic, if you can keep it." For nearly 250 years, Americans have relied on that document to protect our freedom of speech, religion, and self-government. The Constitution doesn't guarantee an easy nation, but it's made a free nation possible.
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19: No Democrat is my enemy. We got to cut this stuff out. We got to start working together. We got to start looking at this country as, you know, this beautiful, free place that we love.
6: Okay. I'm going to have a spicy take here, guys. If you think we deserve 9/11, you are absolutely my enemy. And if you campaign with a guy who says we deserve 9/11, then you are absolutely my enemy. Not hard to do. Not hard to say. Obvious, in fact, now that you think about it. But she needs a little more stick it to him, and then maybe she'll be able to get all that, get back in the game politically and run for something else. Maybe Saeed will endorse her one day. Though it's not going to happen. Never. He'll never do it. All right, let's talk about, I got some cuts. I got some cuts of Saeed. Let's play him talking about his fascinatingly long name, Cut 5.
20: You know, they think they want to use my whole name against me. Mike, listen, man, if you can't say the name, it's Abdurrahman, keep the name out your damn mouth. Yeah! I'll be happy to give you lessons.
6: It's Strawman. No one cares about his name. It's the, there's not a single soul who would vote for, in my view, there's not a single soul who thinks the difference between Abdul and Abdul Rahman, or if his name is Bob, is the problem. The problem is he is a communist who makes hundreds of thousands of dollars a year and has multiple houses, and also does not think the state of Israel is a right to exist, and he minimizes terrorism by saying that it's just hurt people hurting people, and he campaigns with radicals. That's the problem with the guy. It's not his name. From my perspective, if his name was Bob and had those perspectives, then I would never vote for him. But if his name was Abdul Rahman and had the viewpoint of a Marco Rubio or J.D. Vance, I'd vote for him all the time. Okay? So that's how it goes. Let's see. Let's play Cut 3, please.
21: Can you clarify for us what your position is on funding for Israel if you do become a U.S. senator? Are you opposed to all funding for Israel, period, military funding?
22: I'm opposed to unconditional military aid for any country. That is Israel, yes, but that's also Egypt, where my family immigrated from. That's Pakistan, that's Saudi Arabia, that's UAE. And that's not because of a focus on what's happening anywhere except for a focus on what's happening here. I just don't understand why anybody thinks it's the right thing to do to send our tax dollars abroad to fund foreign militaries when our own kids barely get to go to schools that are functional.
6: So I want to take this argument seriously because I think that it is resonant with a lot of people. And I think that this is an important thing, is that people should really have to justify the aid we're getting. And this is where he's very clever and not to be underestimated, because all of that sounds pretty reasonable. And I think a lot of you in the audience are thinking about places like Ukraine, where we keep sending money and that war is going to go on forever. And we're not really sure what the purpose is or how it helps Americans. And unless we really think that Russia would otherwise start invading NATO nations, then there's not really a lot in it for us. And we keep
0: just shoveling money over there. So there is an analogy. But we know the truth is that he does not believe Israel should have a right to defend itself. He does not believe that a nation that is at war, and they aren't the ones who declared the war was declared on them, that they should have the ability to defend themselves at all. And even though they're terrific allies in the region, and everyone else in the region is either enemies of America or less productive allies, there are plenty of great allies, but a lot of them are more recent and don't do as much for us, that they can defend themselves, but not Israel. And that's the thing to keep an eye on. And will people in the Democrat Party see it clearly? I don't think so. So let's see. All right, here is, let's do, I got cut six, please. Go ahead.
1: What do you tell those people about whether or not this is a pie in the sky dream that you're going around Michigan talking about?
2: Well, clearly I'm a different kind of Democrat, as we just talked about. $60 million spent to try and beat me because I don't take corporate money. I'm here to actually take on the challenges that working people face. Imagine you had a Congress that actually worked for you instead of worked for the corporations in the exact same way that Mike Rogers has made it work for a very long time.
0: It's just good messaging. And this is what I'm saying, is that no one wants corporate money to decide our politics. And this is very, this is where my populism might differentiate me from a lot of what else you might hear on the talk radio dial, is that this messaging I know resonates with a lot of people on both political parties. And if you didn't know all the background on where he comes from the Islamist perspective and the communist perspective, you hear this, he wants corporations out of politics. Now, will he walk the walk on that? They never do. They always end up taking corporate money once they win. But in the first campaign, this is the exact right approach. And if he's going on friendly networks like MSNBC and CNN, then he'll be able to stick on that message, and then that'll make him a real threat. Trump sees through this, though. Let's play cut 14, gentlemen.
23: It's very important for the country that we win, because you have people getting in office right now who will destroy this country. Your person in Michigan that won the other night,
24: Abdul Al-Sayed,
23: he is a disaster for the country. Got a good line of stuff. I watched him. He speaks well, speaks okay, seemed better. But I'll tell you what, guys like that get in, they'll destroy this country.
0: I love you. I've seen better. His off-the-cuff jokes never cease to amaze me. This is a clip from a couple days ago, so forgive me if you guys have heard this, but I've had this on repeat to Mrs. Dr. Marlowe. I must have said this to her at least 14 times since Trump said this 4 days ago. But play cut 10, please, guys.
25: Why is the U.S. intervening to support the Japanese at this time?
26: To support who?
25: To support the Japanese currency.
26: Because we have a good relationship with Japan. We're very strong, very, very strong financially. They have a weakening yen, and they wanted a little bit of help. And we're always there for Japan. Japan's been very good to us, with the exception, of course, of Pearl Harbor. They were not good.
25: What is the U.S. getting out of that arrangement?
26: Financial benefit. It's also good for the world economy.
0: That's good, guys. I'm in awe. Why are we supporting the yen?
27: Because Japan's very good to us. We have a great relationship. They've always been perfect, aside from Pearl Harbor.
0: Just perfect. He sees the objection coming. Like it's coming down, like it's a hung curveball. He sees the objection, and then he just knocks in the upper deck. Don't forget about Pearl Harbor. That was not being good to us. But since then, they've been okay. We're going to miss him so much. Don't forget that. We're going to miss him so much. So the trick is with El-Sayed is if you let him talk and you let him stay in his talking points about getting money out of politics, and I'm a different kind of Democrat and I'm against the establishment, he's got a shot. You've got to tie him to the most radical elements of the Democrat Party. Here's Jennifer Welch, one of the most ugly people on the internet. Cut 15, please.
28: So what they're going to do is they're going to say, Abdul El-Sayed, he must be a terrorist. He must be this insane person. Well, they've run against him. And they can't dig up any dirt on him at all. They've tried. They say, oh, he campaigned with Hassan Piker. Who gives it? Tough. Get over it. All of you are campaigning with J.D. Vance, Stephen Miller, Donald Trump, Ted Cruz, etc. Go fuck yourselves. I am so sick of this narrative that somehow who the Democrats campaign with is this horrible thing. Look at the monsters running this country into the ground.
0: That's good. So it's no big deal that he campaigned with a guy who said America deserves 9/11. No idea that a guy that thinks October the 7th was justified, that Israel doesn't have a right to exist, where he instructs his audience how to make terrorist weaponry and bombs online. That's just the beginning of it, the stuff the guy says. His favorite flag is the Hezbollah flag. He said it doesn't matter if the effing rapes happened on October the 7th. And Saeed hangs out with him. So you don't think that matters? Do you think Americans care about that sort of thing? You don't think it might be an insight into where things could go if Saeed gets a lot of power? And now we know from Democrat strategists he wants to run for president. So that's the task we've got. I got one more cut of him talking Piker on CNN. Cut four, please.
3: Well, I can't come together with someone if you are willing to embrace people that loves Hamas or that thinks America deserved 9/11. I think that's reasonable.
21: What's your response to Senator Fetterman?
22: In Trump's words, what a lovely gentleman. I'm less focused on folks who are campaigning with me, more focused on the folks I'm campaigning to. And I think it's important to stay in touch with the folks who you want to elect you. I think that's clearly what's gone wrong with Senator Fetterman. It's clear he probably doesn't spend much time in Pennsylvania because he was campaigning with Bernie Sanders and now wants to renounce Bernie Sanders. I don't know if he still thinks he's a Democrat or not.
0: There's a lot in there, but you can see that's where he starts looking too thick. He starts looking greasy. He starts looking like he's a reality star and not a serious politician when he starts doing that stuff. So this is the framework that we need to get them on this footing. Because if they're on this footing, when they're in a position where they have to defend his connection to Hassan Piker, it's going to be hard to do. And trust me, we're just beginning to unearth the Piker footage. Remember, there's like 7 hours a day of him for the last decade. And if you don't think we're not going to get more and more radical phraseology, we are not running against Abdul El-Sayed. We're running against Hassan Piker. And that's not just in this race. That's every race, because every major Democrat, you just saw Haley Stevens do it. You saw Bernie Sanders do it. You're going to see mainstream figures in the Democrat Party say, hey, he's just a big tent and he's welcome in, even though he's a guy who associates himself openly with a guy who thinks America deserved 9/11. So you see that? That is the playbook. That's what we got to do. We get him talking about getting money out of politics and making healthcare more affordable. He's got a shot. We get him talking about the fact that he is now associated with people who think Israel's no right to exist, hates America, think Hezbollah might be legit, and thinks 9/11 was worth celebrating, then the Democrats are going to have a very hard election cycle. And so that's why we can't lose hope in this regard. We've got to keep the faith. All right, we come back. I got some WNBA stuff for you. I'll give you an update on the Todd Blanche confirmation as well. This is the Alex Marlowe Show. Keep it right here and stay tuned.

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19: Got to be able to have those skills doing the fundraising, or else you're going to not be able to compete. Because there is so much money that's necessary to flow in order to win some of these elections. So fascinating stuff, not a good thing. And we're going to get an establishment guy who was closer to the governor over there. I think that's how we got across the finish line. So, and I don't know a lot about him. I'll tell you, I got a friend who's in that district and said he hadn't even heard of the other guy and voted for Ogles, and Ogles lost. So an interesting L there. We're keeping a close eye on the Todd Blanch confirmation, where Lisa Murkowski and Susan Collins are now opposing confirmation, and Mitch McConnell may be dead, maybe not. I don't know if he's dead. I don't think he is, but something going on. But Collins and Murkowski both think that he would further politicize the Department of Justice, which is completely insane to me, because I believe they both supported Merrick Garland. Murkowski definitely did, and I'm sure Collins did as well. Merrick Garland ran the most politicized Justice Department in our nation's history. Look no further than the New York Times bestselling book, Breaking the Law, written by me. Now, Garland, I think, was partially a patsy here. Garland was a figurehead that was put in charge because he was well-liked and could get confirmed. But his top two deputies, Vinita Gupta and Lisa Monaco, were the ones who were the top architects of lawfare against President Trump during the 2020 to 2024 Biden administration. And they all happened on Garland's watch. Garland could have stopped it at any point, never chose to do so. Why did he choose not to do so? Because he was himself part of the lawfare superstructure. That was okay to Murkowski and Collins, but was not okay, Todd Blanch, because he might politicize things more because of, I guess, all the chatter about the $1.8 billion anti-weaponization fund, which I didn't like. But overall, we got to try to get Blanch across. I think he's a good guy, and we're wasting a ton of time here because the lawfare apparatus within the DOJ is a existential threat to the Republic, and it would be very fascinating to see what he could do if he had the opportunity to clean up that department even more than he has. He's done a good job as acting. So we'll have up-to-the-minute updates at Breitbart News, but this is a very narrow path with the narrow majority. All right, next up, there has been leaks coming out of the Pentagon suggesting that our munitions are short, that we're running out of weaponry because of the Iran war, which continues to drag on. And a lot of the, you know, $20 burrito talk that's dominated the conversation over the past week, a lot of it has to do with the soaring cost of energy and the fact that now there is all this tension in the Strait of Hormuz, which is new. We did not have this tension in the Strait until the recent invasion 5-6 months ago from Trump. And that is an added strain on American economy. So we've got an imperative to wrap up this war. But the thing is, it's very hard to win the war when you're not just fighting the Iranian regime, you're fighting Americans. This took place on CNN yesterday. A woman named Sierra Matthews. Check this out. Cut 23, please.
20: They are true if Trump is posting about it being treasonous. And I agree with your point that it's very disturbing if they are accurate. But it leads me to believe they are when he's posting about it and wanting to target these leakers and go after them. And I'm happy that the information is out there, though, even though it is concerning because now the Iranians know just how weak we are.
19: So this is a person who was, I guess, a deputy press secretary in the first Trump administration for a short amount of time. And I don't know what she's up to now, but it's a saying that she's happy Iranians know the U.S. is weak with munition shortages. First of all, when you use munitions, you have shortages, so we can redevelop stuff. But the fact that so many people in America seem to be rooting for the Iranian mullahs is completely sick. And Trump has got to win some of these people over, at least convince America these people are wrong, in an election year, because there are major political implications here. All right, I didn't get to my WNBA stuff. I'll take that on the podcast, so head over there. Thanks to the team. Go in peace to love and serve the Lord. Thanks for listening and watching.
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3: 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And now, from the Connors and Sullivan Broadcast Studios, the man who is not what he wants to be, but is way grateful that he's not who he used to be. 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
4: 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It's That Kevin Show, thatkevinshow.com. Thank you for once again helping so many people find us through the webpage. I got the numbers for the second quarter of the year, and we had nearly double the web traffic that my colleague Hugh Hewitt had, and about four times the web traffic that my colleague Mike Gallagher has. And I love both of them. They're friends. Appreciate them all. I'm just thankful that you are turning to thatkevinshow.com to get your commentary, to get your videos, to make it a one-stop shop for everything related to what we do here. And hopefully that's building into you a sturdier way of thinking, a way of thinking that penetrates deeply, is helping you make better decisions, using clear thinking and truth, facts, at your disposal every single day. And my columns, now that they are there, you do not want to miss. Every day I'm writing, just about every day I'm writing about something important, and my columns have never had more readers than they do now. And it's just really satisfying to see that you're taking advantage of all the things that we try to provide for you. We don't put any of it behind a paywall just because we want you to have access to it. All right. So the story, and I wonder if I'm circling, another round on the Ferris wheel or whatever, however you would consider this, but it does seem like we've seen this territory before. But the president was asked, how are talks going with Iran? And he's like, things are moving along. We're making progress on talks. Then, after he says that, the top IRGC commander vows to pursue nuclear weapons as long as the U.S. has them. This is the new ultimatum from the bad guys to the president. They declared Wednesday that Tehran would continue working on nuclear weapons as long as the U.S. and Israel possessed them, intensifying concerns that Iran is using negotiations over the strait to postpone concessions on its nuclear program. As long as the United States and Israel possess nuclear weapons, he said, we will continue working on them for our national security. Israel Prime Minister Benjamin Netanyahu responded by vowing that Israel would continue preventing Iran from ever obtaining a nuclear weapon with or without a diplomatic agreement. Netanyahu said, today we heard the commander of the Revolutionary Guards, Bahidi, explicitly declare Iran's intention to continue developing nuclear weapons. Continue, as he put it, Netanyahu said at the ceremony. As Prime Minister of Israel, I too am determined to continue preventing Iran from possessing nuclear weapons. And then he praised President Trump as Israel's greatest friend and expressed appreciation for all that we're doing there. And this kind of sums up the problem in a nutshell that you have with what is going on in Iran. You have the IRGC leader saying, we don't care about anything else that's going on out there. We're going to pursue nukes. Meanwhile, you have the civilian leadership who doesn't want to die. They don't want to see their people killed. And they're out there saying, President Trump, let's make a deal. Let's try to make this happen. But you can't let them get a nuke. You can't turn your head and look the other way. You cannot, under any circumstances, say, okay, we'll just concede that point. So they're still bickering about the Strait of Hormuz. The real prize is the nuclear de-escalation, and that has to happen. You cannot allow those crazy goat-breeding

0: terrorists. You can't allow them to make their religious ideology the backbone of world government, which is what they want to do. They want to install theocracy everywhere they can. And we're having that tested here in the U.S. This Al-Sayed guy that just won the Democratic primary in Michigan, oh my goodness, is this guy bad. He justifies the killing of three-year-old Israelis, preschool Israelis. He justifies it. He says it's a good thing to do. And here's the sad part. Chuck Schumer, I just saw a piece on Instagram about this. Chuck Schumer a few years ago said that he would always fight for the integrity of Israel, fight for Israel's right to exist, right to defend itself. And this guy, this Al-Sayed guy in Michigan, is on the record as wanting to eradicate Israel from the map. He wants to kill Israeli kids under three. He's okay with all of these things. And what did Chuck Schumer do when he won? He called him and he said, we're going to try to work with you. We're going to try to help you get elected. Now, I guess you can do that. But it's kind of like the fire department going out and campaigning for an arsonist who wants to be fire chief. Like, it doesn't make any sense. So this is what they're up against. The radical craziness of these IRGC nut jobs that cannot be reasoned with. They cannot be talked into a logic or something that's incentivized. They believe that what they're doing is morally the most important thing that they can do. And that's what it's not a logical mindset to be able to fight against. You know what else isn't logical? The cost of health insurance. Have you noticed this? A few months ago, my lovely bride came to me and she said, we got to do something. I said, why? She goes, we were on a medical cost sharing program. And when we started several years ago, we had a pretty good plan and a almost good price. And since then, we've had fewer and fewer things covered, and the price has gone up and up and up. And we are one of those families that are sitting there going, I don't know how we're going to pay for this. How do we pay for this? And that's when I ran across Vic at DFW Direct Insurance. And when I had a chance to talk with him, first of all, he represents more than 20 top-line insurance companies. He's licensed to operate in all 50 states, and he's been in business since 2009. So he's not a Johnny-come-lately guy. He knows his stuff. And here's the thing. He's the owner, and he has offered to take your call on my behalf just because he knows I want my listeners taken well, you know, very good care of. 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
0: If you could impact the world for Christ right now, would you? Hi, it's Kevin McCullough with That Kevin Show, and I know you would. 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

0: welcome back. It's Thursday, and you know that every single day at this point in time in the show, we ask the same question. How do we live? How do we live in the context of the culture that we're in? How do we live in the context of an environment, particularly a media environment and a social environment that is very much geared towards human divineness and not God divineness? That's the purpose of why we have this conversation each day. And I'm really grateful for shepherds from across the country this year. Last year was just people in New York, but this year with the expansion of the show, we've really enjoyed talking to pastors from everywhere across the country about that idea. And this week has been a very practical one. Don't do fear. There's no need to do fear. Psalm 27 is our basis for this discussion. And Ryan Batesel is the lead pastor at Emergence Church in New Jersey, a thriving church. In fact, Ryan, I have had a chance to hear you on multiple occasions speak recently again, you know, after COVID and kind of in this day in which we are. And if we sidebar the conversation in Psalms just for a second, you really think that the church in your area of the country, in the New Jersey area, but maybe across the country, is really poised to help people find God in a way maybe they haven't in previous decades. What's going on from your perspective?
1: I mean, it's a unique time, right? And to your point, Kevin, like over the last 3 years, our church has grown by 1,000 people. But that's not unique to us. When I talk to other guys who I know around the country and even in parts of Europe that are faithfully, here's kind of the recipe I'm seeing, faithfully teaching the scriptures, declaring the truth of the gospel. We're in a unique cultural moment where I feel like people have seen the just total collapse of secular thought. I don't know. It just feels like for the first time, people are like, I need to see if there's more out there.
0: Yeah.
1: I often joke for, you know, the 20 years I've been doing this, I'd be at my kids' sports games and someone would find out I'm a pastor and they'd be like, that's nice, and walk away slowly.
0: Try not to notice as I slink away.
1: Yeah, now they're interested. And one of my friends is really a brilliant guy. One of these guys is a pastor and is just way smarter than me. Gives a lot of thought to the work of God around the world. It just feels to him like 8 of the 10 dominoes have fallen. And he's like, he said, I'd almost be surprised if there's not some form of revival in the next season. Hmm. So who knows, right? I'm prayerful that's right, you know, and true. All I know is it's a little different right now in our world than it's ever been in the history of me being a
0: pastor. Well, it's interesting because I think I'm older than you by a little bit, and I can think back to most of the senior pastors I've sat under over the course of my life, even back to my childhood where one of them led me to the Lord. But I don't remember any of them ever saying they felt like they were in a season of what potentially could be a revival. And it is encouraging, I think, for people that are listening to hear that from a local pastor who's in the trenches, in a not necessarily a Bible Belt kind of situation.
1: We are not Bible Belt.
0: I think you've said once you'd like to be the Bible bow tie someday, but
1: that's the prayer.
0: That's the aim, but it's not there yet. But I think that that's encouraging. And friends, if you're listening, I just want you to know there are pastors there that are faithfully teaching and they're seeing fruit, and it should be a point of encouragement. I mean, just a few years ago, Ryan, we were talking about on a regular basis the burnout factor of pastors and how they were leaving because they were so disillusioned with the lack of sometimes what they seemed perceived to be results. There does seem to be something happening right now in that even Gen X is like, I mean, not Gen X, Gen Z, more of them are attending church for the first time in like 200 years.
1: Yeah. It's like first time it's ticked up.
0: Yeah, crazy, crazy. Okay. Yeah. Well,
1: I have a friend, actually, Kevin, to that, who says he feels like Satan overplayed his hand and people saw under the hood and they're like, no, I don't want this agenda that's being shoved down my throat. And And there's a move of God where people are hungry. So
0: I think that's something that the church should seize upon as yeah. best we can. Which brings us back to Psalm 27. We've been talking about why we shouldn't live in fear. And the key is that the Lord is with those who call on his name and that who follow Jesus. So where do we land today?
1: Yeah, at the very end of the psalm, where he gets into, you know, I'll wait for the Lord and I'll be strong. And his hope that surely I'll see the goodness of the Lord in the land of the living. Hmm. So talk about how to build this heart where we know we can walk fearlessly. And talk about seeking, like you said, we talked about teaching, learning God's truth. The last part, I like to call it brave waiting. And here, like when I think of the ultimate lie of fear, the reason I believe it is a sin, is because God, as human beings, gives us this ability to look into the future, which is incredible. And what the Christian's supposed to do is to look into the future and go, because of the work of Christ, my future's heaven. And I have these great promises that God will work all things together for the good of those who love him in Christ Jesus. Like, that's true. You know, there's coming a day in the future where I see everything in my life, because I'm God's son and or daughter, right? That's been happening to me. Hasn't just been happening to me. It's been happening for me by the grace of God, who's orchestrating all the things that I go through. Now he's not giving me evil things, but for some reason God is able to take the evil things that do happen to me and use them for my good. Teach me to pray, make me to be like Christ. And what we're supposed to do is to look into the future and go, God wins. Heaven's real. The final word in my life isn't death, it's resurrection. The final word in my life isn't defeat, it's victory. And what fear does is it takes that gift that God gives to us that should fill us with courage in the present, and it goes, God doesn't win. The final word is death. The final word is defeat. The final word, and it essentially makes us a false prophet. And you start to see why it is such a big sin, because it's looking into the future and going, God, you're going to fail, rather than what's really true, God's going to win. And as I realize, as I take this gift God's given me to look into the future, it allows me to wait bravely and wade through. Remember, biblical courage is never denial. Wade through whatever's in front of me going, I don't know how God's going to use this to make me look like Christ. God's going to bring about his good purposes, but he will. And I ultimately know nothing takes me from him. I ultimately know the final word's resurrection. And I will see his goodness in the land of the living. And I think that's both this side of heaven and certainly the ultimate land of the living is eternal life, where we see his goodness forever and ever.
0: Yeah. And but it's not, I'm glad you emphasize that, because it's not just after we die. Like,
1: yeah, no.
0: That goodness matters here. It's interesting. I had a cousin come in from out of town this week and stopped in and we had dinner and it was great. And we got into this discussion about why he's not as slightly reformed in his thinking as he used to be in terms of his theology. And one of the things that, you know, he gets hung up on is the whole concept of Calvin and being elect and not elect. And I said, I consider myself very strongly reformed minded. I wouldn't say I'm a five pointer, you know, hardcore at all, but I do think that, those labels don't help us, because what it does, it takes our eyes off of the actual command and instruction and joy that we find in living for him now. Because it impacts the life we live now, it impacts the lives of others living now, and ultimately it does get us a little bit closer to that reunion that we experience once we are on the other side.
1: And to that, we can trust what he says. We really can. He's really going to win, and that should make us pretty courageous in the present. It should make us able to go, I can walk through this. And one of the things I like to joke about is I can easily forget that God's great goal in my life is not my comfort, which is really frustrating, you know?
0: Would be nice if it was, but yeah, it's not.
1: Yeah, God's great goal in my life is to make me look like Christ.
0: Yes, yes.
1: And the only way I do that is through some hardship, through some suffering. Unfortunately, right? Like I wish if everything was awesome, I would 100% still look like Christ. I know myself well enough to go, I'd probably get a little lazy. I'd probably get a little entitled.
0: Well, that's a good place for us to pick up tomorrow on our final conversation about this, because I have some thoughts about suffering, one of which is really, really horrible. I don't think we suffer enough. tune in for that cheerful conversation tomorrow at this same time. But, Ryan Batesel, thank you for your guidance this week. We're very grateful.
1: Thanks.
0: You got it. Kevin McCullough coming right back. Don't go away.
2: Stick around for more of That Kevin next.
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4: On this vote, the yeas are 50, the nays are 49. The nomination is confirmed.
3: And with that, Senator Ashley Moody of Florida announcing the U.S. Senate has confirmed Todd Blanche as the next U.S. Attorney General in a 50-49 vote. The Senate passed a short-term funding bill on Saturday to avoid a government shutdown, keeping agencies funded through December the 11th. The measure now needs to go to the House. And Middle East tensions remain high as Iran presses new demands over the Strait of Hormuz. Fighting has intensified in Yemen. This is SRN News.
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0: 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Glad to have you with us. It's That Kevin Show, thatkevinshow.com for all things related to this show. If you want to follow me on social media, you go there to do it. If you want to get the column from townhall.com, you can go there to do it. If you want to get the podcast from the show that you missed yesterday, you can go there to do it. And if you want to give a gift to help our friends at the Bible League, you can indeed go there and click on the banner at the top of the homepage and do that as well. And for $5, you could change the spiritual outcomes for 12 people, which is pretty incredible when you think about it. And we didn't get back to this, Michael, in the last time we were speaking together, but this Project Philip program that you guys have used for a long time, it really does take people from like A to Z in terms of what it means to be a Christian and really prepares them for the beginning of their Christian walk.
1: Well, I've been through it, Kevin. In fact, most of us that serve at Bible League have been. So we can, you know, we can come on That Kevin Show and say, you know what, anybody anywhere in the world that goes through that program is in a good place to begin their walk with Christ. And the ending part of that is why we provide a Bible. As people say, I want to follow Jesus, we're there to provide a Bible in their own language at a level they can understand. As I kind of flesh out this Project Philip, let me say thanks to Nita listening in Louisiana today. She said, Michael, Kevin, I'm in. Steve of St. Paul, Minnesota said, count me in, a $75 gift to put Bibles into the empty waiting hands of 15 believers. Again, people that we know by name at Bible League, we've ultimately said, can we do this for just north of 10,000 waiting believers that we know by name at Bible League? People that have been denied God's word, but listeners, listeners to That Kevin Show. And again, call by call, click by click, we're seeing it done. As you say, Kevin, we've seen just north of 2,000 answers to prayer to this point. Little gap between where we are and where we need to be in a few short weeks. But if there's a group that can get us there, I believe it is the listeners to That Kevin Show. Yeah, you know, we kind of apply a name, a face to this global strategy we use in evangelism. We call it Project Philip, the evangelist in Acts 8 who leads the Ethiopian eunuch to faith in Christ. Yo Snoop, president and CEO of Bible League. He and I were on a trip into the country of Malaysia. We went deep into the jungles of that nation. Those people, for the most part, don't want to be bothered, right? But one of our church planners, a man by the name of Maurice, reached these people with the hope of the gospel. Let me tell you what his story was, Kevin. These are the longhouse people. What characterizes them is they live in longhouses. Think about, you know, like an apartment building as long as a soccer field, right? It's a housing concept in Southeast Asia that dates back thousands of years. If you're a family, you live in this, right? Great grandparents, grandparents, parents, cousins, uncles. I mean, if you marry into the family, you're part of the longhouse community. The other thing that characterized these people is they were animist. They believed that there are spirits and places and things. They pray to dead relatives for blessings, had no idea what Christianity was all about. But Maurice was in that village. Why? There was a couple that had a baby that was on death's doorstep. She was not taking the nourishment of her mother. She was going to die. The shaman in that village could do nothing more than curse the illness, if you will. But this man, Maurice, prayed, Lord, would you restore the health of this little baby? And Kevin, it happened almost immediately. In grateful response, the parents of that little child said, we are vacating all the pagan beliefs and practices that we follow, and we're following this Jesus. But the story does not end there. The head man responsible for that longhouse, about 500 families, said, well, you know what, we're all, when he found out what happened, that was his granddaughter, by the way, he said, we're all leaving these pagan beliefs and practices, and we're following this Jesus. I can tell you, Bible League was there in the early days of their walk with Jesus over about 12 weeks, Kevin. If you can imagine, about 500 families going through this study, the basics of Christianity, who is he, who is Jesus, how is he both God and man, what's it mean to die to self and to put on Christ in the day-to-day. And then at the end of that, we provide Bibles. In the case of these believers, their prayers for what? It's for the Malay language Bible. And again, that's the heavy lifting that God is a charge Bible League in doing, is what? Making these connections, having the relationships with the under-resourced churches on the ground in places like the jungles in Malaysia, Africa, right? And then providing the Bible in the language of the receiver after they said, I want to follow him. And so, again, I've gone through this study. I can tell you today with confidence, I know these believers are in a good place beginning their walk with Christ. But, again, they're at a place where there's no access to the Bible. But enter listeners to the Kevin Show, and call by call, click by click for the princely sum of only $5 a Bible, Kevin. We're praying that we can bless 500 waiting believers today.
0: Well, and what I love is that the Bible League has been keeping track since the very beginning, 89 years ago. And on a very conservative, very high integrity level, they're able to track 12 people coming to faith in Christ related to every Bible that's gone out. And if you're a Christian, if you're someone who's involved in Christianity, have you ever heard of any single effort that has given that amount of fruit in return for what you put into it? I never have. And I think that that's an incredible thing. So for those of you that have given the 2,000 Bibles thus far, that's nearly 24,000 people that are going to, at some point in time in the near future, come to faith in Jesus if that trend continues. 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

0: Welcome back. It's Kevin McCullough. It's the Thursday edition of That Kevin Show. Everything online at thatkevinshow.com, including the podcast, where you can go back and listen to all of the sessions that we've had with Shelley Goldberg on helping us become a better parent over the years. Just taking one little concept, one little idea each week and kind of expanding on it and helping us build the toolbox, our skill set to do better and be better. The last time we were together, 2 weeks ago, we opened kind of a little series on financial literacy and children. And you and I both kind of admitted that in our schooling and education and proper bringing up, outside of something maybe our parents did, we didn't get a lot of you know, that type of education or instruction early on. So I'm really glad that we're doing this. What are we going to look at today?
1: Okay, Kevin, well said. If you think school is going to teach your kids about money, you're dreaming. I mean, you're really dreaming. And it's so important. It is so critical, because if your kids don't understand finance and they don't have financial literacy, their lives have the potential to be a mess. They can live paycheck to paycheck. They can be depressed. There's going to be enormous stress. They can find themselves in debt coming to you, dad and mom, you know, to help them out. So this is really key. And as we talked about, you know, 2 weeks ago, it's repetition. It's starting early. It's not one and done. So some of the terms, learning the language, the vocabulary, and it's something as a grown-up, you can continue to learn and expand on. I mean, there are so many things when it comes to finance and money that I have no idea whatsoever what these terms mean. So there's always room to learn. But certainly you want to concentrate on the meaning of earning, savings, spending, credit, debt, budgeting, interest, something like compound interest. I'm still trying to figure that out. Bank statements, taxes, investments, need versus wants. So today I want to drill down on need versus wants.
0: All right.
1: Start. So Kevin, first you want to have that conversation with your kids. And it's, again, it's going to be ongoing. Different ages, you discuss it in different ways. But around the dinner table, it's going to be a fun conversation, I guarantee you. You start asking your kids, what do you think the difference is between something you need and something you want? I guarantee you what they say is going to be fascinating. We know the toys, the candy, and the video games are the wants, and the food, the water, roof over your head are the needs. But for a lot of kids, this is not part of their consciousness, but it's going to be a great conversation. So some activities, things that you can do. First, it's called the backpack game. Empty out their backpack and ask your kids to pretend they're going on a hike. And ask your child to pack the items or to think about what items they would pack, what would they need to survive. And it'll be interesting to see if they're putting in there, I mean, is it a thermos, is it a compass, clothing, water, or is it Fruit Loops and toys. But the backpack is really an analogy for life, you know, what you need to kind of travel in life. Volunteering. Very powerful way to show your kids the difference between a need and a want. When kids see people who are truly in need, and truly struggling for the basics, the food, the clothing, and the shelter, sometimes that makes an enormous difference in their ability to understand the difference between a need and a want. Magazines. Ask your kids to make a collage, to go look for pictures and to start pulling out things that they need in life and things that are wants. Going shopping together is a great one. Before you pull an item off the shelf, ask your kid, is this a need? Is it going to make you healthy, strong, give your body energy, apples, berries, eggs? Or is this a want, Susie? Cookies, chips, candy. So that's another way to start imprinting the difference. And by the way, you're going to let your kids, they can have wants in their life. You just want them to be aware and to know that it's a want. That is critical, that they acknowledge that this is a want and not a need. That's where the difference lies. It doesn't mean you or your child can't have wants. It's knowing the difference. Then you want to talk about or show your choices. Kevin, they notice your Amazon deliveries, whether you know it or not.
0: Yes.
1: Right? So you need to acknowledge, you know, daddy wants this. So this is not a need, but I'm making, you know, I, Kevin, I'm making a choice. There are three things that I want, but I'm making a choice, and this is, I'm getting one of those wants. You might talk about your phone. Daddy would love a new iPhone, you know, or whatever, but the one I have is perfectly fine. It works great. Maybe I could get the next level up, but that means that I have to spend this much more money.
0: Yeah.
1: And budget together. That's very important. Sit down. Now you're making a marriage between needs and wants and the term budgeting. And you sit down and you show your kids when you're going shopping, here's what we're going to get. We're going to buy the eggs, and this is how much it's costing us. But if we add on the wants, if we add on the syrup or cookies or the dessert, each one of those things is going to bring up our spending another $50, and that's not really what we have to spend or what we want to spend. So before I go on, Kevin, your thoughts.
0: Well, this is a practical conversation that we do have. We're in the middle of trying to upgrade my bride's phone and the one who's been on the internet-less phone needs limited internet on his next phone. And then we need to get the youngest one on a phone that can text and call. So we're having the, how are we going to shuffle them around, maybe rotate one to the next, you know, et cetera, those types of conversations. And the other thing, my 16-year-old is working this summer for the first time, and he's coming up on some needs for a new laptop and some other things, and he's thinking about how he wants to carefully research and get what he needs to get, and he's realizing that maybe he doesn't need the fastest gaming computer that he can just, you know, blow out playing Minecraft.
1: Well, getting your kids to critically think about their choices is where we're going with this.
0: Yeah.
1: That's the most important thing. That's the takeaway.
0: Yeah. Well, this is very helpful, Shelley, and I hope that people are listening and say, hey, I want to be back next week because there's more. But are you teaching your kids financial literacy? One of the things we're going to try to do is to give you some helps along those lines here over the next few weeks. Shelley Goldberg, thank you as always.
1: Thank you, Kevin.
0: Kevin McCullough coming back from New York. Don't go away.
2: Stick around for more of That Kevin next.
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0: All right, Kevin McCullough. You know, we have not reached our goal, our early goal of 3,000 Bibles that we want to get into people's hands. Before the end of August, we have a goal of getting to 3,000 Bibles before August is done. But we are well on our way. 1,190, I think, are what we've gotten so far. And that's over 12,000 people whose lives are going to be impacted by the truth of those copies of the scriptures just because of you. So if you've been one of them that's already given one of the 1,190 Bibles, thank you, thank you, thank you. That is so generous, and you're touching people's lives. And for every Bible that goes out, I've told you this repeatedly, Bible League is over 89 years. They've tracked this, and a conservative estimate, which I appreciate because that means they're not overstating the case, but they likely could state bigger numbers, but a conservative estimate of how many people have come to know Jesus Christ because of Bible leagues going out are about 12 conversions to Christ for every Bible that gets shipped. And if you're not a believer, that probably doesn't mean much to you. But if you are, friends, that is the single best way. We're talking a lot today about the news of the, migration and the overrunning in Spain and the discouraging things that are happening in Muslim-dominated areas of the world and so forth. You want to see real effect happen? Help get believers in those same areas actual copies of the scriptures. Because when they have them in their hands, for every Bible that goes out, 12 people come to know Jesus. On average. That's on average. In some places, it's more. And these are places and people that don't have access to Bibles and can't get their hands on them. And that's why it is so, so special for us to be part of this every single year. You just go to 1-800-YES-WORD with your phone, 1-800-YESWORD, 1-800-YES-WORD. 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Then you multiply that times 12, which turns into 240 people. 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More news, more money discussion, all of it straight ahead. It's That Kevin Show, and we don't want you to go anywhere because we've got a whole another hour straight ahead. 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
7: News this hour from Town Hall. I'm Ron Taylor. The Senate has confirmed Todd Blanche as the next Attorney General.
8: It was by the narrowest of margins and overnight, but the Republican-led Senate has confirmed Acting Attorney General Todd Blanche as the new Attorney General in a 50-49 vote. This after Republican Senators Susan Collins of Maine and Lisa Murkowski of Alaska said they would oppose Blanche's confirmation. Blanche says on social media that he's deeply honored by the trust and confidence President Trump has placed in me, and that he's grateful to senators working late to confirm him. Donna Water, Washington.
7: Republican Senator Dave McCormick of Pennsylvania says the Democratic Party is moving toward what he describes as a dangerous socialist ideology.
9: This is not the extreme of the Democratic Party. This has become the mainstream of the Democratic Party. It is anti-law enforcement, it's anti-military, it's anti-business, it's anti-Semitic, and it's anti-America.
7: Senator McCormick made his comments to the Salem Radio Network. A new FBI report is clarifying the facts on active shooter incidents.
10: The FBI recorded 34 active shooter incidents in 2025, most of them in commercial areas. Handguns were the most common weapon used. Notably, civilians intervened in more than 1 in 5 of the attacks and stopped the shooter in 7 cases. The report found that many of those successful interventions happened outside gun-free zones, which the FBI noted can delay an armed response. Willie Nelson, The White House.
7: The Senate has passed a short-term measure to keep federal agencies funded into early December and avoid a government shutdown during campaign season. The Senate's passage of the bill in an overnight vote Saturday shows lawmakers are still smarting from the two historic shutdowns that occurred last year. The bill generally funds the federal government at current levels through December 11, but includes a variety of funding exceptions. News and analysis at townhall.com.
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7: It was an uncomfortable moment for Democratic Minnesota Senator Amy Klobuchar in her home state.
12: Senator Klobuchar gets booed at an event in Minnesota, the FarmFest Gubernatorial Candidate Forum. This reaction from the crowd after she claims she backed funding for law and order at our southern border with Mexico.
13: Supported funding for order at the border, and I have worked well with law enforcement in Minnesota for years. But what I...
12: The Minnesota primary is Tuesday. Klobuchar is one of 7 Democrats running, but will likely be the presumed nominee. Laura Winters reporting.
7: WNBA Commissioner Kathy Engelbert has sent a memo to teams that addresses ongoing discussions around transgender athletes in women's basketball. The memo says the topic will be discussed further by a task force of team presidents and general managers at a previously scheduled meeting next week. news and analysis at townhall.com. More U.S. adults are turning to artificial intelligence for financial advice.
14: But it's far from the most trusted source of advice. That's according to a new Gallup survey conducted in partnership with financial services firm Edward Jones. About one in five Americans who sought financial guidance in the past year used AI, but fewer than three in ten adults

0: from the Connors and Sullivan Broadcast Studios, the man who is not what he wants to be, but is way grateful that he's not who he used to be, here is the
1: Kevin McCullough, glad to have you with us. We are in the midst of doing something exciting. I think it's one of the most important things that we do every year, and that is to simply put Bibles into the hands of those who don't have them, who desperately want them. And I don't use that word lightly. I think desperation is an important thing. When people are desperate, they do sometimes dangerous things. We think of desperate people and going to desperate measures. But when you talk about the heart of people that truly long for something, the Christians that we are helping get copies of the scriptures to, desperation is what they feel, because they want to have God's word that they can put into their life, put into their heart, and pass on to others. That's why we partner with the Bible League. And the very first day of this campaign, I've already heard from one person who mocked it a little bit. I understand that there's going to be some of you that are just not going to understand what we're doing here. That's okay. God's bigger than you, and he's bigger than this cause, and he understands that what we're doing is hugely important. Because it is that vital. Michael Woolworth is back with us from Bible League. And Michael, I have a couple, not many, but I have a couple of cynical people that listen to the show. And they regularly weigh in on the negativity of anything that they can find to try to, and they said something like, Kevin's trying to sell Bibles like it's Russia and the Soviet Union in the 1980s. Now, I don't know anything about like what the 1980s and the Soviet Union was like, so I don't even know if that's a fair comparison or not. But when you diminish the idea that people who want to have access to the scriptures don't get it, and you're okay with that, like you're okay with that, you don't know much about, number one, the belief of these people and how vibrant it is and how deep it runs. And you don't know the real joy that comes from the pages of scriptures themselves. And I think that one of the things that I hope we can ask people to tap into as they're thinking about giving Bibles this year is that I would ask every person that knows that the Bible is true and in their own heart has helped them see answers to prayer and guidance through its pages, that they would step up and say, okay, we're not going to let the cynics shout out the needs, drown out the needs of those that desperately, and I use that word unapologetically, desperately want a copy of the text for themselves. You've actually traveled to some of these places, Michael, and aside from what we were going to talk about here, I just want to get your thoughts real quick at the beginning. These people are genuine that want scripture. This is one of the most earnest wants that a human has ever wanted.
2: Well, we're filling heart, we're feeding heart hungry believers, Kevin. That's what we're doing today, right? Heart hungry believers who have come to saving faith, right? Somebody in their village said, come learn about Jesus. They went through a weekly Bible study from Bible League. We have been doing that for more than 88 years, right? And then at the end of that studies, they say, I want to follow Jesus, right? I need to follow Jesus, leaving all the isms of the world, if you will. They need a Bible, what? To grow in grace. And so their hearts are full. Why? They're members of our spiritual family, but those hands, they're empty. They're waiting for God's word. And so, Kevin, I have traveled. We have friends that fund those trips. You know, I've seen people, when they receive the Bible, they've sung, they've cried, they've danced for joy. I remember one woman deep in the bush of Africa, when we gave her the Bible, it was complete silence, right? She simply held that Bible close to her chest. She sighed relief, Kevin, that she finally had a Bible. And so, again, that's what you're doing with every $5 gift is, again, filling the empty waiting hands of heart-hungry believers. And, I love what you're saying. This, we're not merely filling a need, but these are Christians who desperately want to read about the God who loves them and understand his will for their lives. This is my colleague, Bilda, and he is in Port-au-Prince, Haiti.
3: It's so sad because you can see violence everywhere. Each day when I go out, I say, God, it's not my last day. Every day it's my last day. When my wife decides to go out, it's so sad to say that it's her last day.

0: I don't know. When I go to the office, I go somewhere to do some training. We don't have government. They can decide to stop that.
1: Yeah, that's a big deal, isn't it? When the government can't protect you, you're pretty much on your own. Kevin, there's this misunderstanding that Christians have access to a lot of money. It simply is not true. They live in extreme poverty. They minister from a place of at least a material poverty, right? Spiritually, they're rich. But, you know, there's a church that utilized study materials and Bibles that, you know, this family has sent in the past. And one of the deacons and his wife were kidnapped, right? They were held for ransom. When the ransom could not be paid, they actually murdered the deacon. They let the wife go knowing that payment would not come. But, you know, that hits home for us. And, you know, I asked Bill, I said, Bill, you know, Bible League's had a robust ministry in Haiti for many, many years. I said, you know, how do you stay encouraged in the midst of all that violence, right? He said, Michael, two things. Number one, my wife and me, we love Haitian Creole cooking. He said, we will gather people in a large party. We'll celebrate with lots of food. He said, that's the first thing we do. He said, the second thing is we've learned to celebrate what God is doing. I said, Bilda, tell me, how many people in recent months have come to Christ? And Kevin, I could hear him on the call kind of tabulating. He came back on. He said, Michael, 932 people have said yes to Jesus through the Bible League study in the last few months. He said, Michael, isn't that, you know, in light of all the gang violence, right, the kidnappings, the ransoms that can't be paid, and then harm comes to these believers. He said, isn't that amazing that God's truly at work? I mean, that's something that we all pray for. And Kevin, it's happening in places like Port-au-Prince, Haiti. And so again, people like Bilda, the believers down there, are not asking for our pity. They're not praying for our protections. What they're praying for is what? The precious word of God. I love the specific number that he gave. 932 people have said yes to Jesus. Again, they're praying for the Bible. Two languages, French and then Haitian Creole. And Kevin, that's why we've gathered to do this kingdom work today.
2: Well, and to supply the 932 Bibles, if you just did that real quickly, it's about $4,600. 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I'm Kevin McCullough. 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

0: It's That Kevin Show, hosted today by That Kevin McCullough. But next week, I'm going to have, you know, a little time away, and on one of the days that I'm going to be gone, my next guest will be in, sitting in for me as one of my guest hosts, and I'm so excited that she gets to do it, because I've wanted her to have this chance to be my guest host for a long time. Patrice Onwuka is the Vice President of Economic Policy at Independent Women, and one of my favorites at Independent Women, though that's a dangerous thing to say, Patrice, because I like all you ladies. You all do such important work. And I had to submit the list of who was going to get to sit in for me to my lovely bride. And she gave you the biggest thumbs up that you could get. So you're double approved all the way through. So I hope you have fun next week sitting in for me. There's a lot that you're working on, and we're going to start hearing this phrase back to school a lot over the next 45 days. So there's some things that came out of, I'm thinking it's the Big Beautiful Bill. There's some things related to tax holidays and other things. What do we need to be thinking in terms of back to school right now?
1: Absolutely. Well, in the back to school shopping season has already kicked off, and I actually did a selfie
0: video. See, moms know this. Dad's clueless. That be like the week before September? But no, moms are like, mid-July, it's
1: not
0: on.
1: Not anymore. Literally, I was in Target, and some of the shelves have already been cleared off of the school supplies. So we at Independent Women, we wanted to get ahead of the curve this year, and we have put together a week-long suite of information for parents, particularly moms, but all parents, on everything from that checklist of, you know, financial tools for your kids' educations to where are the sales tax holidays. We've got about 17 states that are doing them this year. And we've got things around data privacy and also excessive screen time, because that's one of those issues that a lot of schools are dealing with and parents are grappling with. So what you can do about that.
0: So let's start with the shopping, because that's where it all kind of begins. And I do notice that they start these sales earlier and earlier. And how can we best maximize that kind of idea with the tax holidays, et cetera?
1: Well, first off, you need to figure out when your state, or even if your state, has a sales tax holiday. They vary. Maryland, where I live, for example, has a two-day sales tax holiday. It's in late August, unfortunately, when, frankly, most people have already done their shopping.
0: All the picked-over stuff is gone, and you just have the crumbs.
1: You just have a couple of highlighters left. So that said, we have a full resource on our website of every state and the dates and the items, because some items are, you know, are tax exempt. Some states are just reducing the taxes on backpacks and rulers and clothing. So it's good to figure out what your state is doing, if they're doing anything. But I mean, frankly, the first place you go, Kevin, is in your closet. Last year, you probably brought a lot of extra school supplies and they haven't been finished. The kids maybe have a couple of highlighters or a couple of glue sticks. Gather that stuff together, figure out, okay, this is what I have. And then now make your list based on what you need and head out there. You could go online. Amazon Prime Day is gone, but that was also a big time. I think over the next, I would say, week or 2 weeks, you're going to see a lot of sneaker sales and a lot of clothing sales, frankly, to get ahead of some of the shopping sales holidays, that a lot of them are in August and over weekends. Florida, with the exception, Florida gives you a whole month of sales tax holidays. So, you know, again, Florida is a leader when
0: you
1: it comes to
0: keep talking
1: tax
0: about
1: policy.
0: Stuff like that. More of my people are going to move there.
1: Yeah, exactly. But sales taxes are a good thing. Sales tax holidays are a good thing. And I think we should be nudging our policymakers to cut our sales taxes in general.
0: So was there anything that that the federal government did this year in the Big Beautiful Bill that are assisting families in this season?
1: Oh, yeah, absolutely. So when we think about our financial checklist, there are three things that every family needs to start thinking about. Number one, that Trump account. I believe I was on to talk with you about those Trump accounts. If you had a baby that was born between 2025 and 20, or will be born before 2028, the end of it, you get a $1,000 grant right into a Trump account. But every child under the age of 18 can open up a Trump account. Very simple, on your phone. I did it for two of my kids already. It took me about 30 minutes. You need a social security number for you and your child and a current address. And they're able to match that information back to tax records, which is really important to cut fraud, the opportunity for fraud. But these accounts are IRA accounts. You can contribute, the money grows. So everybody needs a Trump account for their child. 529 plans, those are also a complement to Trump accounts. These are typically state-based accounts, but you can use them compared to the Trump accounts, which are just used for, you know, when you turn, your child turns 18 and after. Mm-hmm. 529 plans or K-12 education expenses. And the One Big Beautiful Bill actually expanded the types of expenses you can use your 529 money for. So now you don't just have to be, it doesn't have to be private school education. You can have homeschool. And you can, you know, get your homeschool curriculum, your books, your online materials. All of that can be used through your 529 plan. So that was actually another great change out of the One Big Beautiful Bill.
0: Is the 529, is that what they refer to as education savings accounts?
1: ESAs, similar kind of thing to 529 plans.
0: Okay. What does 529? Why was it established?
1: It was a way for families to be able to have some school choice when you think about it. So it's really money that you could put aside for education that is not
0: tax-free.
1: Traditional public school, tax-free, exactly. And so your 529 plans can be used for college, or it can be used for those expenses from kindergarten all the way up to the 12th grade. And they've been expanding in what you can use them for. And I think that flexibility in 529 is really great until your child turns it, becomes an adult. And so that's what we're seeing, some of those additional changes to meet the different types of students where they are and how they're learning.
0: Where do you apply for the 529 plans?
1: Typically, a lot of states have 529 plans, okay. And some investment companies, and you can also open them through that vehicle as well. But okay. You put your money in there.
0: But it's not like a Trump account where you got to register with the government.
1: No, different from a Trump account.
0: Yeah. Okay. Very interesting. Well, there's a lot of people that, you know, this comes up every year, but the cost of childcare and preschool and post-school and all the rest. What are some things you're encouraging families to consider as that relates to the school year?
1: Well, some kids are not quite ready for kindergarten. They're preschoolers, or they're just babies. And so, you know, look for the different options that are available. You've got daycare, you've got in-home care. For some people, hiring a nanny and a babysitter is a great way to do that. By the way, the One Big Beautiful Bill takes off that Venmo tax that was being attached to, you know, any.
0: Was that insane or what? Like, anybody that made more than $600 in gig earnings had to report.
1: Yes.
0: And I got so irritated at having to, every time we paid a babysitter, like go in and fill out the extra information about, like, I just want to pay the babysitter and send her on her way.
1: Well, that's all part of it. I mean, for a lot of families, childcare is not just sending a child to daycare. Childcare could be you're working remotely for a couple of hours, or maybe you have a babysitter for a few hours while you're taking professional meetings. And so, you know, it's important that we don't think that just a subsidy is going to solve the childcare problem. It will not. When you force more government money into something, you lose. You actually find fewer choices that you really want, and then it raises the cost for everyone. Everybody. So we kind of talk about the fact that childcare is expensive, not because there isn't enough subsidies, but because of too much regulation. And so that's an area where we want to see deregulation, safe deregulation, but, you know, common sense regulations around childcare, in-home care, things like that.
0: Well, and, you know, one of the things that was kind of, and Trump has attacked this from both ends, both from the in that you were just talking about, the Venmo tax kind of thing. Mm-hmm. But, you know, when you think about a working mom, who would she most prefer to have watch her kids? Complete strangers, even if the daycare is like really super highly rated and, you know, she's paying a lot of money for it. But it's like they were trying to interfere so badly in all of the minutiae and the micro management of how a person was going to have their children watched, that it felt kind of like Soviet era, like weirdness. Like, you know, what business is it of yours how, you know, I send my kids to childcare?
1: It's that nanny state to another degree. And I mean, it's an interesting point, because when we survey parents about the types of childcare that they want, it is family. It's the grandmother. It's the aunt. That is their primary choice of the types of people who they want to watch their children. No, you know, managed daycare centers are not really where parents want to go. But when the government has to pick and choose, it is going to choose the managed center because it can control through the regulations what they do. Exactly. Yeah. And if you don't meet the regulations, you get shut down. Whereas if you take the regulations, and that includes a lot of the indoctrination that we were seeing through the K through 12 education driven down now to the preschool level. Yeah. That's what the Biden era free childcare was really all about.
0: I want to pick up on that thought when we come back from this break. She's Patrice Onwuka. I'm Kevin McCullough. Stay right here.
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3: With SRN News, I'm Ron Taylor. The Senate has confirmed Todd Blanche as the next Attorney General of the United States. The 50-49 narrow vote early Saturday came after a bruising confirmation fight that exposed deep concerns in both parties about installing President Trump's former personal attorney atop the Justice Department. While Blanche has already been leading the department in an active capacity, his confirmation could free him to pursue the Trump administration's agenda even more aggressively. The Senate has passed a short-term measure to keep federal agencies funded into early December and avoid a government shutdown during campaign season. The Senate's passage of the bill in an overnight vote Saturday shows lawmakers are still smarting from the two historic shutdowns that occurred this past year. The bill generally funds the federal government at levels through December 11th, but includes a variety of funding exceptions that senators negotiated with the White House. This is SRN News.
2: 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The Answer. In November of 1863, President Abraham Lincoln spoke for just over 2 minutes at a battlefield in Gettysburg, Pennsylvania. He spoke less than 300 words, but they served to redefine a nation. At Gettysburg, Lincoln reminded Americans that the Civil War wasn't just about preserving territory. It was about preserving the idea that a nation built on liberty could endure, that it must endure. He spoke of sacrifice, of unfinished work, and of a government of the people, by the people, for the people. In America's darkest hour, Lincoln pointed our nation back to its founding ideals and challenged future generations to live up to them.
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0: welcome back. It's that Kevin Show. Patrice Onwuka is with us from the Independent Women's Forum. What you were just saying there at the end of the last segment was so spot on. And it also spoke to kind of like the minimalist idea that the left has about both Americans and the American economy, because they thought the way to grow the earnings of the federal government was to go in and find all these gig workers that supposedly weren't paying their taxes and try to milk out, you know, these every last dime they could get from these people. It was basically like, how can we take more from what's there instead of thinking, how can we open up the floodgates of earnings? How can we make small businesses more profitable? That mother who's opening that small business, who might depend on a babysitter, might make both herself and the babysitter more wealthy if she's able to launch the business idea that she has, and the earnings off the business and the taxes that come from the prosperity will far outweigh the next 3.5% you're going to get from the babysitter for that 2 hours of watching her kids. And it always spoke to me, Patrice, as kind of this backwards way. Like, it was very obvious that the Trump administration the 4 years before saw the opposite potential. They said, let's make the economy white hot. COVID aside, that economy that he had in the first year and a half to 2 years of that first term, it literally went white hot in terms of how revved up it was. The Biden team, which was mostly an Obama administration, comes in and reverses all of that progress and then says, now we're going to, you know, drill down and like just really put the screws to everybody that we possibly can. And that depresses America's prosperity and even the optimism of trying new things.
1: Well, you know, when you look at business formation, small businesses, I'm not talking the coffee shops, but I'm also talking about people with their computers at home, or the mom who decides to start making cookies in her kitchen and sell them online. We have seen an explosion recently in small business formation. People are getting into creating for themselves, in part because of AI, both maybe because they worry there won't be opportunities, but more because AI has made them more efficient, and it's easier for them to be able to do a lot of the tasks that, you know, they would have
0: had
1: to.
0: But the regulations have been reduced too, and that's normally the environment in which small businesses thrive.
1: Exactly. So deregulation, when you cut the unnecessary burdensome regulations, and right now in the Trump administration, they have a rule: for every one new federal regulation, you have to cut 10. They have maxed that out, and I believe they're right now at about 25 regulations out for every new one implemented in the Federal Register. That's amazing, because now that's saying we are unhandcuffing small businesses in America. We're saying to you, if you have an idea, if you have a dream, if you have a passion, go run with it. The government doesn't have to be a stumbling block in the way. And so, I mean, it's a different ethos, but it trickles down into how regular regulators at every level, from your local government to the federal government, are treating the businesses that are out there, the gig workers that are out there, the small entrepreneurs, the people who are just side hustling, dropping off groceries just to, you know, make a couple extra $100 for their family budget. All of this happens because of deregulation, so that innovation can move forward and that entrepreneurial spirit is unleashed in regular Americans.
0: It's a new age in terms of screen time. So what do we need to know about how to help manage it?
1: Well, first, parents, you have to be really active when it comes to the screen time at home. But we're also working on what happens at the screen time in the school level. So at home, some tips. First off, you can set limits and time limits through your computer, your app, your phone, and the directly in the apps as well, so that they shut off, they stop working. Maybe you set a rule in your house that at 9 o'clock, the apps are left outside in the basket on the console table. I think parents really do need to take that first step and that ownership. I take my boys' iPads after about an hour. I give them some time to watch cartoons or play games. But after that, they're reading. And we need as parents to be empowered, but also to know we are the front line when it comes to what our kids are doing online, how much time they're spending online. We own that. But then there is a role here that government is playing. And we saw during the pandemic, the Biden administration utilized some different federal programs and money to be able to give out a lot of technology to schools. schools I would say, a good intention of ensuring that kids' education wouldn't be disrupted by the pandemic, but they haven't taken that back. Mm. And when you look at the surveys and the outcomes for kids' education, the screen time has not necessarily helped. Having the Chromebooks, the laptops, the iPads, they can help, but they haven't been, you know, the results have been mixed, so to speak. And so a lot of schools are moving away, including Los Angeles, which is the biggest school district in the country. They have moved away. They've banned cell phones for students in school. And a lot of systems are moving away from that because they want to bring back in, Kevin, listen to this, writing, penmanship, things that, you know, we grew up with, learning how to sign a check.
0: I have my children have friends that do not know how to write their signature.
1: Yes.
0: And
1: yes.
0: Well, my oldest is a high schooler. So, and he has friends who cannot write their signature because they've not had to.
1: Exactly. And so I think there's a course correction going on right now in education. The Trump administration, again, they are trying to look at how we can pull back on the excessive screen time in schools. Take the hotspots off of school buses. Kids don't need to have a government taxpayer.
0: I didn't even know they had them.
1: Look, they did.
0: Until I get internet everywhere, I need it. I don't want it on the school buses. All right. Patrice Amuka, thank you as always. And be listening to That Kevin Show, the radio version, Tuesday of this coming week.
1: Yes.
0: She's going to be with us and lots of special guests and everything else. Thank you, Patrice. It's good to see you.
1: Thanks, Kevin. Good to see you. Thank
0: Kevin
1: you.
0: McCullough coming right back. Don't go away.
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0: If you could impact the world for Christ right now, would you? 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

0: Welcome back. Kevin McCullough, glad to have you with us. And you know, on Thursdays, we like to talk about parenting. And we are grateful to have Shelley Goldberg with us, who was a parenting reporter for New York One for many years. Now she's just a really happy grandma, and she loves spending time with her grandkids and her children still. But she's helping other people be better parents with one idea each week, just something simple. We don't want to overload you with stuff. And Shelley, you and I were talking, I think we were talking off air last week, about how important it is to help our kids understand money. And it's a major issue in their life, but, you know, going through school and stuff, I don't remember getting a lot of instruction on how to be wise with it. And so that's something parents need to do.
1: Kevin, you're absolutely right. And if you think that your kids are learning this in school, you're absolutely crazy.
0: Yeah.
1: I mean, and if they are, it's misinformation, disinformation. This is critical. And what happens if our kids don't learn it? They're going to have serious struggles with saving. There's going to be a lot of tension in their lives, a lack of savings, arguments with their wives over finances, depression, possible depression. And by the way, these are the kinds of conversations your children should be having with the people that they're dating when they're at that stage, so that they make sure that they're both aligned with their values when it comes to money before they make a decision to marry that person. Because you can get into real trouble with your credit score, with debt, with a lack of savings, and arguments. So this is really critical. And just the way we spend time teaching our kids to read, getting reading tutors, soccer coaches, we need to invest the same amount of time teaching our kids the concepts about money, the vocabulary words. You want to start early, Kevin. The most important thing, start early. Repetition. This is not a one and done. It's over and over again. Real life experiences. You want to couple that with concepts and vocabulary words. So where would I start? Earnings. What does earning mean? Teaching a kid about earnings. So what do I mean by that? For sure, there are things in the McCullough household that they just have to do because they're part of your family. But see if you can find things where you will pay them. Call it an allowance, call it whatever you want, but maybe it's taking out the trash, mowing the lawn, but something where you're compensating them for a skill or something around the house. And they get to put that in a piggy bank. Now the second concept is savings. First is earnings, now it's savings. If it's going to be a piggy bank, let it be a clear piggy bank so the kids can see the money, the quarters, the dimes, the dollars actually accumulating inside that piggy bank. Then it's spending. How are they going to choose to spend that money? They're going to make foolish decisions at the beginning, but that's how they're going to learn. But you want them to learn when they're 5, 6, 8, 9, 10, not when they're 35. Take them shopping with you. Let them see that mom buys one jar of tomato sauce over another because it's less expensive. Ask your kids to estimate when you get to the checkout counter. How much do they think everything is going to cost? Play store with your kids. With older kids, you want to talk about credit and what the danger of a credit card, what a credit card actually does. You want to teach kids about debt and about budgeting. So sit down with them, Kevin, and show them how you budget. What do you set aside each month for bills? You don't have to show them the exact dollar amount, but you can show them, mom and dad, we put aside money, kids, for the rent, for food, you know, for the car payments. And then the other stuff, I mean, it's, you know, there's that wonderful category of need versus want. This is what we need, boys and girls. We need the food. We need the clothes. We need the shelter. We need the car. But we want to have a new couch, but we don't really need one. We would like a new car, but we don't really need one. We would like to go to Italy, but we don't really have to go. So need versus wants, very, very critical. When kids are older, or maybe when they're even younger, get them used to going in a bank. Show them a bank statement. Let them talk to the banker. Teach them about investments, taxes, tax implications, filing, penalties. Have the right friends around you, Kevin. People who can have discussions with your kids about finance. Maybe, it's an accountant, You also want to make sure that you share with your kids those stories where finances affected someone's life. Maybe Uncle Ned got into trouble, you know, with his spending and had to sell the family farm. Share those stories with your kids when they're older so they can see what happens if you don't have financial literacy. Be a great role model. And I think that also keep in mind you want to consistently think of ways to help your kids to think about ways to make money. So, again, it's the vocabulary words, it's real life experiences, and you being a great role model. Kevin, your thoughts?
0: I think all of this is excellent, barely scratching the surface on all of it. The most important thing I think that we said in this discussion thus far is to start early. And I will say, out of personal regret, that, you know, that's one of those things that my parents did not do with me early enough, in fact, at all. I don't remember, certainly my schooling didn't do anything on money or how to manage or, you know, think about money. But my parents really didn't either. I guess the one thing that I knew about my mom and dad is that they were consistent tithers. So, like, I knew that dad took the first amount of whatever we earned as a family, and he always, you know, gave 10% to God. But aside from that, he didn't really teach me anything about investing, didn't teach me anything about long-term savings and thinking, you know, further down the road. And I think that's part of what I think part of getting the kids to help get it right is to help them to think long-term. So we've tried to make some adjustments in the McCullough household, and that is that when we do the chore thing, Jonathan does recycle, James does trash. You know, there's a certain incentive to keep rooms neat and that sort of thing. So I think that I think that's reasonable and responsible. But how do I give the right job to every dollar that I have and making sure that it's doing what it needs to do? So, Shelley, we're going to have to talk about this some more because we're out of time, and there's so much more that we could discuss.
1: So much to be continued,
0: all
1: for
0: right.
1: Sure.
0: Thank you. Calvin McCullough coming right back. Don't go anywhere.
2: Stick around for more of That Kevin next.
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11: When it came time to give out Bibles, the Bible presentation, it is hard to describe the joy. We were with a group of women who were receiving their first Bibles, and they were dancing around the room with crazy excitement over receiving their first Bibles. It was just such a fun time, and it really spoke to their newfound passion for Jesus.
0: We have, over the years that we've done this, I've heard people weep. I've heard people wail. I've heard people delight and dance. I've heard people laugh. These are some of the reactions of immense and intense joy and gratitude that come out of people when they are given those Bibles. And Michael Woolworth, I want to know, what is your opinion as to why it delivers such emotion for these people when they receive them?
12: Well, I've traveled the world, Kevin. We have friends that fund those trips, right? Been able to come back and share the reaction. You know, when they find out there is a God who loves them. You know, again, if you've left, one of the isms we've talked about today over the course of our time together, right? And you come to know there's a God who loves you, right? Who has a plan for your life, right? There's promises that you can claim. There's strength for the journey that you need, especially if you live in a place where you're persecuted, right? To finally hold that Bible. Kevin, I've been in places where the pastor was the only one in the congregation to have a Bible. How do you turn your congregants into faithful Bereans? You remember Paul singled out, the Bereans in the New Testament, right? They were faithful. Why? They didn't merely take what they heard at face value. They used the scriptures they had available to them at the time, and they were able to verify what they were hearing as one, as the gospel truth, if you will. Paul called them out as faithful Bereans. So again, every $5 gift today is what? It's the answer to the prayer of a waiting believer who's, again, not praying for our pity or for our protection. They're praying for the precious word of God. Let me just give you a handful of names as we wrap up this hour today, Kevin. Washi is in communist China. She and her husband are rice paddy farmers. They have two children. They want to raise them in the ways of the Lord in a country that fiercely opposes the gospel. They're praying for a Bible in China. Alicia is in Madagascar, Africa. That's the island nation just off the southeast part of that continent. She's a widow. She has three children. Again, she wants to lead her family in the ways of the Lord. She's praying for a Bible. And then, Kevin, some of your wonderful listeners doing something about it today. Barbara of Brooklyn said, I'm in at 13 Bibles. Lyle of New York City said, Michael, Kevin, count me in. A gift of $100 to take care of 20 waiting believers today. And I'm thinking of Isaiah 52 as we wrap things up. How beautiful are the feet of those who send good news. Kevin, that really characterizes your listening family who over the years has given so sacrificially, right, to look even half a world away and to send waiting believers exactly what they're praying for, and that is the precious word of God.
0: Yeah, that is so encouraging. And friends, I just want to ask you, don't be caught left behind here. Get in early. Pray hard. We have a big goal. There's 10,000 people on the list to receive Bibles. 300 here, 1,000 over there, 50 over here, 5 here, 12 there. Whatever the amount is that you can do, if you can do 20 Bibles, that's a $100 gift. If you can do 60 Bibles, that's a $300 gift. 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They don't have access to it. 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
13: This hour from Town Hall, I'm Ron Taylor. Ukrainian President Zelensky visited Serbia for talks with its president.
14: It's been 8 years since a Ukrainian president visited Serbia and held talks with Serbian President Aleksandar Vučić. This visit came as Russia attacks Kiev and its surrounding region, where at least 4 people were killed, including a child. Zelensky said deliveries of Patriot air defense interceptors had slowed and that the U.S. has agreed to let Ukraine manufacture Patriot systems, but bureaucracy is slowing the process of obtaining licenses. I'm Rika Ann Garcia.
13: That polling miss in the Senate Democratic Michigan primary may have revealed a huge problem.
15: Polls dramatically underestimated Abdul El-Sayed's performance among non-college whites in the Michigan Senate primary, predicting a 30-point lead where he barely won by 5 points, exposing systemic polling flaws. Expert Scott Rasmussen attributes this to overrepresentation of overeducated postgrads eager to respond to polls, combined with the unpredictability of turnout in high-stakes primaries. Ken Lorman reporting.
13: Vice President J.D. Vance is out with a new book focusing on his faith and says he's learned a lot about Christian growth over the years.
16: You have to work at it. And there's a way in which the practice of the faith forms you in the right way. There's a way in which, you know, participating in the sacraments and praying and actually going to confession and doing all these things, they slowly have this miraculous effect on a person.
13: Iran has issued dramatic new demands around the reopening of the Strait of Hormuz. Oman says talks to manage the strait between it and Iran are continuing. Meanwhile, the United Arab Emirates said on Saturday that an Iranian missile targeted one of its ships that's owned by Abu Dhabi's state-run ADNOC oil company. No casualties reported. News and analysis at townhall.com.
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1: How do we feel about somebody pleading the Fifth Amendment during a legal proceeding? The Fifth Amendment is a right that Americans enjoy. The relevant part of the amendment says that nobody shall be compelled in any criminal case to be a witness against himself. That's known as the privilege against self-incrimination. But if I'm on a witness stand, or I'm testifying before a Senate committee, or I'm called before Congress to explain my actions over something like, a worldwide pandemic, and I'm Dr. Anthony Fauci, and I'm asked during that hearing, what's the color of your tie? And your answer is, I respectfully invoke the Fifth Amendment in order to avoid self-incrimination. If you're asked, what's the color of the carpet you're sitting in front, I respectfully plead the Fifth Amendment. You're making a mockery of the proceedings. That's not an effort to prevent self-incrimination. And right now on Capitol Hill, senators are battling and fighting over whether to hold Dr. Anthony Fauci in contempt of Congress. The Democrats are trying to table it. They're trying to desperately take it off the table. The Republicans, of course, led by Congressman Rand Paul, who's the chairman of this committee, they are not going to allow this to be tabled. Here's Rand Paul moments ago as these proceedings got underway on Capitol Hill.
2: She sat before this committee in the witness chair under subpoena for conduct covered by the President Biden's full and unconditional pardon reaching back to 2014. Dr. Fauci faced no risk of federal prosecution. All he had to do was tell the truth. More than 100 times, though, he refused. The chair ruled that Dr. Fauci's assertion of the Fifth Amendment privilege was unsupported in light of the pardon and the testimony he offered in his opening statement. The chair directed Anthony Fauci to answer. He refused again. That is what we are voting on today. Not his opinions, not his policies, not anything he said from a podium 6 years ago. We are voting on whether a witness who has received the benefit of a sweeping federal pardon can be ordered by this committee to answer questions and then defy that order without consequence. More than 1 million Americans died from COVID. Many of them died alone. Workers were forced to choose between a mandate and a job they needed. Businesses closed and never reopened.
1: This is so good. He is so good on this subject. And for them to battle this out, for me, the turning point, the tipping point, as it were, was when Fauci refused to answer what color his tie was. From my perspective, and believe me, I'm no lawyer. I'm a big mouth talk show host. But as an American citizen witnessing all of this, and I saw Fauci refuse to answer what color his tie was, he was deliberately avoiding any answer posed to him by that committee. So this debate is underway. It's getting a little nasty. I'm going to take you to Capitol Hill. We'll peek in. We'll listen. We'll poke into some. Is it peek in or poke in? By the way, it's another topic for another day. I'm in a mood. I'm in a good mood. Hope you are too. It's Thursday, August the 6th. We got some reason for optimism. We got good things happening in the country. We've got a bunch of challenges that we face. We got the communist takeover of the Democrat Party. We got to deal with that. We got to save the country. But other than that, how's your day going? I'd like to see if you believe that the efforts to hold Anthony Fauci accountable for his disastrous testimony before Congress recently is justified? Is it a witch hunt? Do you want to see the guy led away in handcuffs? Do you want to see him held accountable

0: because I also am mindful of how we all have an inclination to try to get a pound of flesh.
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1: Okay, they did it. The Senate panel has voted to hold Dr. Anthony Fauci in contempt of Congress. I'm going to find out. Believe me, I'm no expert on this. I don't know what the next steps are. I don't know where we go from here. But this Senate panel beat back the objections from Democrats like Peters and that Stolen Valor creep from Connecticut, Dick Blumenthal. They were all railing against the idea of holding Fauci in contempt. But the Senate panel has voted to hold Tony Fauci in contempt of Congress. So here we go. I mean, and I love the text messages I'm getting. Also, lines are jammed. We're going to take your calls here in just a moment. But Mark from Stockton, California, points out something that our colleague Hugh Hewitt says often. That which gets rewarded gets repeated. And these kind of cases need to be prosecuted. Louisville, Kentucky points out that the illegitimate January 6th committee charged Bannon and Peter Navarro with contempt of Congress.
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1: 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So great. Your dog will ask for it by name. Here's Corey in Sacramento. We'll start there. Hey, Corey, welcome aboard. How are you today?
6: Fine, and you, sir?
1: I'm great. What do you think about this news that Fauci is now being held in contempt of Congress?
6: Well, it's a good first step. I'm glad.
1: Yep, okay. All righty.
6: Okay.
1: And a few words. Thank you, sir. Mabel in Pontiac, Michigan. Hey, Mabel, how are you?
7: Hi, how are you? Good morning.
1: Hi there. What do you make of this Fauci development?
7: Well, I think it's nothing but another travesty. We keep doing the wrong things. We keep punishing the wrong people. There are lots of people to be blamed for handling the COVID disaster. So let's start at the top. Who knew about it? Where did it come from? Let's start with Donald Trump. Let's start talking and the secret. It was such a big secret until, you know, I even lost a son during COVID.
1: I'm so sorry.
7: I'm very angry with the way they handled all of this.
1: But with all due respect, Mabel, why do you want to give Tony Fauci a pass? Why don't you want to hold him accountable?
7: He's no more responsible or guilty of anything than the rest of them.
1: Well, he's the scientist. Respectfully, and I'm sorry.
7: They're playing games with our lives, you know.
1: Can I ask you some questions, though? Because I appreciate, and first of all, we're so sorry for your loss, and I appreciate how you feel. I'm just mystified. He was the scientist. He was the expert. He was the face. He was the voice. He was the guy that presented to President. Let me finish my point. No, ma'am, I don't.
7: He tried on numerous occasions to get you guys to release the information. He even gave you a step to take, but no one wanted to listen to him because he was telling the truth. And they always wanted to overshadow him because he was telling the truth.
1: Okay, may
7: so
1: I?
7: That's
1: may
7: the
1: I,
7: problem is nobody are, wants to hear the truth. Everybody you, wants to hear fast talkers.
1: And see, I get yelled at for interrupting people. This is what always happens.
7: Exactly. All of the Republicans are big talkers, big talkers. Fast talkers.
1: Mm-hmm.
7: They're always accusing everybody of everything except for themselves. They're responsible for this mess, and they may as well accept it. But, you know, we're going to just quietly let the Lord take care of it. They use the Lord's name in vain. They say they believe in the Lord, but they do not believe in the Lord. They just know that we do. That's my opinion. I think it's a waste of time. I think it's a waste of taxpayers' dollars. Just another example of how they take advantage of everything.
1: Okay, now I let you talk a lot. Am I going to be allowed to speak, ma'am?
7: Yes, you are. Yes, you
1: Thank
7: are.
1: You. Thank you, ma'am. I appreciate you letting me speak. I think you are so politically driven to hate the Republicans and Trump that you're blinded into not even realizing the villain that Anthony Fauci was. If you've been paying attention, Mabel, you've seen in his diaries that were released, he lied to the American people about masks. He lied about the vaccine. He promised us, as you remember, Mabel, you get the vaccine, you're not going to get COVID. The things he did and the way he profited from COVID, I have to tell, may I just finish my point and then I'll let you talk like you did. I believe that your refusal to want to hold him accountable is only driven by your partisanship, because you're a loyal Democrat and you hate Trump and Republicans.
7: Absolutely not. I there are some Republicans that I respect highly. It's just that there's so many that will kind of just roll over and play dead, like act like they don't see the truth or don't want to see the truth because they're all guilty of colluding with each other, or Trump, or whoever's making decisions.
1: Okay. All right. I've tried. Look, I tried. Thank you, Mabel. God bless. I'm sorry you lost your son. Look, I'm trying real hard. See what happens when I try to ask somebody questions and they just keep talking, and bless her heart, she's a senior, she lost her son, she's emotional, and she hates Republicans. And you can hear it. I mean, and anybody who wants to give this guy a pass, that's so notable to me. And here's a poor woman who lost her son. I would think you'd be enraged at the role that Tony Fauci played in this entire debacle. And yes, it was a debacle. It was a disgrace. And all you have to do is read what Fauci himself was saying. The things that, the way he lied about the mortality rate. Again, Mabel's loss notwithstanding, and we're certainly sorry for her loss, the mortality rate was about 0.3%. You had a better chance of getting hit by lightning than dying of COVID. But Fauci purposefully scared us and terrified people into reacting in a way. It's just, you know. All right, what are you going to do? 800-655-MIKE. 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
10: In 2025, the FBI reported that Americans lost more than $21 billion to fraud and identity theft. Identity thieves can steal your Social Security number, open credit accounts in your name, take over online accounts, and create financial headaches that can take months to fix. Most people don't realize they've been targeted.
11: With SRN News, I'm Ron Taylor. Iran has issued dramatic new demands around the reopening of the Strait of Hormuz. Oman says talks to manage the strait between it and Iran are continuing. Meanwhile, the United Arab Emirates said Saturday that an Iranian missile targeted one of its ships that's owned by Abu Dhabi's state-run ADNOC oil company. No casualties were reported. The Senate has passed a short-term measure to keep federal agencies funded into early December and avoid a government shutdown during campaign season. The Senate's passage of the bill in an overnight vote Saturday shows lawmakers are still smarting from the two historic shutdowns that occurred this past year. The bill generally funds the federal government at current levels through December 11th, but includes a variety of funding exceptions that senators negotiated with the White House. The bill will still need to clear the House before it can go to President Trump's desk for his signature. You'll find more online at srnnews.com. This is SRN News.
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1: This complaint I get over the way I do this show is that I interrupt people too much. So there's a perfect example of the dilemma that I face. Do you want me to just let her go on and on and on like she did? Or should I try to interrupt? But when I try to interrupt, people like Mabel and others, she's not alone. They don't stop. They don't take a breath. And I'm trying to inject a dialogue here. So here's California. Mike, your exchange with Mabel was hysterical. Her allowing you to speak on your own show. You can't shake the faith of the COVID faithful. And the thing about the whole COVID era, and if you're just joining us, Tony Fauci was just found by a Senate panel, a vote of 8-5, to be in contempt of Congress over his refusal to answer any questions before his congressional testimony the other day. And we're getting your reaction to all of that. But Mabel, the caller we just had, it's a perfect example. If I interrupted her and I tried to, and she got frustrated, you'd be blasting me and saying, let her speak! Let her speak! You interrupt too much! Poor woman trying to make her point, her son died! Look at you, you big bully! That's what I get. That's what I get. People get so mad at me for interrupting. Now you're mad at me for not interrupting Mabel. Now I'm sitting here getting buried with all these text messages, which, by the way, I love the feedback that the text line provides me. 800-655-MIKE, if you want to text me, if you're a jerk, we block you. Don't be a jerk, but I don't mind you being disagreeable or give me constructive criticism. Here's Guy from West Virginia. Please go back to just being you. Don't listen to ridiculous complaints that try to constrain you over callers going on and on like that. It's your show, not the listeners. You're the best of the best and have all the rights to turn people off on your mic, not the people who want a grandstand. And Guy, I'm very grateful for your support like that. But I also do this show for the audience. And I'm not complaining. Look, this is a nice problem to have. I'm proud of this show. I'm proud of what this show has achieved. We continue to lead the company in ratings and revenue. I'm proud of that. We're expanding into the podcast realm with Mark Davis. I'm very humbled and proud about how well that's going. I love what I get to do. But I don't want to ignore you when you give me a bunch of complaints. If I had interrupted Mabel, I would have gotten 100 emails about how rude I was to interrupt her. Now, so then I sit there and let her go on and on about how Republicans and Trump are the boogeymen, and somehow Anthony Fauci shouldn't be held accountable in any way, shape, or form, and how she didn't seem to know how Fauci has lied to the American people. Complete disgrace what he did. Knowing that there was going to be a very low mortality rate and lying and staying, saying, oh, we think it'll be 3, 4, 5%. We heard that. We panicked. We were scared. Trump was given lousy advice. And I love how people like Mabel, who are clearly politically driven, want to hold Trump accountable for listening to Fauci, the so-called expert, as if Trump was supposed to know that Fauci was going to be a scoundrel. I mean, Trump eventually discovered that, but he didn't know it when we were in the thick of it. And that was the point I was trying to get her to acknowledge, and she wasn't going to have it. But it's just an aside. Of course, I'm going to do the show the way I do the show. But there are, just understand that, and I think letting her go on and on like that proves my point. It's not great when people want to grandstand and monopolize. Yes, it's a talk show, and yeah, I want engagement, and yes, I want debate, but that's a two-way street. When you criticize me for interrupting, you never criticize the caller for interrupting. So, there you go. All right. I'm calmed down here a little bit. I just got news about the Gulf of America cruise because I knew there was a date coming. It's a week from Friday is the final day that you could sign up to join me and Scott Jennings and Jennifer Horn and Larry O'Connor and Kurt Schlichter on the Gulf of America cruise. We're going to have a vacation from November 14th to the 21st that you're never, ever going to forget. This trip, these cruises have become one of my favorite things to do of all time. You'll meet with us, talk with us. Every night we have gatherings on the world stage on this beautiful cruise ship, the Eurodam. We're going to set sail and depart from Fort Lauderdale on November the 14th. 7 days of sun and white sandy beaches and Ocho Rios, Jamaica, and the Bahamas. And again, all on the Holland America Eurodam. And a word of the wise, please don't try to book directly through Holland America to save a few bucks, because you won't be given admittance to any of our private exclusive events on the ship. But we're going to have a blast. We're going to talk about the country, politics. We're going to explore together. It's the Gulf of America cruise. For all the details, and you've got till a week from Friday. Friday, August 14th, we have to cut off the entire window for you being able to book the trip. So if you're interested, text the keyword cruise to 94878. We'll send you back the link. 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All right, let me take you back to Washington, D.C. You know what? No, let's before we do that. And yeah, there were fireworks and there's the back and forth, but I mentioned I wanted to hear what Professor Jonathan Turley had to say about this vote. 8-5, the Senate panel voting to hold Anthony Fauci in contempt of Congress. Here is legal scholar and attorney Jonathan Turley's reaction to that vote moments ago on Fox News.
16: Well, it's very significant. This is not a small step for any committee in holding an official, particularly a high-ranking official, in contempt. We have the added wrinkle that just occurred where the committee will do a direct referral to the Department of Justice rather than allow this to go to the floor where it would face a filibuster and a higher requirement of 60 votes in order to be referred to DOJ. That's going to add a complexity. That's going to add grounds for a challenge from the other side. The law behind this controversy is rather murky. People may be surprised that the cases in this area are relatively sparse. And so what Fauci is saying is that I'm really not protected without the privilege, because there may be questions in ongoing state investigations or new questions that would put me at risk. What the committee is saying is that you have this sweeping pardon going back to 2000.
17: This great moment in American history is
12: 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The Answer. Before dawn on June 6th, 1944, thousands of young American GIs stepped off landing craft onto the beaches of Normandy. Little did they know that their bravery would change the world. They faced gunfire, uncertainty, and overwhelming odds. Yet they pressed forward. Many would never leave that shoreline. D-Day marked the beginning of the end for Nazi Germany, opening a second front that changed the course of World War II. Those men didn't fight for conquest. They fought so that future generations around the world could live free from tyranny. Today, crosses and Stars of David line the Normandy coast as silent reminders that freedom is never free.
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17: You had that blanketed auto pen. I was like, of course.
1: Because yeah, exactly. Well, look, you got a bad phone connection, but I appreciate it, Helen. I like the sense of accountability, and I get frustrated when I'll never quite understand the political nature of this entire pandemic occurrence. I can't believe that the left loves Fauci and the right wants him held accountable. And Mabel, I think, is a great example of that. She lost her son and still wants to give the guy a pass. Wants to blame Trump. Trump did the best he could with the information he was presented. They wanted, oh, Trump led people to die. What? It's insanity. Larry's in Norcross, Georgia. Hi, Larry. Welcome aboard.
18: Hey, not in Norcross. I just said in Georgia. I appreciate you having Professor Turley before this, because I agree with you that Fauci needs to be held accountable for all the crap he did to this country and the thousands of people who died. It is the process of using contempt of court for refusing to testify when Professor Turley even stated he is facing state charges. That is the reason our founding fathers wrote the Fifth Amendment. And the late, great Rush Limbaugh said, pay attention to words. They mean things. Yeah. And Ron Paul was saying federal charges and a federal pardon.
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1: You know, this data center drama is getting a lot of emotional response. I saw Steve Cortez on Steve Bannon's War Room yesterday make a really good point, wondering why they keep wanting to put these data centers for all the enormous AI infrastructure smack dab in the middle of all these pristine, you know, rural communities, woods, and, you know, trees are getting raised. There's a lot of industrial areas in America. Why don't they put them there? Now, again, I'm not very fond of the old NIMBY narrative. You know, oh, I don't want it there. I don't want it in my town. But here's the counterpoint from former Trump campaign advisor and Republican strategist Steve Cortez on Bannon's War Room yesterday.
2: The same oligarchs, the same corporate CEOs and multinational behemoths, the same ones that want a constant flow of free labor into this country, that constantly push for open borders and porous borders, these are the same forces pushing for these data centers without regard to local interests. I'm not saying we can't have data centers, but I'm saying you got to do it in making a bargain with local interests. Don't put them in places that are irreplaceable in terms of their vistas and their natural environments. I would argue most of these, getting back to Michigan, they should be going in depressed urban areas. Why are these data centers not going into Detroit? They can go there where they are very much needed and can provide a boost. But even there, again, you've got to make a deal with the people of Detroit. And that this hubris from big tech is no longer going to fly, and you're right. It is a hot point political issue for every race in 2026, and Republicans better be on the right side of this, on the correct side.
1: You know what the big conspiracy theory about the data centers is, right? Have you heard? I talked to somebody, an old friend of mine. I haven't talked to him in years and years. Great guy. But it's a very strange thing when you reconnect with somebody after like 30 years. That's the weird part of my job because of us being all over the place and on social media and on the air.
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16: News this hour from Town Hall. I'm Ron Taylor. The Department of Homeland Security reports record-setting deportations of illegal aliens by the Trump administration. Ken Lorman has details.
17: A new report totals over 1.4 million forced removals, averaging about 4,200 per day, on pace, authorities say, for an all-time high. DHS says the operation included deportations of worst of the worst illegal alien gang members and other serious criminals, as ICE detentions reportedly hit a monthly high of 46,000 in June. The agency says ICE agents are not slowing down in its mission to arrest and remove illegal aliens. Ken Lorman reporting.
16: A major White House construction project has hit a legal roadblock.
14: A federal appeals court has ordered the Trump administration to halt construction of the planned White House ballroom, ruling that President Trump cannot build it without approval from Congress. The 2-1 decision finds the president lacks unilateral authority for the project, even though the administration says it is being paid for entirely with private funds. The court put its order on hold for 2 weeks to give the administration time to appeal to the Supreme Court. Willie Nelson, The White House.
16: Iran has issued dramatic new details and new demands around the reopening of the Strait of Hormuz. Oman says talks to manage the strait between it and Iran are continuing. Meanwhile, the United Arab Emirates said Saturday that an Iranian missile targeted one of its ships that's owned by Abu Dhabi state-run oil company. Darlene Graham, the sister of the late Senator Lindsey Graham, is running in a crowded Republican Senate primary Tuesday. She was appointed to fill out his term after he died. Now she wants to serve a full 6 years and has the endorsement of President Trump. But some South Carolina Republicans said her lack of experience in elective office makes her a less appealing candidate. News and analysis at townhall.com.
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the canoeist with the reflecting pool. I don't think the Trump's Justice Department is gonna refuse to prosecute Dr. Anthony Fauci. And I want to play for you a little bit of the testimony and the hearings and all that was going back and forth rather today. But before we do that, can we look at a big picture issue behind Fauci being held up by in contempt of Congress by this panel? By the Homeland Security panel taking this matter up, they circumvented the Democrats and the 60-vote filibuster. This sends the Fauci contempt referral directly to DOJ. In other words, you can get stuff done without having to face the 60-vote filibuster. Now, I believe the Republicans should absolutely detonate the filibuster, call it a day. We all know what Democrats are going to do with the filibuster if they get in control. But you don't even have to count on that happening. And of course, I'm referring to the Save America Act. John Thune knows all of the different paths that could be taken to pass the Save America Act. And he's just refusing to do it. I believe he is a complete and total opponent of the Trump agenda. I believe with all of my heart that these people do not want to upset the apple cart and they don't want to take on Trump over this issue of voter integrity. And it makes me crazy. Look at Michigan. This Abdul El Sayed beat this woman by a few thousand votes. Well, did he? How do you know? Do you trust the system anymore? You think we can rely on a competent, accurate, true election process in America? Americans are not going to trust the outcome of a vote ever again. And until the Save America Act gets passed, there's going to be a lot of people who are going to be discouraged from voting. They're not going to want to vote. And that's wrong. That's absolutely wrong. We better move heaven and earth on November the 3rd. We better crawl over broken glass on November the 3rd. Because there is an absolute realistic pattern, or rather a path, to see somebody like Abdul El Sayed in the White House. And that's not really a shocking revelation. That's not even anything that is all that provocative. It could happen. If Michigan will elect a guy like this, a far, far left, incredibly radical, open borders, abolish police, abolish ICE, destroy financial success. All the kooky, crazy stuff that the Democrat Socialists of America believe in. If they can continue to win these primaries, I'm not going to rule out that they could win in a general. I'd like to believe they can't and they won't. I saw a report today, a lengthy discussion on Fox News about this Hassan Piker, who's proving to be a real problem for the Democrats, because the Democrats who are winning are aligned with this vicious, dangerous demagogue. And he is dangerous. The guy who absolutely advocates for Senator Rick Scott to be killed said that on a podcast. And somehow they've embraced this guy. And none of the Democrat establishment people are willing to denounce him. I saw a clip of Mark Kelly from Arizona. He was being interviewed, chased down, one of those walk and talk interviews. He wouldn't respond. The interviewer said, are you okay with Hassan Piker being a big part, an appendage of your party? Wouldn't answer. He goes, oh, he's got a lot of followers. Oh, yeah, he has a lot of followers. Hitler had a lot of followers. Let's not use that as the

0: the litmus test. How many followers you got. There's a lot of bad people with followers. So we got to get election integrity intact, and we've got to make sure that everybody gets out and votes. Because this will be like a horror movie. Can you imagine Dr. Abdul El Sayed as president of the United States? Holy cow. Here's Senator Josh Hawley before the committee voted 8-5 to hold Fauci in contempt of Congress, laying out how ridiculous it was that Fauci claimed and cited the Fifth Amendment 111 times last week.
1: The reason I asked those questions was precisely to test the good faith nature of his invocation of the Fifth Amendment, because as the lawyers in the room will know, the invocation of the Fifth Amendment, particularly in a context where immunity has already been obtained, Dr. Fauci has full immunity, he has a full and unconditional pardon for a period of some 11 years. In that context, the assertion of the Fifth Amendment privilege only adheres to those instances where the witness has a reasonable fear of future prosecution, and it must be tailored to any such fear. And the fact that he wouldn't answer questions about the tie he was wearing or the color of the carpet or the day of the week, Senator Paul asked him about, did he have a folder in front of him? He wouldn't answer that. Betrays the fact that his invocation of the Fifth Amendment wasn't tailored to anything. It was a predetermined, premeditated design to evade this committee's questions on any subject, including emphatically those for which he has a pardon. And the United States Supreme Court has been clear for over a century, dating back to 1896, that when a witness has received immunity, he may not stand upon his privilege. And multiple courts of appeals from the United States, including the United States Supreme Court in the Castigar case, has says that, I'm going to quote now, a witness must reasonably believe that his statements could be used in criminal prosecution or could lead to other evidence that might be so used. The court has also said that the danger must be real and appreciable. It must not be one of imaginary and unsubstantial character. All that to say that I think it's pretty clear, given Dr. Fauci's 111 invocations of the Fifth Amendment, including the questions that he had could have no fear of prosecution on. He's not going to get prosecuted for the color of his tie. Shows that he had no interest and no intention of answering any of our questions, and that is an abuse of the privilege. There's no privilege for any of that.
0: An abuse of the privilege. Senator Hawley, of course, is right. Hold this guy accountable. He has to be held accountable for his behavior, for his dishonesty, for his deceit, for the harm that he caused the United States of America.
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1: Wonder if everybody's noticing my 25-pound weight loss. I just asked the team, can you tell that I've lost 25 pounds since, like, third week of June? Nobody can tell. Eric's like, well, I always thought you looked pretty good. Tracy shrugs her shoulders. Yasmin just kind of rolls her eyes. I think I look pretty good, 25 pounds down, huh? How'd I do it? It's how I always do it, PhD weight loss. I thought I needed to take about 10 off. But I've exceeded what I thought I needed to do, and I've took 25 off since January. I started June 27th. So from June 27th to today, I'm down 25 pounds because I just got out of control. I don't know why. I was traveling all over the place. I went overseas. I just screwed up. I was eating like a dummy, and I wasn't following the guidelines that keep me at my goal weight. But now that PhD is part of my life, I know what to do forever. 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I think the problem with the team is that when you lose weight, but you're with everybody every day, you don't really notice it. It's like if I went away for a while and came back, maybe they'd notice it. But I mean, look at my collars real loose these days. That chin, those five chins I normally have, now I've only got about, I don't know, three. I'm a little proud of my weight loss. I'm also proud of how I handled Mabel, a caller who wanted to challenge holding Anthony Fauci in contempt of Congress. And it's a very important lesson about the way I try to handle callers who won't let me talk. That's the biggest complaint I get, is the way I interrupt people too much. I'm going to replay Mabel's call. And bless her heart, and we pray for her. She lost her son, she said, to COVID. So she's been through a lot. And I wanted to give her a lot of, you know, runway. I gave her a lot of respect. Let her talk a lot. She kept interrupting me. She wouldn't let me talk. So I just shut up. That's what you people tell me all the time. You interrupt too much. All right. Well, let me show you what happens when I don't interrupt too much. And we'll replay for you my feisty exchange with Mabel, a caller from another hour. That's all coming up as well. Meantime, to your calls. Joey's in Georgia, 25 past the hour. Our number's 800-655. Mike, hi, Joey. How are you?
2: I'm doing fine, Mike. How are you?
1: I'm great. What do you think about this decision to hold Fauci in contempt of Congress?
2: I think it's awesome, but all of us MAGA people, we're sitting here, we're giving up on all. There's been no arrest. You know, Joe Biden and all his crew has already had arrested several people, you know, on the Republican side. But we, you know, it's just two weeks, you know, keep on saying 2 weeks from now, but, you know, something big is going to happen. It never happens. And so we're frustrated. I'm sorry about that.
1: No, I share your frustration. I mean, they sent Steve Bannon off to jail. They sent
2: Navarro.
1: Peter Navarro. Taking that man away in shackles and handcuffs in an airport, like he's some drug lord. And yet our side, no, we're going to arrest somebody. You'll see. Well, maybe they'll start with Fauci.
2: I hope so.
1: All right, good to hear.
2: Mike, the reason I called, I just want to say one thing. Josh Hawley or any of the senators, if they would ask this one question, I think it would have been great. They'd ask him, have you ever molested any small children? If he took the fifth on that, there was no way he could come off other than a pedophile. I don't know how you would come off. If somebody asked you that question, have you ever molested any small children?
1: Well, I mean,
2: you take the fifth on that question?
1: It's so weird. You take the fifth, you plead the fifth over what the color of your tie is. And right. Hawley's point was, if you're doing that, you're making a mockery of the whole process of self-incrimination. Right. And that's the brilliance of that. I mean, and I, you know, I certainly understand your point, but this is a guy who was so bamboozled by the smart, intelligent, logical questions that he was being asked. I mean, it was a really good hearing. And Americans have a right to know, considering what we were put through. And you're going to tell me that you think this guy thought he could be prosecuted for refusing to answer what day of the week it was? And Hawley's questions, frankly, were pretty brilliant. And he's right. He proved his point and made an absolute mockery out of what Fauci was trying to do. All right, I want you to hear an opposition to holding Fauci in contempt of Congress. Came from a caller named Mabel. 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
6: 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They may sound the same, but guess what? They're not. Debt settlement seemed like a quick fix, but I found out.
7: With SRN News, I'm Ron Taylor. Iran has issued dramatic new demands around the reopening of the Strait of Hormuz. Oman says talks to manage the strait between it and Iran are continuing. Meanwhile, the United Arab Emirates said Saturday that an Iranian missile targeted one of its ships that's owned by Abu Dhabi's state-run ADNOC oil company. No casualties were reported. The Senate has passed a short-term measure to keep federal agencies funded into early December and avoid a government shutdown during campaign season. The Senate's passage of the bill in an overnight vote Saturday shows lawmakers are still smarting from the two historic shutdowns that occurred this past year. The bill generally funds the federal government at current levels through December 11th, but includes a variety of funding exceptions that senators negotiated with the White House. The bill will still need to clear the House before it can go to President Trump's desk for his signature. You'll find more online at srnnews.com. 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
9: 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The Answer. On July 20th, 1969, the world watched as an American astronaut stepped foot where no human being had ever stepped, under the surface of the moon. Neil Armstrong's words were simple, but the moment was historic.
10: That's one small step for man,
9: The Apollo 11 mission was the result of years of sacrifice, innovation, and national resolve. More than 400,000 Americans worked behind the scenes to make the mission possible. At a time of division at home and tension abroad, the moon landing reminded the world what free people could accomplish when united by a common goal. America didn't just reach the moon. We proved that there were no limits to what we could imagine or achieve. Maybe you've thought about taking a cruise. Maybe you've even talked yourself out of it. But this is not just another vacation. This is the Gulf of America Cruise. 7 days through the Caribbean with Mike Gallagher, Scott Jennings, Larry O'Connor, Jennifer Horn, and a ship full of people who love this country. 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
1: T-shirts for this guy, little bobbleheads, people, signs in the yard. The left loved this guy. Well, Senator Ron Johnson, the head of the Senate Homeland Security Permanent Subcommittee on Investigations, confirmed that the panel has obtained a copy of Dr. Fauci's phone from the Department of Health and Human Services. Senator Johnson said, hopefully this device will address many of the questions he refused to answer at last week's hearing. How do you get a copy of it? I guess you get the data, right? You just download all of the information that's on the cell phone. Not necessarily the cell phone itself. What if he gets to keep the cell phone? He, of course, retired at the end of 2022. He was the, as I remember, he was the highest paid employee in the federal government. They paid him more money than anybody, including the president. How about that? How about my exchange with Mabel? I've gotten a lot of feedback on this. And I want you to know that I don't do this show in a vacuum. I do the show for you. I mean, I am mindful of criticism and complaints or positive feedback you give me. I never think I've got it all figured out. I always think I can get better. And the biggest complaint I always receive is that I interrupt callers too much. I want you to keep that criticism in mind when you hear my exchange with a woman who called the show named Mabel to express her support for Anthony Fauci and her condemnation of Republicans in general, okay? Now, you got to remember, as I was getting frustrated with her because she wasn't letting me talk, I was hearing the criticism that many of you give me time and time again that I interrupt too much. So, with that in mind, I give you my best faith effort not to interrupt Mabel. Mabel in Pontiac, Michigan. Hey, Mabel, how are you?
12: Hi, how are you? Good morning.
1: Hi there. What do you make of this Fauci development?
12: Well, I think it's nothing but another travesty. We keep doing the wrong things. We keep punishing the wrong people. There are lots of people to be blamed for handling the COVID disaster. So let's start at the top. Who knew about it? Where did it come from? Let's start with Donald Trump. Let's start talking and the secret. It was such a big secret until, you know, I even lost a son during COVID.
1: I'm so sorry.
12: I'm very angry with the way they handled all of this.
1: But with all due respect, Mabel, why do you want to give Tony Fauci a pass? Why don't you want to hold him accountable?
12: He's no more responsible or guilty of anything than the rest of them.
1: Well, he's the scientist. With again, respectfully, and I'm so
12: they're playing games with our lives. You know.
1: Yeah. Can I ask you some questions, though? Because I appreciate, and first of all, we're so sorry for your loss, and I appreciate how you feel. I'm just mystified. He was the scientist. He was the expert. He was the face. He was the voice. He was the guy that presented to President. Let me finish my point. No, ma'am, I don't.
12: He tried on numerous occasions to get you guys to release the information. He even gave you a step to take, but no one wanted to listen to him because he was telling the truth, and they always wanted to overshadow him because he was telling the truth.
1: Okay,
12: problem is nobody wants to hear the truth. Everybody wants to hear fast talkers.
1: And see, I get yelled at for interrupting people. This is what always happens.
12: The Republicans are big talkers, fast talkers.
1: Mm-hmm.
12: They're always accusing everybody of everything except for themselves. They're responsible for this mess, and they may as well accept it. But, you know, we're going to just quietly let the Lord take care of it. They use the Lord's name in vain. They say they believe in the Lord, but they do not believe in the Lord. They just know that we do. That's my opinion. I think it's a waste of time. I think it's a waste of taxpayers' dollars. Just another example of how they take advantage of everything.
1: Okay, now I let you talk a lot. Am I going to be allowed to speak?
12: Yes, you are.
1: Thank you, ma'am. I appreciate you letting me speak. I think you are so politically driven to hate the Republicans and Trump that you're blinded into not even realizing the villain that Anthony Fauci was. If you've been paying attention, Mabel, you've seen in his diaries that were released, he lied to the American people about masks. He lied about the vaccine. He promised us, as you remember, Mabel, you get the vaccine, you're not going to get COVID. The things he did and the way he profited from COVID, I have to tell. May I please finish my point, and then I'll let you talk like you did. I believe that your refusal to want to hold him accountable is only driven by your partisanship, because you're a loyal Democrat and you hate Trump and Republicans.
12: Absolutely not. I there's some Republicans that I respect highly. It's just that there's so many that will kind of just roll over and play dead, act like they don't see the truth or don't want to see the truth because they're all guilty of colluding with each other. I said, with Trump or whoever's making decisions.
1: Okay. All right. I've tried. Thank you, Mabel. God bless. I'm sorry you lost your son. Look, I'm trying real hard. See what happens when I try to ask somebody questions?
13: So there's the chat with Mabel. Now, it's very instructive. I will tell you that I
1: believe I can do better and not interrupt so often. But when you criticize, that was an example of that. But see what happens when I don't interrupt? She thinks Republicans are colluding with Republicans. I thought she was going to say China. I figured she'd say Republicans are colluding with China in order to defeat Hillary. Or the Russians. Oh, that's right. We all colluded with Russia. Or Israel. I figured that was coming. We're all getting secret payments from Israel. But I absolutely understand the criticism, but when you criticize me for interrupting, do you ever think to criticize the caller for interrupting me? It never happens. When I've got a caller and we're going back and forth, because I'm never going to cut a caller short. I've heard other talk show hosts, as soon as it starts to go sideways and they're disagreeing with each other, the host will just hang up on the caller. And that's their prerogative. It's their show. I don't ever do that. I don't want...
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1: Just do it anyway, because they still see pictures of Fauci going to the baseball game with his goofy oversized mask on his face. And they are absolutely sheep. And many of you from the beginning of COVID were strong enough to say you're not going to be a sheep. And I respect you more than you'll ever know. Michael's in Honolulu. Michael, aloha. How are you?
15: I'm good. I just want to comment that everything that came out of Mabel's mouth was projecting. Everything she said was true about Christians and Republicans was true about her. And I resent the fact that she called us misrepresenting Christ when it's the Democrats who believe in abortion and violence. And I invite her to repent. That's all.
1: Okay. Thank you, Michael. Appreciate it. 800-655-MIKE. One open line, 15 before the hour. I think it would be fascinating. You just got a text from Georgia. They still wear masks around here, too. Silly fools, even when they're in their cars by themselves. Do you know how insane it is to drive around in a car with your windows up? Now, I did say that from day one. I remember saying that. We went through. I remember I was in the kitchen. I lived in the condo over there on the Gulf, and
13: I felt bad about it because we were working all through the pandemic and they wouldn't let us in the building. Then when we came in the building, we had to wear a mask into the building. Got into a big argument with one of my favorite people. Barb was mad at me because I was violating policy because I wasn't wearing the mask, walking from the car through the empty building about 50 yards into my studio. You got to wear your mask. What? Sebastian Gorka. He got into all kinds of hot water at the Bureau in D.C. We ought to get Seb on the show. Let him tell the story about how somebody whined and complained about him because he wouldn't wear a mask. Get on the elevator, and somebody got in the elevator with him, and it was like they thought Sebastian Gorka was Typhoid Mary because he didn't have a mask on. Oh, he's spreading the virus everywhere. We got to lock him up. Put him in quarantine. And Seb was like, you know what? Kiss my you-know-what. I ain't wearing a mask. He didn't really say it like that. He said, I will not wear a mask. I'm Sebastian Gorka. Oh, boy, what a world, huh? 14 before the hour. Where do you hear Zoran the Destroyer's phony accent? This one blows my mind. That and more all coming up.
16: Long ago, I reached for you, and there you stood.
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1: I think Kent from St. Paul, Minnesota has the solution for me. He says he can show me how to prevent from being interrupted by a caller. And I guess, conversely, not interrupt a call. I can't wait to get Kent's advice. Kent's going to finally solve this once and for all. And I hope you're mindful of the fact that I do listen to criticism. I do. I'm pretty thick-skinned. I mean, I understand that not everybody agrees with me or likes what I do or how I do it, but I hope you will for the most part. And generally, I get pretty good positive feedback, but I'm mindful of that. And I wanted to show, I thought Mabel was a great example of how, even when I try, when I don't interrupt, well, it can get a little sideways. All right, Kent. Tell me how to solve this dilemma.
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1: Hi.
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1: Got Kent on the screen, so
2: no.
1: 30 lashes with a wet noodle for Alex. It's Ken. Hello, Ken.
2: Yeah, okay. not a big deal, but...
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2: Times when I'm trying to finish my
1: sentence. Right, and I'm going
2: but
1: to.
2: But I understand you with Mabel.
1: Sure.
2: Yeah, you can't sit there. This is a talk show or a
1: that's right.
2: TV show talk show. Yeah,
1: that's
2: you can't
1: right.
2: go on for a half hour and not listen to the other person at all. You know,
1: right. I've been at this long enough to know that contrary to your good faith point, and you're making this in a good faith, I get it, you're a good guy, you think somebody's going to say, okay, I'm going to make my point in 1 minute, and then I'll let Mike respond. It doesn't work that way. Somebody's going to go on and on, and if somebody's saying something that I want to challenge, I'm going to challenge it. But I appreciate your advice, Ken. Thank you very much. Look. There's an old joke that my friend used to say, the late, great Phil Durkee, many years ago. If this job was that easy, you'd be doing it. There's a lot more coming up, including the funny accents that Zohran Mamdani seems to adapt over time. How can that be? Maybe the guy's a phony. 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
19: News this hour from Town Hall. I'm Ron Taylor.
20: On this vote, the yeas are 50, the nays are 49. The nomination is confirmed.
19: And with that, Senator Ashley Moody of Florida announcing the U.S. Senate has confirmed Todd Blanche as the next Attorney General. The narrow 50 to 49 tally came early Saturday morning after a bruising confirmation fight that exposed deep concerns in both parties about installing President Trump's former personal attorney atop the Justice Department. Florida Senator Republican Rick Scott tells the Salem Radio Network mainstream Democrats he knows on Capitol Hill have lost their way and are intimidated by the socialist wing of the party.
21: They're scared of Mondami and AOC. They vote like Mondami and AOC would vote. And so they've lost their party. They can't stand up for themselves. And so even if they're not radical, they're voting radical because they're scared to death. I mean, Mondami and AOC run the Democrat Party now.
19: Vice President J.D. Vance telling the Hugh Hewitt Show on the Salem Radio Network his brand new book, Communion, focuses on his personal faith journey and how it's okay to question your faith.
22: God works through imperfect people. And so the argument is not that the church is perfect. The argument is not that the church always succeeds in its effort to help people and to serve people. The argument, though, is that this institution, in its very imperfect way, does reveal something about Jesus Christ and his love for people. And you have to be able to accept the good and the bad in the same way that you have to be able to read the Bible and say, well, King David was this terrible guy, and yet he was the chosen person to kind of implement God's kingdom at that time in history.
19: The Senate has passed a short-term measure to keep federal agencies funded to early December and avoid a government shutdown during a busy campaign season. News and analysis at townhall.com.
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0: the wild world of D.C. politics to America's culture clash, brace yourself for the reality check you've been waiting for. The one and only Mike Gallagher.
1: Boy, you think you might be having a bad day. Dr. Anthony Fauci's having a bad day. Senators have obtained a copy of his COVID-era cell phone. If you haven't heard the news, a Homeland Committee has voted 8-5.

0: arrests. We haven't seen one arrest. Nobody's been perp walked. Nobody's been held accountable for anything. It's only our side. It's the Peter Navarros who have to get shackled. It's the Roger Stones who get harassed in the middle of the night. It's the Mike Lindells who get persecuted. We don't do that to Democrats. And I totally get that argument. You're right. You're right. So as my podcast partner always says, let's let the game come to us and find out if the DOJ is going to prosecute Anthony Fauci. The cynic in me says they won't. If I were to be cynical, but the hopeful warrior fighter in me wants to believe that the Department of Justice will do the right thing and hold this guy to account. I was thinking about, everybody's talking about this Hassan Piker, this apparently far left, real vicious podcaster. And I watched Senator John Fetterman last night on Fox News, really hoping that this podcaster keeps campaigning with people like Abdul El Sayed. Hassan Piker is apparently an influential voice of the radical left. And people are listening and paying attention to him. And he is, look, I'll say it, he's scary. Foul-mouthed, threatening the life of Senator Rick Scott recently, threatening the lives of wealthy Americans. Their blood needs to flow through the streets. And it hit me the other day. And I want to share this with you. Being scary is the point. They want our side to be afraid of them. And fear is what's preventing powerful Democrats from speaking out against this garbage, the violence, the looniness of wide open borders and defunding the police and abolishing the Senate and getting rid of the presidency and all this horrible, awful, radical stuff. And they want Americans to be afraid of them. Chuck Schumer is petrified. Do you think these so-called normal Democrats, the establishment Democrats, are sitting behind closed doors and not expressing fear if they go up against this movement? And you've got these whack jobs, this Hong in Wisconsin. Now she's pretending that Thanksgiving is her favorite holiday. After she called for the abolishment of Thanksgiving, now she claims it's her favorite holiday. She once left a restaurant because it was too white. There were too many white people around her. I mean, you go down the list of the nuttiness of these people on the left. You normally couldn't believe it. You'd say, well, there's no way. Are you kidding me? This is what they believe in? And Fetterman isn't afraid of anybody. And he told Sean last night why he hopes that Democrat Senate candidate Abdul El Sayed continues to campaign with this radical, violent, vicious Hassan Piker. Check out Senator Fetterman's take.
1: They're not ashamed to say these kinds of, things, abolish all of those things that are not viable. And now El Sayed, he just won, and I just want to issue a dare. Continue to campaign with Hassan Piker right now. You're in a general election now. I dare you. Keep campaigning with someone like Hassan Piker. If I was a Republican, I would just dump $20 million for ads. He pals around with Piker.
0: You can't even play this guy's clips on a show like this one. We'll have to bleep every other word. He's a foul-mouthed,

0: dangerous, radical influencer. And all the establishment Democrats know is that he's got a following. Watch the big tough guy, Mark Kelly, the Democrat senator from Arizona, tuck tail and sort of run away when somebody went up to him with a camera and a microphone and asked him, how can you be associated with a guy like Hassan Piker, who's now attaching himself to all of these radical Democrat campaigns?
1: I have a question for you about your potential newest colleague, Abdul El-Sayed.
2: Yeah.
1: Will you disavow him for campaigning with Hassan Piker, an individual who said America deserved 9/11?
2: Hey, he won the primary, and we've got about 90 days to the election. From the path to winning back control of the U.S. Senate runs through places like Michigan.
1: So Senate Democrats are cool with him campaigning with Hassan Piker? If I may ask,
2: I don't know much about him.
1: He said America deserved 9/11. He called on people to kill your colleague, Senator Rick Scott. And he's pretty much a jihadist. Any comments there?
2: Nope.
1: All right.
0: Nope. No comment. We're going to run away. Nope. I don't know much about... Oh, yeah. You don't know much about him. Sure you don't. Sure you don't, Mark Kelly. You're not fooling anybody. The White House Deputy Chief of Staff for Policy, Stephen Miller, always has an ability to break this down in pretty easy-to-understand, stark terms. As I say every single day, this is not right versus left anymore. It's not conservatives versus liberals. It's not Republicans versus Democrats. It is good versus evil.
3: Heinous, deplorable, monstrous Hassan Piker, somebody who has celebrated assassination culture, and somebody who has said that America deserved 9/11. Sean, you're from New York. How much time have you spent, Sean, with the victims and the families, the police officers, the firefighters, after 9/11?
4: A lot.
3: To have someone running for Senate who's going to associate with that kind of evil? And where is Schumer? Where is Jeffries? Where are any of the leaders of the Democratic Party? They're supporting it. They are embracing it. They are allowing it. Sean, we spent decades fighting a Cold War with the Soviet Union. Now, I choose my words carefully, but I'm going to say this tonight. Sean, that Cold War has come home. It's here in America. This is the biggest, greatest, most existential struggle this country will ever face, Sean. Because if communists get control of House seats, then Senate seats, and governor's mansions, the American dream that for 250 years our heroes bled and died for is gone, and it won't come back.
0: He's so right. Gosh, he's right. This is the biggest existential threat we've ever faced. And look, I'm always willing to give credit where credit is due. They're organized. They've got some money behind them. They've got popular evil podcasters that prop them up. And I guess they're counting on people already forgetting what America went through on 9/11. And for those of us who were around during 9/11, we will never forget. I don't know how old Hassan Piker is, but I'm guessing he was but a child when those evil monsters slaughtered so many innocent men, women, and children. But he certainly was old enough to watch what happened on October 7th in Israel and doesn't seem real bothered by that. We have to roll up our sleeves and go to work and not be afraid. That's what this is about. I truly believe this guy, I mean, he looks like a cartoon villain. He wears a lot of times the black outfits and, you know, good-looking guy, glasses. He's got the little beard thing that a lot of these guys have. And he wants to scare you. He wants to scare Chuck Schumer. He wants to terrify the Democrat establishment. All of them do. Have you heard the way Abdul El-Sayed talks about Chuck Schumer? They want to burn it all down. And there's a lot of young people and a lot of college-educated people who evidently believe that burning it all down is the only way. Now, we got a couple of approaches. When we confront and understand Zoe, I love what they did in Staten Island with Zohran Mamdani the other day. Where do you hear that? Where do you hear and see how they boot him off of us?
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0: Mike Gallagher.
1: So, New Yorkers are turning on Mamdani. It didn't take long. I suppose it is happening a little quicker than I thought it might, but they're seeing the real destruction that he is heaping upon that once great city. He gave a he showed up to try to attend an event on Staten Island the other night. It was a night out to salute law enforcement. It didn't go so well for Zohran the Destroyer. They were ready to boo him off the stage. Now, I saw a clip last night that was from 2016. Okay? Want to make sure we're accurate here. He was promoting, for some reason, a Disney movie called Queen of Katwe. Here, apparently his mother, who's a big movie person, made the movie, right? She's a director, producer, whatever she is. So he sits down with South African radio station, a South African radio station. Check out the way Zohran Mamdani was talking in this interview.
2: I mean, we also do our showcases. We do our showcases in Kampala. But I mean, having a dance move to a song is a big thing, right? But I would say the Nigerians have really patented that. The Nigerians come out with a song, like Yemi Alade has a song called, what's the name? Kofi Annan. She has a song called Kofi Annan. Do the Kofi Annan. Now all my friends in Kampala are doing the Kofi Annan. Right? So Ugandans, we don't really have as many dance moves associated with a song, but we will always dance. We are always dancing. That's the thing. The difference for me is, you know, I'm from Uganda, but I also grew up in New York. In New York, you don't really, you know, you go out, some guys are very hesitant to dance. You know, if they're not grinding, they're just standing. In Kampala, you will just not find that. People are all dancing. Everybody's dancing. Men, women, and it's fantastic that way.
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7: With SRN News, I'm Ron Taylor. Iran has issued dramatic new demands around the reopening of the Strait of Hormuz. Oman says talks to manage the strait between it and Iran are continuing. Meanwhile, the United Arab Emirates said Saturday that an Iranian missile targeted one of its ships that's owned by Abu Dhabi's state-run ADNOC oil company. No casualties were reported in that incident. The Senate has passed a short-term measure to keep federal agencies funded into early December and avoid a government shutdown during campaign season. The Senate's passage of the bill is an overnight vote Saturday shows lawmakers are still smarting from the two historic shutdowns that occurred this past year. Darlene Graham, the sister of the late Senator Lindsey Graham, is running a crowded Republican state primary Tuesday. She was appointed to fill out his term after he died. Now she wants to serve a full 6 years and has the endorsement of President Trump to do so. This is SRN News.
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1: Greatest woman in America. So here she is in a black church campaigning and broke out into this little diatribe.
14: I don't feel no ways tired. I come too far from where I started from. Nobody told me that the road would be easy. I don't believe he brought me this far to leave me.
1: This far. I've come too far. I mean, thank goodness she didn't slap on some blackface and dance around like in a minstrel show. Trying to relate to the black audience. I wonder if they'd be clapping for her then. How do you clap for that? I don't feel no ways tired. I've come too far. Mammy. I mean, it's awful. It's so insulting to that audience and so disrespectful. And when I saw Mom Donnie's clip last night, I thought, oh my gosh. Is this guy, you know, the Manchurian candidate? Or there's that, there's Being There. Remember the great movie Being There with Peter Sellers? He was Chance the Gardener. And everybody thought he was some brilliant, you know, wise sage. And he was an imbecile. He was just basically the village idiot. But he fell into this role of being revered. And he was, you know, a blank slate. Is Mom Donnie just an actor? You know, people keep calling him a theater kid. I was a theater kid. I get it, you know? But I'm not a politician. I don't pretend to be one. I don't pretend to be something that's representative of a political ideation. I mean, this is crazy. Play it again, Yasmin. Again, 2016, not that long ago. You can't tell me, well, he used to have an accent and now he doesn't. No, it doesn't work that way. I've worked with people from London. I know, I've got friends. Bonnie, who was a friend and a colleague, she was from the UK. She'd been here 30 years. Her accent was thicker than the Queen. God rest her soul. I mean, she had the thickest British accent. You don't lose your accents. So, again, my question to you, when you hear this, was Mom Donnie faking it back then, or is he faking it now?
2: We do our showcases in Kampala. But, I mean, having a dance move to a song is a big thing, right? But I would say the Nigerians have really patented that. The Nigerians come out with a song, like Yemi Alade has a song called, what's the name? Kofi Annan. She has a song called Kofi Annan. Do the Kofi Annan. Now all my friends in Kampala are doing the Kofi Annan, right? So Ugandans, we don't really have as many dance moves associated with a song. But we will always dance. We are always dancing. That's the thing. The difference for me is, you know, I'm from Uganda, but I also grew up in New York. In New York, you don't really, you know, you go out, some guys are very hesitant to dance. You know, if they're not grinding, they're just standing. In Kampala, you will just not find that. People are all dancing. Everybody's dancing. Men, women, and it's fantastic that way.
1: Guy's running the city of New York. He's 34 now, which means when he gave that interview, he was 24. Don't tell me that he was just he had some childhood accent. Baloney. And I think he's faking it now. I think that's the way he normally talks. I wonder if there are going to be any reports that when he's behind closed doors at Gracie Mansion doing whatever it is he does, you think he talks that way? with the accent? And then he Americanizes his dialect in order to be palatable to New Yorkers? Judging by the way he was received the other night at that law enforcement appreciation night, it ain't working. Dan's in San Diego. Dan, welcome. You're up on the Mike Gallagher Show. How you doing, sir?
15: Doing very well. Thanks for taking the call. You know, I think that he was fake in South Africa. I think he's fake now. I think he's just 100% fake. I had to Google it while I was on hold. I guess he was born in Uganda, moved to New York with his family when he was seven. So just like a lot of these career politicians, you know, they kind of just appeal to the audience they're talking to. I mean, I think that he's just, you know, he's only 30. I don't know. I'm just
1: 34.
15: Glad that...
1: He's 34 now.
15: 34, yeah. I'm glad that, you know, given that he wasn't born in the U.S., we don't have to worry about him ever running for president. You know, I just hope, I guess he wants to take Chuck Schumer's seat in the Senate. I don't know. This guy is destroying New York. People are seeing it quicker, like you said, quicker than we even anticipated.
1: Oh, I know.
15: And, I mean, come on. Like, this guy is a cancer for America.
1: These people, they all are a cancer for America, and we got to roll up our sleeves, and we got to go to work. We got to go to work. I mean, we have to defeat these people, and we got to do it with dignity. We've got to do it with strength and courage. We've got to do it with with resolve. You know who was born in the United States? You could say, well, I'm grateful that Zohran Mamdani wasn't born here, so he can't be president. You know who was born in the U.S.? Abdul El-Sayed. He was born in Detroit. And people are already talking about him being presidential fodder. This would be a total horror movie. President Abdul El-Sayed. And now you know, when I put those words together, there's a segment of this audience that just gets all tingly. Because you love this guy. Hassan Piker would be over the moon. He could be his chief of staff. And you look up Hassan Piker. You look up this podcaster. You Google him. You look at the stuff he says. It's terrifying. And again, that's the point. They want to frighten people. 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Look, this is a good time to remember the foundation of America. This is a great time to remember the Declaration of Independence. You want to do something meaningful that has lasting impact during this 250th anniversary? 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Well, you know it, I know it, they know it. 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
1: I was talking to a friend last night, and he said, Mike, isn't there a part of you that'll be kind of glad when Trump gets through his second term, mm-hmm. and he kind of, you know, goes into retirement, whatever he's going to do, mm-hmm. will it be easier or harder for you as a talk show host? I said, look, it'll be harder. Are you calling we're going to go back to finding material again.
2: No, and well, right now, that's glib, but you know, private sector Trump could be the best. When he no longer has to worry about anything or anybody or the image of his administration or the functionality of government, private sector Trump on January 20th, 2029. Get ready.
1: I don't think he worries about anybody now.
2: That's pretty true. you're pretty right about that.
1: We're not thinking. I don't think of Trump and guardrails.
2: Not in the same sense. I'm sorry. I peeled you off of Tucker. There's talk. Well, you're talking about him running for something.
1: He did yesterday. He did a very highly publicized, announced 10-part plan for his new party. He's got some new party that he wants, and Marjorie Taylor Greene's a part of it, Thomas Massey. There's a handful of them, and they're embracing an alternative because Trump has let everybody down.
2: It'll have some followers. You and I can find some people on the phone lines today who say, "Dude, I voted for Trump because I didn't want any more forever wars, and I didn't want blah blah blah blah blah." There are some disaffected. Core MAGA, former MAGA people who've gone dark on him. But are there a lot of them to where this party will make a difference? No.
1: No, the key is
2: it'll get attention, though.
1: The key is those three words you use. There are some. Well, yeah, there's some. There's also some people that are convinced that Elvis is living in the Greek islands right now and hanging out with JFK. I mean, you can find some people to embrace anything. But look, it is interesting to me that other than Tucker, and look, he's not an irrelevant voice.
2: But
1: other than Tucker, there isn't really much of a pushback on Iran from MAGA. And I have to admit, I'm surprised at that. I thought there would be more because, yeah, you could make the argument, wait a minute, we're not supposed to be in forever wars. I think MAGA has confidence. Trump supporters have faith that he's going to bring this thing to a conclusion, that we're going to start getting the strait open, that they've kept Iran from being able to produce a nuclear weapon, and it's going to work out. And there's a lot of faith. And look how many times it looks like, you know, it's all over for whatever Trump's doing, and then he manages to snatch victory out of the jaws of defeat. He does it over and over again. And I think instinctively we think he's going to do it again. I hope he does.
2: I pray he does. And will this be the biggest example in both of his presidential terms? I think it will. If in some future day, and it really better be weeks away, we've got some reason to believe that this war is being...
1: There's a lot of faith. And look how many times it looks like, you know, it's all over for whatever Trump's doing, and then he manages to snatch victory out of the jaws of defeat. He does it over and over again. And I think instinctively we think he's going to do it again. I hope he does.
2: I pray he does. And will this be the biggest example in both of his presidential terms? I think it will. If in some future day, and it really better be weeks away, we've got some reason.

0: true, but it's not fair.
1: Okay, well, there's the distinction. It's not true, but it's not fair. It's true, but it's not fair. So my question is, we have a constitutional right as Americans. Look, believe me, I'm no fan of Fauci, and I'm not trying to defend this little, this little troll.
0: Fair
1: I
0: is
1: can't
0: fair
1: stand the guy. Things but like fair is fair. Mm-hmm. But if the reason they're holding him up for contempt is that he pled the Fifth, and yet you have a constitutional right to plead the Fifth, where do you go with that, Mark? I mean, why is his pleading the Fifth a de facto contemptible offense if you've got the right to do it? And this guy, look, I know a guy named Mark Davis who defended his decision to plead the Fifth over what color a tie he had on.
0: I understood.
1: You defended
0: it.
1: That.
0: I understood.
1: I don't
0: it.
1: Understand it.
0: Well, I'll tell you what.
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0: Yep.
1: I want to try to get Steve Cortez on. I like that guy. I think he's out of Chicago. He's a big anti-data center guy. So mm-hmm. I want to ask Steve, okay, well, let's now do China. 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
1: That'll do it for a Thursday. We so appreciate you joining us. Let's do it again tomorrow, huh? Let's have a Friday together here on the Mike Gallagher Show. Great job to the team, as always. Thanks to you. See you tomorrow. Keep fighting the good fight. I'm Mike Gallagher. God bless America.

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12: News this hour from Town Hall. I'm Ron Taylor. The Senate has confirmed Todd Blanche as the next Attorney General.
13: It was by the narrowest of margins and overnight, but the Republican-led Senate has confirmed Acting Attorney General Todd Blanche as the new Attorney General in a 50-49 vote. This after Republican Senators Susan Collins of Maine and Lisa Murkowski of Alaska said they would oppose Blanche's confirmation. Blanche says on social media that he's deeply honored by the trust and confidence President Trump has placed in me, and that he's grateful to senators working late to confirm him. Donna Water, Washington.
12: Republican Senator Dave McCormick of Pennsylvania says the Democratic Party is moving toward what he describes as a dangerous socialist ideology.
14: This is not the extreme of the Democratic Party. This has become the mainstream of the Democratic Party. It is anti-law enforcement. It's anti-military. It's anti-business. It's anti-Semitic. And it's anti-America.
12: Senator McCormick made his comments to the Salem Radio Network. A new FBI report is clarifying the facts on active shooter incidents.
15: The FBI recorded 34 active shooter incidents in 2025, most of them in commercial areas. handguns were the most common weapon used. Notably, civilians intervened in more than 1 in 5 of the attacks and stopped the shooter in 7 cases. The report found that many of those successful interventions happened outside gun-free zones, which the FBI noted can delay an armed response. Willie Nelson, The White House.
12: Iran has issued dramatic new demands around the reopening of the Strait of Hormuz. Oman says talks to manage the strait between it and Iran are continuing. The Senate has passed a short-term measure to keep federal agencies funded into early December and avoid a government shutdown during campaign season. The Senate's passage of the bill in an overnight vote Saturday shows lawmakers have learned from the 2 historic shutdowns that occurred this past year. More at townhall.com.
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12: It was an uncomfortable moment for Democratic Minnesota Senator Amy Klobuchar in her home state.
17: Senator Klobuchar gets booed at an event in Minnesota, the FarmFest Gubernatorial Candidate Forum. This reaction from the crowd after she claims she backed funding for law and order at our southern border with Mexico.
18: Supported funding for order at the border, and I have worked well with law enforcement in Minnesota for years. But what I...
17: The Minnesota primary is Tuesday. Klobuchar is one of 7 Democrats running, but will likely be the presumed nominee. Laura Winters reporting.
12: WNBA Commissioner Kathy Engelbert has sent a memo to teams that addresses ongoing discussions around transgender athletes in women's basketball. The memo says the topic will be discussed further by a task force of team presidents and general managers at a scheduled meeting. More news and analysis at townhall.com. More U.S. adults are turning to AI for financial advice.
19: But it's far from the most trusted source of advice. That's according to a new Gallup survey conducted in partnership with financial services firm Edward Jones. About 1 in 5 Americans who sought financial guidance in the past year used AI, but fewer than 3 in 10 adults overall have any confidence in its expertise, that according to the survey. The poll found a disconnect between the resources Americans trust for financial advice and the ones they actually rely on. Keith Peters, Washington.
12: 2 drivers of Mercedes-AMG cars have filed a class action lawsuit against the luxury car company, saying that the AMG logo on their driver's seat gets so hot that it literally brands them and causes burns. The plaintiffs want Mercedes to compensate them for medical costs. Mercedes-Benz couldn't be reached immediately for the comment. You'll find more on these stories at townhall.com. I'm Ron Taylor.
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0: pretty sure I'll be able to talk our guest today into providing an article. So if you're visiting the weekly highlight pages, know that you can click and learn more about the articles at foreveryoungradio.com. Now, today we have a very important show. We're going to talk about DHEA for daily energy, anti-aging, health, and happiness. And we're going to be doing that with a subject matter expert who's been joining us on the show for nearly 15 years and really breaking down what DHEA is, what it does, how to use it. And I mean, if you're new to the program and you haven't heard about that, DHEA has been touted for years as an anti-aging supplement. It does give an advantage. It's been shown to play a role in improving libido, building muscle, and reducing risk of cardiovascular disease. So we've invited Hugh back on the show. Again, he's been dedicating his life to producing and finding and putting out the best DHEA cream he possibly can for well over two decades, and then finding ways to improve it when he can. Hugh, always a pleasure to have you on the program. So grateful for you to join us on the show today.
1: Hi, Kelly. It's always a pleasure. I love your show and I'm glad to be here.
0: And it's interesting, as we do these shows and we tell people we're going to talk about DHEA, I'm still flabbergasted after all these decades when I ask somebody, what is your DHEA levels? And they look at me and say, I take fish oil. And I said, that is DHA. DHEA is something completely different. And there's been tons of medical research on it over the years and over the decades. And I know we're going to cover it today, but I think a really good place to start for listeners who are joining us for the first time is potentially just giving them an explanation on what DHEA really is.
1: Yeah, absolutely. We need to set the stage for what it is. DHEA is short for dehydroepiandrosterone. It's a naturally occurring prohormone that we all make and have. And it's the most abundant naturally occurring prohormone in the human body. DHEA has no dangerous side effects because it's the most abundant naturally occurring prohormone in the human body. So it doesn't require a prescription. And it's a foundation for or base building block for other smaller, more specific carbon chain molecules like the estrogens and testosterone is an androgenic hormone. And about 50 other hormones in the body that are smaller, more specific carbon chain molecules in the cascade of metabolism in our bodies. Hormones are the protein drivers of our system. Hormones drive our energy and our mood, our muscle tone, our fat buildup, quality of sleep at night, mental sharpness, our immune system, sex drive, all these things. And we make DHEA from birth, and we gradually make more and more of it through our childhood, through puberty, and into adulthood. And we make the most when we're in our reproductive prime as humans, which makes sense because it's a base for all of our hormones. So really between the ages of about 18 to 25 is when we're making the most. But as a result of aging, we start to make less and less DHEA, at a rate of about 2% per year. So if you figure that by, you know, at age 25, you're making the most that you do in your life, many of our body processes begin to slow down. Just like you're making less of this foundation, this base. And as a result, most people start to have less energy, gain weight, get lower sex drive, tend to start losing their mental sharpness and drive, and they start having trouble sleeping at night. That's really common. In fact, about 50% of American adults say they don't sleep well at night. But anyway, you know, things like you start to get sick more because your immune system is not working like it did.
0: Yeah, DHEA plays a massive role in a lot of things we do. And I like that you brought up the point, hormones drive everything we do, because I think when people are trying to figure out why they're overstressed, why they can't sleep, why they have a lack of energy, or they're getting that poof around the midsection, they don't generally lean towards hormones. And I think after our show today, Hugh, they will, and they'll be educated on that. And that's why we love having you on the program. We have to run out to our first break. Listeners, over the break, go and check out twist25.com. That's who we're going to be really highlighting today and focusing on when we're sharing some of the research behind some of the comments that we're making. And you're welcome to follow along. Stick with us. We'll be right back after the break.

0: It's now well established that chronic stress leads to an outpouring of cortisol, and with that, a gradual depletion of DHEA. 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
0: Welcome back, listeners. Again, thank you for joining us on the program today. Really excited about our conversation, especially for people who are trying to figure out what's going on with their body. Why do they maybe not feel as good as they used to, have the energy, maybe dealing with fatigue or not sleeping well, or having more occurrences of having some sicknesses throughout the year, maybe the cold and flu, additional things like that. So we're really highlighting our discussion today on DHEA, a very important precursor hormone, like you said, that manages over 50 small
5: carbon molecules and different things like that within the body. And again, Hugh Woodward, founder of Health to Go, makers of Twist 25 DHEA cream, is joining us today. And Hugh, I think it's very interesting. Generally, when we talk about hormones, they're classified, well, testosterone is for men, estrogen is for women. And even though both are, you know, within our systems, that's kind of the drivers for each individual sex. So when we're talking about DHEA and this decline you share that can happen at about age 25, and we start dipping at about 2% per year, I want the listeners to really understand that this impacts both men and women. So what are some of the challenges that we could kind of bulk together that people can maybe experience if DHEA levels are low?
6: Yeah, well, it's nothing to be afraid of. I mean, it happens to all of us. It's this gradual decline, and it typically starts to be noticed by people in their mid-30s. It continues throughout their lives. I mean, all of us. It's not like there's something wrong with you if your hormones are declining. It's just it happens. But you know, it's got physiological health impacts and also mental health impacts. You know, how you feel day to day and your outlook and your quality of life and physical attributes as well. You know, according to research in the Journal of Steroid Biochemistry and Molecular Biology, there's a clear link between lower DHEA levels and reduced production of your other hormones, like your sex hormones that you were mentioning, like estrogens for women and testosterone for men. Now, both sexes make both hormones, but obviously it's testosterone is the dominant one in men and estrogens are the more dominant ones in women. But a really important thing that DHEA does is it counterbalances another adrenal hormone called cortisol, the stress hormone, as it's known. And it helps us in, because it counterbalances cortisol, it's the rebuilding hormone. Cortisol is the inflammatory response, sort of stress, fight or flight hormone that we make. So that's another really big part that DHEA plays. So, you know, when your DHEA levels start to decline, because it's a base for your protein drivers, your other hormones, people start to not have the energy they did. They kind of, you know, feel wiped out, low energy. Women get some hot flashes at night sweats. They toss and turn, can't sleep well, decreased sex drive, weight gain, cognitive sharpness kind of declines. Thin, papery skin is also something that starts to happen. And these things happen in men and women. It's not just women that have hormone issues, you know, in their perimenopausal years and menopausal years. But understanding that decline and doing something about it and maintaining your hormones is really what this is about. It's so important for women and men to do something about that decline while you're still making your own hormones. And that's what you want to do to maintain optimal health and cognitive health, you know, mental sharpness. So happiness as we age, let's call it. But it's also Definitely. Important, you know, for men and for women. That's the message I really wanted to get across.
5: Yeah, absolutely. And you and I have spoken many times on this program. It's not how old we get to live to be and be on this planet with our families and the people we love. It's the quality of life. And so when we're talking about things like DHEA, and it's not really talked about in mainstream, which is a little disappointing. And I know we'll cover that more in the show, but I wanted to pick up on something that you mentioned, Hugh. And I think a lot of listeners should be aware of it, because I think after age 35 or and even 40, we start getting that pooch around the midsection and we're wondering where that's coming from. And you mentioned, you know, that cortisol and DHEA are kind of partners when it comes to stress and aging. So how do those two things correlate together and where does the balance come from?
6: Yeah, it's interesting because, you know, as we age, as we were saying, after age 25 or so, 25 to 30, we're having this continual decrease in how much DHEA the body produces, less and less DHEA. Well, if you look at a graph over the course of our lifetimes with cortisol, that it's a constant, steady increase over the course of our lives. And so unfortunately, there comes a time when we're making too much DHEA and not enough too much cortisol and not enough DHEA. And, you know, I mean, these days with, you know, I've got all these relentless work projects, you've got the kids, the news, which is devastating all over.
5: Yeah.
6: all these stressors in our lives, you know. And so really between the ages of about 35 to 55, men and women alike find themselves kind of juggling too much. And they're just stressed out, for lack of a better word. And they're making too much cortisol, not enough DHEA. In healthcare, we coin this as adrenal fatigue, or you may have heard adrenal exhaustion. And this is where we're just making too much cortisol and not enough DHEA to counterbalance it. I mean, it's so common and widespread. You were asking about putting on that pad around the middle. Well, that happens because you don't have enough DHEA. DHEA helps you pull glucose into the cells and actually burn it instead of building fat and storing it away. So that's, and there's some great research about that, peer-reviewed medical research about how DHEA helps both reduce subcutaneous fat and visceral fat. Some of the symptoms of too much cortisol and not enough DHEA are increased fatigue and exhaustion, kind of low energy, poor sleep at night. You're not getting this deep REM sleep that you need, feeling bloated. That's weight gain that we're talking around, especially around the abdomen, mood swings, irritability, kind of a weakened immune system because you're not making as many natural killer cells when your DHEA level is low. And increased inflammation, and that increases your cardiovascular risk and joint pain. So it's just accelerated aging when you don't have enough DHEA.
5: Yeah, and I was going to bring that up because there's a new term that we're hearing about over the last couple of years, and it's called inflammaging. And it's almost the process of it where your body, because it's fighting the inflammatory load that it's facing every day, is spending so much time doing that, that it's not fixated on fixing other systems within the body. So I'm glad that you brought that up, Hugh. That's very important for our listeners to understand. Now, someone who's a subject matter expert on DHEA for over two decades, really putting all of your, you know, mind and brain power into reading the research, you have found it effective for people who are 35 and up to use DHEA, especially Twist 25 DHEA cream, two times per day. Tell us why that's important to you.
6: As we were saying, DHEA peaks in your 20s, right? Usually about age 20 to 25 is when you're making the most. And then it declines at a rate of 2% per year. So by age 35, as we were saying, you start to have this not enough DHEA. The way to supplement DHEA is as a cream, not as a pill. It's not a pill you should take. And the reason for that, if you use the cream once in the morning and once in the evening, that's really your best bet because you're absorbing it in your skin. And that way you get what's known as free DHEA, not attached to a sulfate, not sulfated. And so it is readily convertible into hormones and your sex hormones in particular. And so you want to use it as a cream, and you need to do that once in the morning and once in the evening, because the cream, you use it gently in the skin, primarily for the first 3 hours after application. And then it wears off to where it's really not doing anything after about 10 hours. So we suggest you put it on once in the morning and once in the evening to give your body just a little bit more of a consistent, steady something to do the good stuff with.
5: That's great. And when we come back from the break, I want to talk just a little bit more about that. In the meantime, you can follow a couple of websites. You can go to our website, foreveryoungradio.com. 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
5: Welcome back to the show, listeners. Again, are you surprised if you're hearing about DHEA the first time and wondering why has no one told you about it, especially when it plays such a key factor in so many different systems within our body and, you know, driving those things that make us feel good every day and want us to get out and experience life and do things with the family and spend time and have the energy to be able to do that and the brain power. Now, Hugh, I really appreciated your explanation on why it is so important, in your opinion, to use this DHEA as a cream and not as a pill. I think so often people will go onto Google and they'll put in DHEA and the first things they come up is a lot of different pills that they can take versus a cream. But the magic is in the cream because of how much our skin processes things. Can we just spend a few more minutes on that? Because I really want the listeners to have a clear and concise view of why we're promoting the importance of using DHEA as a cream.
6: Yeah, that is so important. What you've got to remember is DHEA needs to be used as a properly made bioidentical DHEA cream. DHEA, you want exactly what the human body makes naturally, right? First off, but you want to use it as a cream and not as an oral supplement. And the reason is when you take it as an oral supplement, most of it is destroyed by what's called the first pass effect of the liver. Before it can do any good, before you can absorb it and even use it to do any of these beneficial things we're talking about. So, I mean, when you take it as a pill, your DHEA sulfate level will increase, but not your free DHEA. And free DHEA is what the body actually uses to make the smaller, more specific sex hormones, for example, that they're the feel-good hormones, right? They're the what really actually that you notice when you get your DHEA level up and get it right. So it's they're not the same. And so what you want to do is put DHEA where it actually happens and gets metabolized naturally anyway, which is the skin. And so we make this cream supplement to put DHEA right where it occurs naturally anyway. And then that way your body metabolizes it into other hormones in the dermis, in the largest organ of the body. And it's so important to use it correctly.
5: Well, I go to your blog at twist25.com when I get a listener question or I want to just stay up to date of what's going on. And there was a really good one that you posted, Coyne, the skin DHEA connection, why it matters. Would you mind just covering that a little bit more? Because there was really great information. I think there was like 6 science-backed reasons on why you could potentially benefit from using DHEA cream, especially our favorite, Twist 25.
6: Well, you know what? A lot of the science behind that, those benefits, came out after we originally developed the cream in the early 2005, 6, 7 is when we were really trying to get the perfect DHEA cream. And a lot of the research on skin benefits started coming out soon after we came out with our Twist 25 DHEA cream. And so the research, it was one great one after another. But what happens is DHEA, it occurs naturally in the skin. It's an adrenal hormone, but metabolism goes on in the dermis. And so it not only improves when you apply it as a cream, it improves your skin health in a lot of different ways. One is it boosts sebum, which is it's basically skin oil. Hydration that keeps your skin supple, soft, and it's got a lot of antimicrobial properties. So it keeps irritations at bay and it just is really good for the hydration and the protective barrier that keeps your skin doing what it's supposed to do. So you want DHEA to help with that. DHEA also helps with collagen production. In 2000, there was a study that showed that that DHEA really helps with collagen metabolism. It's a protein that is kind of the fabric of your skin. It's the connective thing that keeps your skin full and plump and healthy and soft, you know, with substance, as opposed to being papery. Now, with collagen, You don't want that to break down, because without it, you're just not going to have that healthy, youthful skin. It's going to be papery, right? And thin. So you want the hydration, you want collagen. And I mean, in the study that you can read about on our website at twist25.com, the reason it does that is that it activates genes that promote collagen. And it switches on these genes to help with that collagen formation and production and keeps your skin healthy. But they found that DHEA improves with wound healing and helps because it reduces that inflammatory response that a lot of people have as they have too much cortisol and not enough DHEA. And then it protects skin from both UV and chemical carcinogens, and it fades age spots. So, you know, those brown sort of keratoses that you get as you get older, liver spots, those are faded by DHEA. So it not only protects your skin, keeps your skin supple and well hydrated, but it protects it from all these different potential harms that can happen with time as we get older.
5: Think about it quite a bit, Hugh. I mean, I've been a user for, gosh, well over a decade and a half. And, you know, I think about what makes your cream so different. And when I think about Twist 25 DHEA cream, you put some other stuff in there and remove some things that some people would generally put into a skin routine or a skin type of product.
6: Yeah.
5: Let's talk about that. Let's talk about what really separates Twist 25 DHEA cream and what makes it so much more beneficial for users out there.
6: First off, developed by an OB-GYN in Dallas, my father, Dr. John Woodward, and he specialized in bioidentical hormone replacement therapy and compounded this cream working with a lot of different compounding pharmacies to figure out the best way to deliver bioidentical DHEA, pharmaceutical grade bioidentical DHEA. So exactly what your body makes, right, naturally. And we use an independent lab and always have to verify that every batch is correctly mixed and has the proper DHEA strength that you want. It is a 5% DHEA cream, which is 50 milligrams per cc. So it's got a perfect level to do what it does. Everything in it is plant sourced. So no parabens, no lecithin, no cyclodextrins. It's gluten-free, obviously, and it because it's in a coconut oil, pharmaceutical-grade coconut oil base cream, and that's also good for your skin. And then it's got a little bit of coenzyme Q10 and vitamin E in it as well. So it's just got so many different benefits. It's fragrance-free, leaves no oily residue, and you basically just rub the cream on soft, hairless skin in a circle, and it takes about 10 or 15 seconds of just kind of rubbing your arm on your side, and you absorb it and process it in that skin on your inner arm and your abdomen. And it's what I love most about it is it's got no dangerous side effects. It does all these great things. It can't hurt you in any way. So it's, you know, it's one of those no brainers. It's like, why wouldn't you do this? It only stands to help your health and your well-being.
5: But what's the best time of day to use it? I mean, should they use it after a shower? What are some recommendations to keep people compliant in taking it? Because that's the one thing. You can't have it on the counter and not use it and hope to get the benefits. You have to take action, right?
6: I tell people, put it by your sink in the morning when you're getting ready, right by your toothbrush and toothpaste. And that way, you know, most people brush their teeth morning and evening. But it's good to do after a shower. So when you're getting ready in the morning or you're wrapping up the day at night, that's a good time to put it on. If you do it after a shower or bath, your skin is clean, it's oil-free, and your pores are open, your blood flows good. So you really absorb it efficiently. You obviously want to dry off completely, but that's a good time to do it. And it's also good to do two squirts in the evenings. Because your body actually needs the most DHEA of the day at night, right before you go to sleep is when you make the most naturally. And so if you do that, you're going to get better, deeper REM sleep as well at night.
5: Yeah, that's a great point. Listeners, we're going to run out to that break, but go check them out. Twist 25 DHEA cream. You can learn fantastic things about the product. They have, you know, multi-packs you can get a little bit of a discount on. Just go and learn a little bit more. And we're going to give you a phone number in the next segment. So if we didn't cover something on this program today and you have additional questions or you want to get clarification, we're going to go ahead and give you that number. It is posted on our weekly highlight page at foreveryoungradio.com. So you're welcome to go and check that out. But stick with us because we have one more great segment with our good friend of the show, Hugh Wooden.
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5: Hugh Woodward, again, founder of Health2Go, is joining us today. We're covering the topic of DHEA. I'm getting a lot of questions recently, especially for women going through menopause and men going through andropause and some of the symptoms that can maybe come along with that. Now, as we spoke about in the earlier segments, how DHEA manages estrogens and estradiols, testosterone, have you seen people kind of get their DHEA levels back up to scope and they're not dealing with some of those horrible symptoms of menopause or even andropause?
6: Yeah, absolutely. That is one of the main reasons people finally start to, they feel bad. They're like you say, they're fatigued, no energy, no sex drive, no desire to go out and do things. And that takes an effect on you. You poor sleep at night. But so for all these reasons, people turn to DHEA cream. It's really the best first step. There's medical research studies that show that it helps alleviate menopausal symptoms like low energy, the hot flashes, the poor quality sleep, lower sex drive, vaginal dryness or vaginal atrophy, all these things that are hormone driven. Men, too, have, loss of energy, loss of sex drive, loss of mood and quality sleep at night. They start to put weight on around their midsection. That's really common. And then they go to the gym and they feel like they're not getting anywhere. And when you start to get your hormones back up, that changes. And you start to feel alive again and invigorated. So those are some of the key reasons to start using it. And it may not be the complete answer. A lot of women start with DHEA, men too, and then they may still need a little bit extra estradiol for women or a little bit extra testosterone for men. Does serve as a base for testosterone. And so it actually lets your body, for the men out there, make your own testosterone in the testicles. And that's a much better way to do it than an exogenous going straight to a testosterone supplement. So for men, start with the Twist 25 DHEA cream, and then if you need to, get other things to supplement that and get tested and monitored because you don't want to overdo it with testosterone.
5: Hugh, we've talked about that there's no dangerous side effects, but we do get questions when I speak to you on the program. Often, I have Hashimoto's. It's a thyroid autoimmune condition. I've had it for goodness 10 years. Maybe even longer. And what's interesting is I cleared this with my endocrinologist. I've had no side effects from taking it. If anything, I've had side benefits. What are some other things, if you want to speak to when people are saying, what if I take too much? Can you kind of answer those questions to kind of help people understand how the process of using Twist 25 works?
6: In answer to your question about thyroid, it's a different system altogether. So it is not going to help or hurt your thyroid. So don't worry about that. You can use it independently with the whatever medication you may be taking, or even if you're not or whatever, that's fine. But DHEA has, as we were saying, no dangerous side effects. And so it's the most abundant, naturally occurring prohormone in the human body. So if you were to get too much, you simply pee it out. I mean, it's not going to hurt you in any way. It improves so many different things. It's not addictive or habit forming in any way. Like if you use it for a while and then you stop using it, you're going to go right back to making whatever you were making before. It's not going to make you make less of your own. So I think that's really important. Yeah. But that's why it doesn't require a physician's prescription. It's something you can get over the counter. It is naturally occurring, and we make the exact bioidentical version you make naturally. So you're getting what you make naturally. And that's really important to us, too, because we want to make sure that there are no dangerous side effects and that no one is hurt by in any way by using our product. And so, you know, I feel really good about that. And we do test every batch, as we were saying before, for the proper strength and mix, and that it's got no, you know, foreign agents in it whatsoever. So that it's a clean, bioidentical product that's safe to use.
5: Now, Hugh, I did have a very important question because, again, we're a science-backed show and a science-based show. This isn't something that somebody's going to use one time and feel the effects. How many weeks or how long do you generally see, or the feedback from consumers? What should be the expectation for somebody incorporating Twist 25 DHEA cream?
6: I'm glad you asked that. That's really important. As we were saying, you make less and less DHEA after you're 25. And so by age 35, you really want to maintain things. Now, to do that, you've got to be consistent with it. You do have to use it regularly. We recommend you do it once in the morning, once in the evening, every day. And it does take about 2 or 3 weeks before you start to feel it, you know, before you start to go, oh, wow. But when you do, what's so cool is people will call me and they're like, oh, my God, this has changed my life. I started a workout routine. I'm getting out and doing stuff again. I'm sleeping good at night. You know, it's just so neat because after you do it for about 3 weeks, you kind of do this aha. You know, where it's like, yeah. Oh, I get it. Yeah, I got my energy back, and I'm out there. You know, so yeah. It just makes you alive and thrive, and it's so good for you in so many ways. What you know that the good news is it's out there, it's available, it's ready to do, but you've got to do it. You know, it's one of those things where you've got to take the initiative and you stick with it. Do it for. I mean, you'll start to feel it after about 3 weeks, but after about 3 months, you start to see these things all coming together and flourishing. And I've been doing it now for more than 25 years. And I'm 60 years old. And I see my high school friends and stuff, and they're turning into these little old men. and they're like, Woodward, what are you doing, man? You still look like you're in your 30s or 40s. And I take that as a great flattery, but it does slow down the hands of time, if you will. You maintain better health. And if you maintain better health as you get older, your quality of life is improved. And that's what this is all about.
5: Absolutely. And, you know, one of the things I forgot to say on this show is congratulations. You've recently become a grandfather. You got a brand new baby boy that you went and saw. I mean, how exciting. What a blessing for your family.
6: We're so proud and thrilled. And he's just healthy as can be. So, yeah, very fortunate. Very, very fortunate.
5: You, yeah, absolutely. And, you know, one of the things I find most impressive about you, Hugh, is that you really consume yourself, not only within your company and making sure that you are of service to people. I mean, oftentimes, if people call in and they have a question, you'll actually get on the phone with them and converse. And as the president of a company, I have to be honest, I don't see that on a regular occurrence. Most people are going to customer service or having to send an email online. Why is that so important to you?
6: Oh, Kelly, that is what makes me tick. My mission in life is to teach people about DHEA and help them live happier, healthier lives. And so when I can talk to our customers on the phone, I hear some of the greatest stories. I mean, I hear from we've got a lady that's now 94 in Dallas. She uses 5 squirts a day. She goes out, she plays bridge with her friends. She goes and works out at the gym. She's like, you know, go, go, go, go, go. There's another man that called me and he said he started a workout routine and he's now like, you know, fit and like it, he had been just sitting around after work watching TV and realized, hey, I need to live my life. I still got some years to do this. 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
4: News this hour from Town Hall. I'm Ron Taylor. Ukrainian President Zelensky visited Serbia for talks with its president.
5: It's been 8 years since a Ukrainian president visited Serbia and held talks with Serbian President Aleksandar Vučić. This visit came as Russia attacks Kiev and its surrounding region, where at least four people were killed, including a child. Zelensky said deliveries of Patriot air defense interceptors had slowed and that the U.S. has agreed to let Ukraine manufacture Patriot systems, but bureaucracy is slowing the process of obtaining licenses. I'm Rika and Garcia.
4: That polling miss in the Senate Democratic Michigan primary may have revealed a huge problem.
6: Polls dramatically underestimated Abdul El-Sayed's performance among non-college whites in the Michigan Senate primary, predicting a 30-point lead where he barely won by 5 points, exposing systemic polling flaws. Expert Scott Rasmussen attributes this to overrepresentation of overeducated postgrads eager to respond to polls, combined with the unpredictability of turnout in high-stakes primaries. Ken Lorman reporting.
4: Vice President J.D. Vance is out with a new book focusing on his faith and says he's learned a lot about Christian growth over the years.
7: You have to work at it. And there's a way in which the practice of the faith forms you in the right way. There's a way in which, you know, participating in the sacraments and praying and actually going to confession and doing all these things, they slowly have this miraculous effect on a person.
4: Iran has issued a dramatic new demand around the reopening of the Strait of Hormuz. Oman says talks to manage the strait between it and Iran are continuing. Meanwhile, the United Arab Emirates said on Saturday that an Iranian missile targeted one of its ships that's owned by Abu Dhabi's state-run ADNOC oil company. More at townhall.com.
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4: A controversial name change has angered over a million Californians.
6: More than 1.3 million people in the Golden State signed petitions to place Proposition 39 on the November ballot. Supporters say the state's attorney general has rewritten the voter guide language, changing a description of voter ID and citizenship verification requirements in a wording that says citizens would be barred from voting without government-issued IDs. Critics call the move misleading and politically motivated. Ken Lorman reporting.
4: Legal activists and Elon Musk's AI company are challenging the authority of private groups to sue to enforce several major federal laws. They argue that enforcement powers belong primarily to the president and federal authorities, a position backed by the Trump administration. The issue could reach a Supreme Court that has recently expanded executive authority. More news and analysis at townhall.com. Dr. Anthony Fauci invoked the Fifth Amendment 111 times last week rather than answer senators' questions. The Senate Committee on Homeland Security voted 8-5 to hold Fauci in contempt of Congress. On the Salem News program this week on Capitol Hill with Tony Perkins, Florida Senator Rick Scott says he thinks Fauci's giant ego was the reason he refused to answer any questions.
10: I think it starts right there because I think he has such contempt for us because he's Anthony Fauci. I mean, he knows Jake Tapper. He knows Dana Bash. He knows all these celebrities. Like, how could we, mere mortals, ask the emperor a question? I mean, he's above it. He's Anthony Fauci.
4: The largest reservoir in the U.S. has plummeted to its lowest water level since it was created some 90 years ago. Federal data shows Lake Mead fell Friday to a level just below the prior record low set in July of 2022, another sign of the crisis plaguing the Colorado River. More on these stories at Town Hall.
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17: 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A lot of great guests and more for you on the show today. And also, we're looking at great events happening in this month of August. It's National Brownies at Brunch Month. Now, I'm a brownie fan. We're not really quite sure where the original brownie came from, but having some celebrating with brownies a few times a year. There's various days on the calendar where they have brown brownies, you know, the chocolate, the black brownies are there. Anyway, one legend has the origin of the brownie that a lady by the name of Bertha Palmer. She was a big socialite in Chicago back in 1893. She was at a hotel. She asked the pastry chef there to prepare an appropriate dessert for ladies attending the World's Columbian Exposition. She wanted something special. So she's in Chicago. Socialite, Bertha Palmer, 1893. Wants something special. Specifically, she wants something like a cake that was small enough to include in box lunches. something small like a cake that we could put in a box lunch.

0: the conflict. The legend with Bertha Palmer, the Chicago socialite, asking the pastry chef at the hotel to prepare a dessert for ladies at the World Columbian Exposition, a cake that was small enough to include in a box lunch, and then that was known as the Palmer House Brownie. But then in 1907, after the brownies established, the banger brownie from the Maine food educator Mildred Brown Shrump claimed that the brownie was invented by banger housewives. Yeah, I think not. I go with the Bertha Palmer, Arnold's late mother. Am I right? Well, no, that would be great-grandmother. Who knows? It could be the famous Palmer family, a socialite there in Chicago. Nowadays, just stay the hell out of Chicago. There's too much violence going on in that city. Bring in the National Guard. Bring in the feds. Bring in whatever you can. Just get it down. Get Chicago PD on the scene, right? Make it safe so Chicago Fire and Chicago Med can go in there and do their things. Will those shows come back and be okay? Let's hope so. We'll continue straight ahead more on What's Cooking Today. I'm Michael Horn. Thanks for joining us.
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0: are back. What's cooking today? The nation's food, wine, travel, health, wealth, and entertainment show. Michael Horn here with you. Madison Hernandez, our producer. Where are we headed here with our first guest?
1: We have Dina Chaney helping us demystify milk alternatives.
0: Dina Chaney, welcome to the broadcast.
2: Thank you. Nice to be here.
0: It's great to have you with us. Dina, everybody, is a, well, you're kind of a lifestyle writer, I would say. You've contributed articles on food, health, beauty, fitness, relationships.
2: I'm all over the place.
0: Relationships. Yes. Recipes to good housekeeping. You've been on shows like, and in magazines every day with Rachel Ray. You've been on the Dr. Oz show, The Good Life, Huffington Post, so many great things. And we're talking today a little bit. You've got this, you got six cookbooks. Did I count correctly here?
2: That's right.
0: Now, what is this new one called? It's the, is it the New Milks? Is that what it's called?
2: Yes. I mean, I was very excited about to work on this book because it's the first book that's the definitive book on non-dairy milk, how to make them and how to use them.
0: So that's the big deal, isn't it? Because we've got, we've had milk for some time, but this non-dairy milk is getting to be really popular. I've had oat milk, you know, almond milk I started, then I said, wait a minute, I like this oat milk over there. How did this whole non-milk thing start, non-dairy milk start?
2: You know, I mean, just in general or for me? Because I have an answer for both.
0: Well, both. Give us both of them.
2: I mean, I think, you know, personally, I realized I was lactose intolerant, so that for me, I started exploring non-dairy milk alternatives. And then when I started trying them, because I, you know, create recipes as part of my work, I thought to myself, you know, there are only a few on the market. I wonder if I could play around with some different base ingredients and make more. So that's how I came up with the book. But I think that, according to the NIH, 65% of adults are lactose intolerant, and in certain populations, it's even higher. So in a way, it's surprising that non-dairy milks didn't explode earlier on.
0: And I explain NIH for our audience because...
2: Oh, sorry, National Institutes of Health.
0: There you
2: go. So it's really true. Like, there really is, lactose intolerance is really a broad issue for people.
0: So your experience of trying it made you, or kind of excited you to write this book called...
2: Exactly.
0: Milks, right?
2: Exactly.
0: Okay, so you got a lot of non-dairy milks. Tell me a little bit about maybe some of the most famous ones and then some of the lesser-known options, like the...
2: Okay.

0: And in the seed milks.
1: Yeah, no, I'd love to. I mean, it's interesting because when it started out in the 1970s in the U.S., you could find rice milk and almond milk. Sorry, rice milk and soy milk were in, like, natural food stores, right?
0: But
1: those were pretty much the only ones. And then, like, over the years, like, hemp milk, maybe flax milk came out maybe, I don't know, 15 years ago. And then all of a sudden, like, recently in the last 5 years, there's been this sort of not like a renaissance, but just an explosion. So you literally can find peanut milk. You can find pecan milk, macadamia nut milk, banana milk. I mean, I just read yesterday that there's a company that's working on trying to make vegan milk from apricot kernels. So sort of anything can be milk these days.
0: Yeah, so you've got comparison charts in this book for non-dairy milks. Here's the thing. I started, you know, because I like milk. Milk and cookies and all that kind of stuff. And people say, well, you know, and I'm not lactose intolerant or anything. So somebody try something else. So I tried almond milk. And then one day somebody said, you got to try oat milk. This is really good. And I like the oat milk. There's so many out there now. How do you advise how do you advise our audiences if we want to try it? Where do we start? Is there any one particular place?
1: I know, it's so overwhelming, right? Which is a good thing. I would say, okay, there are a lot of ways to approach this. Number one, if you have any health issues, right? So, you know, someone might have, if you're lactose intolerant, you should go crazy. But some people are allergic to soy, so obviously then you couldn't do soy milk. Or if you have a nut allergy, right, you wouldn't have a nut milk. So I would say if you don't have any dietary issues, I mean, one thing to keep in mind if you don't have a soy allergy is soy milk is the most similar to cow's milk in terms of nutrition because it has the same amount of protein. And if you do, you know, want to get a certain amount of protein, you might want to buy fortified non-dairy milks. But I would say otherwise, you should just try everything and see what flavors you like. And the other thing I would say is that certain flavors and milks work better for different recipes. So, like, real quickly, I'll just give you a couple examples.
0: Yeah, please.
1: Okay, if you're, like, let's say you're going to make, like, a chocolate cake, you know, something like pecan milk or macadamia nut milk or hazelnut milk would be really delicious. Because think about the flavor pairings, right? You want kind of a sweet, rich, creamy base ingredient milk because it would go well with the dessert. You know, if you're making, like, an Indian curry, coconut milk would go really well. So it also depends on the recipe. You know, if you're putting it in your morning coffee, let's say you want to foam it, right? You want to foam it up.
0: Right.
1: Some of them foam better than others. So, like, you know, cashew milk foams really well. The more fat in the base ingredient, generally, the more it will foam. So it also depends on how you want to use the milk.
0: You talked about coffee. I don't put milk in my coffee.
1: Okay.
0: But at Starbucks and stuff, do they have alternatives available for people that want to put it in? I'm sure they probably do. Am I correct?
1: No, they do. It's amazing. Like, I mean, you know, initially they didn't. And when the book came out, they had, like, I think it was, like, soy milk maybe only.
0: Right.
1: Now, most of the big, I think Starbucks and, you know, Pete's and some of the other big chains, they generally tend to have three these days. Like, I've seen almond and soy are the most common, but I think that oat milk, as you mentioned before, you've tried it and you love it. That's another common one. And some really sort of forward-thinking coffee shops, you can get more obscure ones like pistachio milk. I've seen, so even like Mac milk, like I was in San Francisco recently, and it's such a great foodie city, they tend to have more options out there.
0: It's literally nuts, and it really is nuts.
1: There's
0: a lot of nuts in it.
1: Right.
0: Hey, here's the thing. You know, we talk about having wine tasting. What about having a party one night at your house, get some chocolate chip cookies or something, and milk
1: Can
0: tasting? This would be fun, wouldn't it?
1: Come
0: on.
1: Idea, Mike.
0: You don't need a designated driver, just somebody to... You know, if somebody with an antacid after the evening there with all the cookies you'd be eating.
1: Totally. That's a great idea. I love that idea. It's a wonderful idea.
0: Those of you that joined us late here, Dina Cheney is here. She's a freestyle, lifestyle writer, an author, and she's written this book, The New Milks, 100-plus dairy-free recipes for making and cooking with soy, nut, seed, grain, and coconut milks. Now, here's what I love about your book, and maybe you can explain it to us. You have comparison charts with the non-dairy milks. Elaborate on those. Talk about the nutritional benefits that are there and the alternatives and the taste. I mean, this would be wonderful, especially if you're going to figure out what you want to try.
1: I have to tell you, I was actually most proud of the charts, honestly, so I'm glad you mentioned that because that took the most work for me. I mean, I literally made every single type of milk on those charts from scratch. I tasted everything. I did a ton of research. So it was really fun, you know, to explore and to figure out which milk would be best for which purpose and, as you mentioned, which nutritional you know, if you care about certain nutritional aspects, which ones are better for that than others. So, yeah, there's a lot of data to use when you're trying to explore the world of non-dairy milks and pick which ones are best for you.
0: You said you made it from scratch. The milks you're talking about we can buy in the store, but why did you decide to make it from scratch and do it yourself? Is it difficult? Could we do it?
1: So thank you for asking that. I mean, it's actually the reason it's always, I don't want to say it's always better to make things from scratch, but I mean, oftentimes it is because it's going to be fresher, right? And also, here's the thing. I do buy packaged non-dairy milks for convenience reasons. They're also like, the stabilizers keep the consistency nice and smooth, so they're good to cook with. But the reality is that the store-bought non-dairy milks, they use a higher ratio generally of water to raw ingredients. So there's like they're more watery and they have less flavor. So when you make it yourself, you can get more of a strong flavor. You can get more fat, more creaminess, better texture. So truthfully, I think they're more delicious when you make them from scratch. They are very, very easy, ridiculously easy to make from scratch and very inexpensive a lot of times to make from scratch. The general technique, it depends. You know, if you're doing a nut or seed or grain legume, whatever, and I can talk more about that later if you'd like. But
0: yeah, hang on. We got to take a quick break here, and I want to hold you over because I find this fascinating. I mean, everybody has had milk at one time or not. Some people can't because of lactose intolerance. We'll get more to this. Dina Cheney, our guest, we're talking about this great book that's out there right now, The New Milks. We'll be back.
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0: cooking today. The nation's food, wine, travel, health, wealth, and entertainment show. And we are talking about milk. I come to the party late, you know. It's all these different milks are out there right now. And we found someone that's written a book. I came to the party. I brought buttermilk. All right, I'll set it down over here on this side. I'm sorry. Okay. Our guest is Dina Cheney. She's a lifestyle writer and an author. Her book is called The New Milks, 100-plus dairy-free recipes for making and cooking with soy, nut, seed, grain, and coconut milks. And that's just the tip of the iceberg. And she's made some of these milks from scratch. And this is an amazing thing. The book has comparison charts for non-dairy milks. So if you want to check it out and see which one might be right for you. When a listener's listening, how do they know? I've mentioned this to you before, but how do you know where to start? If you're lactose intolerant already, you're not going to use regular cow's milk or whatever. But I've got nut allergies, peanut allergies. You said there's peanut milk. You'd stay away from those. Am I correct?
1: Exactly. Yeah, or soy allergies, stay away from that. I mean, honestly, I would say if you don't have any constraints, I would just try everything if you can. I mean, do you want me to suggest to listeners what I think the most delicious ones are?
0: Please, that's what we want. I want some suggestions so we can get going here, Dina Cheney. This is called The New Milks. What do you suggest?
1: Yeah, let's do that. So, listen, I love soy milk because I think it tastes good, and I also love that it has a lot of protein. It's very creamy, and it foams well for coffee because I always put milk in my coffee. But also delicious macadamia nut milk is delicious. You can get that on store shelves or make it yourself. And it's just because macadamia nuts have so much fat, right? So it just makes a really creamy milk with a little bit of sweetness. Hazelnut milk is delicious. Imagine, think about how delicious hazelnuts are. So it's not as creamy and rich as macadamia nut milk, but it has that wonderful nutty flavor. I also love pistachio milk. I love the light green color, and I like that in my coffee as well. Walnut milk is also available on store shelves. Really nice. It's got the fat that you can get in, like, you know, hazelnut milk in macadamia nut milk. And who doesn't love walnuts? So that's another really good way to go. I would say oat milk, as many of you have probably tried, is also good. Oats, because they have a lot of carbs, right? Oat milk is naturally very sweet. So I don't even think it needs to be sweetened. I think just like naturally it's really delicious. So those are the ones I think taste the best.
0: All right, so this is a big, wonderful list. And these are ones that we can taste and try. Mm-hmm. When you get into recipes, right, are there certain milks in a recipe, as you mentioned, sometimes for, cookies, if you want a nut-like flavor to it or something, maybe you use one that's got a nut-like flavor. And they have? It's like the macadamia nuts. Do they have the macadamia taste to it, or does it just taste like milk?
1: So macadamia nuts do taste a little bit like the macadamia nut milk does taste like the macadamia nuts. So I would say really good advice would be, if you like the taste of the base ingredient, right? Like if you love walnuts, you'll probably love walnut milk. Same thing with macadamia nuts. So it's, you know what I mean? It's based on that ingredient. The truth is these milks, it's really just water and the solid ingredient when you come down to it, right? So like if you make a batch at home of pistachio milk, it's literally pistachios and water. It's kind of amazing. It's so elemental, so easy to make. And I can walk listeners through how to make them. But yes, if you don't love the base ingredient, you will not love that milk.
0: And your book tells us where to get them, too, if we want to just buy them already made, correct?
1: Yeah, no, exactly. I mean, it's okay. Really, really easy to find. I mean, I usually shop at Whole Foods. Whole Foods has a great selection. Honestly, I feel like Whole Foods now must have 20 different types of non-dairy milk.
0: Unbelievable. Your favorite? What's your favorite, Dina Cheney? What's your favorite?
1: I mean, honestly, it's tricky because, like, I do buy a lot of soy milk, but I'm also doing that partly because it's got 8 grams of protein per cup, right? So I want the protein. But if I were just going to do what was, like, the most delicious, honestly, I would probably do, I would buy a lot of macadamia nut milk.
0: I'm going to try that one. You've kind of sold me on that. Maybe our listeners. Oh, yeah. What about a recipe? What recipe is your favorite with one of these non-dairy milks?
1: Oh, God. Well, the thing is, you can use them in any recipe that has milk or heavy cream, right, or buttermilk, actually. You can use it. You mentioned that before, buttermilk. You can actually use a non-dairy milk. So that's what's so cool about it. And this is the thing I had most fun when I wrote my book, is when I created the recipes for the book, is that you can make creams. This is the coolest thing ever. So, like, real quickly, if to make a non-dairy milk, I mean, generally you soak, let's say it's almond milk. I'll do a basic one. You soak the almonds, you rinse them, and you puree them with water. And then if you want to strain it, the liquid you do. And that's it. Like, super easy. But if you can make creams, like nut creams, and all you do differently is you just use less water. Like, you use a 1-to-1 ratio of the almonds, let's say, to water, and use hot water, and you don't strain it. And you make the most insanely delicious creams like nut creams. You can be really creative, and they're just so tasty.
0: I'm going to buy some and just have it out by the coffee. I usually buy like coffee mates and that. I'm going to do this kind of stuff and let people have a creamer bar. Now, we're almost out of time, so where do we follow you to get recipes and see what's going on? What's your website?
1: Oh, sure. So you can just go to my name. It's www. I have a weird name. 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
0: All right, and how do we get the book? Where is it available?
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0: Don't be a stranger. Come back again. I'm going to launch out on some milks here and maybe not make it, but I'm going to buy some. dinachini.com, dinachey.
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0: Italian feel, or Spanish. Welcome back to What's Cooking Today, the nation's food, wine, travel, health, wealth, and entertainment show. I'm your host, Michael Horn, co-host Madison Hernandez. Madison, where are we headed next here? We got a great show today. We're just in the middle of it, and it's cooking along.
1: It's cooking along. 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
0: Boy, it's about time we had Chef Lisa Biondi back on this show. Chef Lisa, welcome to the broadcast.
2: Welcome. How are you?
0: I'm great. I love this this beautiful woman, Lisa Biondi. Let me tell you, the great her father, the great Chef Biondi, is the creator of this program. He did this show. How many years did he do it in Los Angeles at KIEV Radio, Lisa?
2: Oh, I can't even. I don't know. Many years. I filled in for him too when he went to Italy, and that was many moons ago.
0: Lisa's not only talented, but she's beautiful, so all the announcers at the station would volunteer to co-host the show. And Chef Biondi, Chef Piero Biondi was there. I always got the nod. Chef Piero and I became really good buddies. He was one of the great original chefs on radio and TV, and he has this great family, Jana, Lisa, Ivana, three beautiful daughters. And Chef Lisa took this restaurant. Tell everybody about Piero Seafood House. It was in Burbank, right by NBC for years, this restaurant, right?
2: Yes, it was almost 40 years. That's a long time for a restaurant. It was like a staple in Burbank, and then I was there near the end. He was ready to retire, so I went there. We redid some things and introduced new items, and then he ended up retiring, going to the mountains, the beautiful mountains, and he still did the show, though, live.
0: Yes.
2: He would call in from the mountains.
0: He would. I have his picture up here on the wall. It goes by all the time of him there with the beautiful mountains in the backdrop over there, and he liked wildlife. Didn't he go for a walk one time and came face to face with a mountain lion or a bear or something and had to backtrack or something? I remember him telling me that
2: story.
0: More than once.
2: But that was his happy. He felt at peace.
0: Yes.
2: But he still always wanted to work. That's why he was always wanted to be involved in the restaurant industry of some sort or food. That was his passion.
0: And you've taken it to the next step, as we would say here in the chef industry. Chef Lisa Biondi is the executive chef at Mediterraneo at the Westlake Village Inn out in the San Fernando Valley, in the kind of the corridor there in the Westlake area between the San Fernando Valley and Ventura. And you've been there now how many years? And I'm looking at the menus here. You've made changes like crazy here.
2: Yes. It's been 16 years I've been there.
0: Boy. And, you know, our co-host here, Madison Hernandez, told me, I didn't realize little Gina, your niece, got married. And I remember little Gina at 2 years of age, and I thought, isn't that awful young to get married? But apparently,
2: yeah, well,
0: years have gone by.
2: They grow up fast, don't they?
0: They do grow up fast. They do. So I just get my shawl and push me into the restaurant. Tell everybody about this restaurant. This is not only a great restaurant. You've created like a wine place there where you can go, a wine bar and things. Tell us about this, the whole Westlake Village Inn.
2: Okay, well, Westlake Village Inn really is a jewel in Westlake Village.
0: Yes.
2: When you go there, not only is it, it's a one-stop. You have a wonderful hotel that is more European in style. You walk the property. You have the Stone House, which is
0: Stone
2: a gathering
0: House,
2: spot, a winery, wine tasting, mostly outdoors. So right now, and then a small indoors, and then they have coffee house. They have a harvest crush coming up where you can actually pick grapes and crush them the old-fashioned way and then have a nice luncheon. Then you have the Mediterraneo, the restaurant on property where I'm at. We also have a nightclub and lounge called Louis. And then we have the newest addition, which is Spa Relay, which is like unlike any other spa in the San Fernando Valley or this whole area.
0: How do you say? What's good about the spa? Just all the great treatments and everything that are there?
2: Well, the design inside is stunning. the rooms where you get your treatments. You are transported someplace else. You're greeted when you come in. You can have a glass of orange juice or a glass of champagne or mimosa. And then after your treatment, you get a wellness drink, and they change it seasonally. It's just, and the massage is there. You leave there, you never want to leave. It's just a, and the just the way they've designed it, it's just spectacular.
0: So
2: and then there's, I also do the food there, and it's if you get a treatment, you can dine outside.
0: Wow.
2: The spa near the pool area, and there's a special menu there just created just for the spa. So it's items that are more on the healthy side. So you can relax, and then after your treatment, and then you can take off.
0: This is, and what you've done there, you always were, you first off, farm to table, you guys did that at Piero's restaurant. You were very instrumental in getting that going. I know you do that at Mediterraneo, and it's sort of, and I haven't been there in a long time. I got to come out and see a European bistro style atmosphere. Tell everybody what they see there and give us a kind of a sampling of what's on the menu, some of the great items that people are going nuts over there.
2: Okay, well, we underwent a major renovation. I believe it was 2019.
0: Before COVID, right?
2: It was before, right
0: Thank
2: before
0: goodness.
2: COVID.
0: Yeah.
2: And the inside is beautiful. It's very light and airy, and it's very tranquil. And then, so the menu has gone through many changes. A lot of it had to do with COVID. Changing whether, you know, you could open and dine inside or outside and what people were looking for. Everybody had to turn and reinvent themselves during COVID. And so we went through many iterations, and now we have the current menu where we have a section of salads, we have some starters. So we brought back some popular items.
0: Okay, hang on. We're going to hold you. If we held the guy with the fried pickles over for a second segment, for God's sake, we get a decent chef here. We got to keep Lisa Biondi, the executive chef at Mediterraneo, on with us. So I hope you can hang on here, Lisa. We'll take a quick break, come back with more. Lisa Biondi in the house. We're talking about some great European-style food. She's going to give you all the details. You'll be out there. The place will be packed. Stay with us. What's cooking today?
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0: here to What's Cooking Today, the nation's food, wine, travel, health, wealth, and entertainment show. I'm your host, Michael Horn. Madison Hernandez, co-host. Sydney Hubbard pressing the buttons there. And she's also engineering, too, but she loves to press buttons. We just put a whole bunch there. She punches away there. And executive producer Courtney Kader, our guest, the great chef Lisa Biondi, executive chef at Mediterraneo, which is located in Westlake Village in California at the Westlake Village Inn. Their website is westlakevillageinn.com. And Chef Lisa Biondi, do you have your own website?
1: Well, the website is... for Mediterraneo is under the blanket Westlake Village Inn. So when you go there, you can maneuver everything that's within the property, from Mediterraneo to the spa to Stonehouse. All the events are listed on there, all the upcoming events. There's a calendar. And so it's all under the westlakevillageinn.com.
0: All right, so you have standard dishes on the menu. You've got new items there. Tantalize us with kind of a few examples off your menu there at Mediterraneo. This is from the creation of executive chef Lisa Biondi.
1: Well, we have some new items, one popular new item. We have a section of like crudos, like sushi-type things, but in the European style. So we have this one item. It's a spicy salmon. And it's like a spicy salmon tartare that's in a spicy sauce that's layered with avocado and some jalapenos. It's got a little sweet soy glaze. And then we make these wonderful crispy rice little cakes. It's gluten-free, so you have the warm rice that's crispy, and you take a little bit of the salmon tartare. That's one of our new popular dishes. We also have... grilled octopus. We have pinzas, which is a Roman-style pizza, the margarita style. We also have wonderful
0: what's the name?
1: Salad.
0: What's the name of it, the Roman-style pizza? Quinzas?
1: Pinza, P-I-N-S-A. It is a special dough that if you have a gluten intolerance, this is better for you because it has different flours mixed in, like a rice flour, different flours, and the way it's fermented longer, so it's better for people. And it, so you get a very crispy outside, but a tender inside.
0: I'm bringing Fred Dreyer out there. He likes that kind of that kind of crust there a little bit. If you got that gluten thing, get rid of it. You also have in there the, and I don't mean to interrupt you here, but I got to get to this, the steaks you do. Apparently, what's this Waldorf cooking suite? Tell our audience what that's all about.
1: Well, that was the way the kitchen we had previous was like a galley kitchen with a wall. And so... now the kitchen is where you can see from all sides. So
0: yes.
1: If I'm in the back side, I can see what the cooks are doing on the line. There's no wall where, so I wanted to be able to see what everybody was doing.
0: See? So did I tell you she's the greatest? This is and all chefs are shaking their head now. Yeah, and you got to keep an eye on things. You want everything to turn out perfectly for the guest.
1: You do. And then we have these Montague steak broilers that cook at an extremely high temperature to get the nice sear on it. So we offer some wonderful prime steaks. Mm. We have a prime ribeye. Mm. We have an American Wagyu sirloin. We have some double-cut pork chops. We have Colorado lamb chops,
0: whoa,
1: which are the best. They're pricey, but you get what you pay for.
0: Yep.
1: They are delicious, and not a lot of restaurants carry them because of the price point. We also have a filet, so we have some wonderful options. We have bronzino, which is my favorite, European sea bass.
0: Yep. Used
1: we
0: to have that
1: a,
0: at Chef Piero Biondi's place there, Piero Seafood House. So you got seafood there, too, and pastas, I'm sure, right?
1: Yes, we have a prime braised short rib ragu, which is one of our popular dishes, with fresh-made pappardelle noodles. We have the ever-popular vodka sauce, rigatoni vodka, for those that just like a simple, heartwarming pasta. We have seafood pastas. We have, from my dad's restaurant, I brought it back, the Il Marinaio, which is a seafood pasta with spaghetti, and it's got clams, shrimp, scallops, calamari, and it's in a white wine sauce with a touch of pomodoro. Delicious. So we have a little bit of everything. We have a wonderful crispy broccoli parmesan that people love. It's gluten-free, and it's just a simple crispy broccoli florets with a little parmesan and grated lemon zest on it that people like to snack on.
0: Vegetarians can go and enjoy themselves on some of these dishes, I'm guessing here, right?
1: Yes, we have a wonderful vegan grilled cauliflower steak that comes with basmati rice, French lentils, black kale, tahini sauce. That is very popular, and that's vegan. We have a lot of the vodka sauce is a vegetarian. We have cheese ravioli. We have some wonderful salads.
0: All right,
1: we have...
0: stop. The entire staff has left the studio. They've all gotten into their cars, and they're driving. So give us the website, Lisa Biondi. I'm coming to see. I'm going to bring Meryl Schindler out there. We're going to do a review. And how's your mom? How's Marie?
1: She's doing great. She's doing great.
0: You know, I told you the three beautiful daughters, Jana and Lisa and Ivana, none of them will go to lunch with me. But the lovely Marie will go to lunch with me, and I enjoy having my lunches with the lovely Marie Biondi. She's the mother. She'll get you
1: and
0: a little
1: bit. Mike, Mediterraneo is only open dinners now since the pandemic.
0: So, all right, so dinners only. Monday through Friday, 7 days a week.
1: Five, and we're open every day. We do have brunch on Sunday.
0: Perfect.
1: So we have Sunday brunch and dinner and close Monday.
0: 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Lisa Biondi, I love you. Thanks for being with us. We'll have you back. We continue straight.
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0: We're back. Thank you for joining us. We know you have many choices for talk radio. We appreciate you taking the time to spend some time with us here on What's Cooking Today, the nation's food, wine, travel, health, wealth, and entertainment show. It's National Water Quality Month this month in August, so we want to remind you, check that quality of the water. You know, the average person, we use approximately 80 gallons of water or more per day. 80 gallons. Now, I'm not for regulating that, but I am for us to kind of do our own little conservation. Maybe turn the water off when you're soaping up in the shower or whatever. Anyway, the water we use includes water for bathing, cleaning, household waste, drinking water, spraying the dog, water in the lawn. Depending on where you live, the amount of water usage, the population, and the treatment facilities available vary. So around the world, there's variables that change greatly. In some villages, available drinking water is scarce. Indoor plumbing doesn't exist. So protecting our water resources, educating ourselves about water quality is important to National Water Quality Month. Also, it's Happiness Happens Month. I like this one. There was a real group once upon a time called the Secret Society of Happy People. They decided to dedicate a day in the pursuit of happiness. Members of the Happy Society wanted to let happy feelings linger inside of them every day. Now, fast forward to the year 2000, the Secret Society of Happy People expanded the celebration to Happiness Happens Month in August. It's a choice. Happiness is a choice. Remembering to be happy doesn't mean you're problem-free. Really, that life doesn't exist. But, you know, as a lot of the Stoics of ancient Greece observed, happiness is all about the quality of your thoughts. Happiness is not a destination, but rather a long life pursuit. Joy can be anywhere at any time. Don't limit yourself to searching for pleasure. Enjoy everything and anything that makes you happy. Oprah Winfrey says it wasn't until she learned to be happy that good things started happening for her. Folks are usually about as happy as they make their minds to be. That's what Abraham Lincoln said. So if you're struggling to find happiness, you can learn to be happy. There's a lot of helpful advice available, put you in the right direction. Self-help material, a good place to start. There's some published works you might want to read to help you in your pursuit of happiness. There's The Power of Positive Thinking by Norman Vincent Peale, Meditations by Marcus Aurelius. There's Man's Search for Meaning by Viktor Frankl. There's the Bible, for gosh sake. Start there. Most of the best of how to be happy books and videos boil down to variations of the ancient Greek philosophy of Stoicism, not to be confused with the modern use of the word. The essence of Stoicism is this: no matter what's wrong with the world in general, and your life in particular, you can choose to be happy if you learn how. So try to do that and see if that can help you out a little bit. Also in August, to make yourself happy, have some good vision. Healthy vision is the key to a great and overall health. If you have deteriorating vision, it can be an early indicator of other health issues. So getting vision exams on a regular schedule helps doctors identify issues in the early stages. Check with your optometrist. See when you're due for an extensive vision exam, and if you're experiencing symptoms, be sure to make an appointment as soon as possible. You can go to www.cdc.gov or use the hashtag National Vision Exam Month to share on local media. And also, it's National Catfish Month. You're going to see catfish finding its way on menus and dinner tables, providing tasty, healthy meals. Yeah, breakfast, lunch, dinner. Farm-raised catfish not only provide improved opportunities for employment, but also that tender white meat is flavorful and abundant. The fillets make for wonderful conversation, so enjoy your catfish feast. Make sure they take the head off. I don't like the look of that.
1: As long as it's not dating catfish.
0: That's exactly right. Thank you so much. And that's our show. 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That's our show. For our executive producer, Courtney Cadera, for the amazing voice that sneaks in the show from time to time, I'm Michael Horn. Thanks for listening. Have a great day. See you next time on What's Cooking Today. Eat well, everybody.

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5: News this hour from Town Hall, I'm Ron Taylor. The Department of Homeland Security reports record-setting deportations of illegal aliens by the Trump administration.
6: A new report totals over 1.4 million forced removals, averaging about 4,200 per day, on pace, authorities say, for an all-time high. DHS says the operation included deportations of worst of the worst illegal alien gang members and other serious criminals, as ICE detentions reportedly hit a monthly high of 46,000 in June. The agency says ICE agents are not slowing down in its mission to arrest and remove illegal aliens. Ken Lorman reporting.
5: A major White House construction project just hit a legal roadblock.
7: A federal appeals court has ordered the Trump administration to halt construction of the planned White House ballroom, ruling that President Trump cannot build it without approval from Congress. The 2-1 decision finds the president lacks unilateral authority for the project, even though the administration says it is being paid for entirely with private funds. The court put its order on hold for 2 weeks to give the administration time to appeal to the Supreme Court. Willie Nelson, The White House.
5: Iran has issued dramatic new demands around the reopening of the Strait of Hormuz. Oman says talks to manage the strait between it and Iran are continuing. Meanwhile, the United Arab Emirates said on Saturday that an Iranian missile targeted one of its ships that's owned by the state-run oil company. Darlene Graham, the sister of the late Senator Lindsey Graham, is running in a crowded Republican Senate primary Tuesday. She was appointed to fill out his term. After he died, now she wants to serve a full 6 years and has the endorsement of President Trump to do so. But some South Carolina Republicans said her lack of experience in elective office makes her a less appealing candidate. Graham, in response, says her state government experience puts her in the plus column. News and analysis at townhall.com.
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5: There's another fast-moving wildfire in western Canada.
12: More than 20,000 people were told to evacuate overnight as a fast-moving wildfire races toward towns along British Columbia's Okanagan Lake. The entire community of Summerlin was ordered to leave, along with about 8,000 people nearby. Homes have been destroyed, but officials have not determined how many. The wildfire was first reported Friday evening, but it grew to about 19 square miles within hours. Videos posted on social media show multiple homes burning and residents fleeing along roads with flames on both sides. I'm Donna Warder.
5: W.K. Kellogg said Thursday that it would remove artificial colors from all of its cereals by the end of this year. The change comes a year ahead of schedule. Kellogg said last August that it would remove synthetic dyes from its cereals by the end of 2027. More news and analysis at townhall.com. Africa's largest economies are ramping up efforts to develop their domestic solar manufacturing capacity.
10: Ethiopia, South Africa, Morocco, and Nigeria are building solar equipment factories, a trend that industry experts say reflects industrial ambitions and concerns about reliance on imports from China. China dominates the global solar supply chain, even in projects in other regions. Between 2010 and 2024, Chinese renewable energy investment and relevant construction in Africa reached an estimated $66 billion. Bob Agner reporting.
5: Former President Joe Biden's prostate cancer has spread to other parts of his body and is causing him pain even as he continues to speak on public issues. His son Hunter said in an interview with the BBC broadcast late Friday that his father's condition was very sad to watch. The younger Biden says the cancer has spread and metastasized into his bones. You'll find more on these stories at townhall.com. I'm Ron Taylor.
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17: Welcome to What's Cooking Today. I'm your co-host, Madison Hernandez, along with Mike Horn. Later in the show, and we have all the food, wine, travel, health, wealth, and entertainment news and information that you need. 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
18: I'm good.
17: Good to have you. Good to have Mike. And happy to be here. We have Larry Lipson coming up, the Affordable Wine Report, giving us wines under $20. And then we are going to have Jennifer Jones. Excuse me, Jennifer Jones. She's telling us what's trending this back-to-school season. I know Mike doesn't like back to school season because it's like just let the kids enjoy their summer, but you know we are coming up on well, just the beginning of August really, so maybe they have a couple more weeks to enjoy their summer. And you know, we're really excited to welcome Larry every single week. He's giving us affordable wines under $20, so if you want to drink some good wine and you don't have a lot of money to spend, you should listen to this report every week because he's going to give you not just the wines, but he's going to give you what he eats with it, where he got it, the prices and everything. And, you know, Jennifer Jones giving us the back-to-school trends that are shaping what parents and students are searching for this year. And today we're also going to cover Dine LA's $15 restaurant deals. The cyclospora fears impacting lettuce farmers, poor lettuce farmers with all this explosive diarrhea going around, and the surprising number of oranges in a glass of juice. We have some record cruise demand going on right now, and there's a new FBI warning about a sophisticated Microsoft 365 phishing scam. Now, today is National Oyster Day. I can't think of anything more gross to celebrate. And there's a lot more than oysters than serving them on the half shell. According to National Today, oysters are among the oldest living creatures on Earth, with fossils dating back to the age of dinosaurs. I mean, humans have been enjoying them for thousands of years. The ancient Greeks were actually the first to cultivate the oysters, while New York Harbor became the world's largest oyster-producing region during the 1800s, and at one point was home to nearly half of the world's oysters. Do you like oysters, Sydney?
18: I do not like oysters.
17: I can't get over the idea of them looking like a giant booger, as Joey Tribbiani and friends would say. Now, oyster shells were even used to pave roads and make cement. Advances in railroads and refrigeration and canning helped oysters become a staple across America before over-harvesting and pollution devastated a lot of the natural oyster beds that we have. And today, oysters are considered a prized delicacy by some, I guess, and their rich history continues to make them one of the most fascinating and flavorful seafoods. I will

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0: You've met the staff, Madison Hernandez, Sydney Hubbard. I'm Michael Horn on the nation's food, wine, travel, health, wealth, and entertainment show. Sydney, you've never had couscous?
1: No, I haven't.
0: It's, you know, it's like a little pasta, little balls of pasta.
1: Yeah,
0: and it's pretty good. Oysters, man. If they're making street cement out of oysters, not exactly my favorite cup of tea. I agree with Madison. Boy. It's all right. Where are we headed here, Madison, on the show?
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0: Larry, welcome to the broadcast.
3: Oh, nice to be with you.
0: Good to be with you, Larry. You're a good man. Every week at this time, you bring us fabulous wines, both on the lounge and on what's cooking today, and that's why we love to have you here. You say it doesn't have to, you don't have to spend a lot of money to drink good wine. When did you discover this? You were the restaurant, the food and wine, the food reviewer, the wine reviewer for the Los Angeles Daily News. What sparked your interest in not only great wines with 90-plus points, but wines under $20?
3: I guess it was retirement.
0: That's good. little cut back in the old salary.
3: Retirement for writing about reviewing restaurants and doing a wine column and all that. I just thought after I retired, it would be a good. It would make a good. To review wines under $20 for people who really like wine and drink it regularly and can get a decent bottle of wine for $20, under $20.
0: Okay, let me ask you this. It was brought up earlier in the show by Madison, and each city around the country has what's known as a restaurant week. What should we look for? I know Los Angeles this week, is having their restaurant week. What do we look for? Is it money-discounted menu items, special menu items? How do we enjoy restaurant week?
3: Well, I guess I used to review restaurants in Los Angeles, and what I looked for in restaurants was, all the way from parking, starting out with parking and pricing and certainly food artistically done, done with a lot of

0: passion and creativity and stuff like that, and the ambience is important. I mean, you know, it's nice to be.
1: So these are special menus put on by the individual restaurant during restaurant week, and I'm guessing special wines as well. All right, every week at this time, we look at wines under $20. As we mentioned, these are not 90-plus point wines. We're not taking away anything from some of the incredible wines, a lot of incredible wines that are produced. But what do you have for us this week, Larry?
0: Well, you were talking about oysters before, and I think this wine would go very well with oysters, the white wine from California. This is their La Crema, and you like that. I know that you do. La Crema, L-A, and then capital C-R-E-M-A.
1: A lot of great winemakers have worked at La Crema. It's part of the Jackson Family Fine Wines, as you mentioned, L-A, capital C-R-E-M-A. What's that?
0: I was just going to say.
1: Oh, I'm sorry. I'll back off. Continue with your report.
0: I was just going to say it was owned by Kendall Jackson. Anyway, I bought this wine. It says on it at the bottom, 2023 Sonoma Coast Chardonnay. Sonoma Coast is, in fact, the other wine that I have here is also from, has the, on the front label, Sonoma Coast. So, it's a red. This wine, of course, from La Crema. I bought it at Costco for $14.99, and you can buy it at it averages, I guess, $15 around the country, and you can buy it at Woods Wholesale. Wines in Grosse Pointe, Gross Point, Pointe, in Michigan for $13.99.
1: Wow.
0: Anyway, it's a very nice Chardonnay, certainly worth the under $20 price, and I, you know, like I said before, it's owned by Jackson's. Bought it in 1993, I guess.
1: The Jackson company. And it's Sonoma Coast, Larry. This is
0: Kendall Jackson.
1: Huh? Sonoma Coast are warm days, cool nights because of the coastal influence. You get great Pinots, Chardonnays there. So this has got to be great. The La Crema 2023 Sonoma Coast Chardonnay. $14.99, Larry found this at Costco. We may find it there, too. Tell us a little bit more about the wine.
0: Well, it's made well. It's a nicely made wine. Incidentally, is Sonoma Coast a new AVA?
1: No, it's been around for a while. It's newer, but it's been around quite some time. I love Sonoma Coast. Russian River, Sonoma Coast. All of these that have warm days, cool nights, beautiful Pinots and Chardonnays.
0: Okay,
1: Santa Lucia Highlands.
0: I know they had a lot of wine grapes growing in that area.
1: Yeah.
0: In that area. Anyway, so this it's a well-made, well-balanced Chardonnay, dry. You know. Not too much of anything other than what makes it into a good balance, you know. And it's a nicely made wine and a good example of the Chardonnay grape, and certainly it goes well with seafood and, of course,
1: oysters
0: being seafood.
1: Oysters, seafood. And so, Larry, summertime, it's good for the porch pounder, patio, sipper, on the Lipson scale of 1 to 10, 10 being best. What did you give it?
0: I gave this an 8.6.
1: Good. Larry very rarely goes over 9, everybody, even though it's a 1 to 10 scale. 8.6. This is steel. You like Chardonnay, $14.99 at Costco. 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We'll take a break. Come back with more. It's the Larry Lipson Wine Report. I'm Michael Horn.
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1: Guess what? I gave this one an 8.6 also.
0: Wow.
1: This is a Pinot Noir under the name Justice, J-U-S-T-I-C-E. 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
0: Wow.
1: And it averages evidently around $15. And let's see, Cellar Tracker gave it 85.9 points, I see. And some guy named Casper Nick gave it 89 points.
0: Who was that? Who did it?
1: It's out of a company called Flying Blue. I don't know. It's in Oregon, I believe.
0: Flying Blue.
1: Flying Blue.
0: Yeah. Blue. Okay. Thank you. I don't want to fly with glue.
1: No need for any political bending here.
0: What anyway. What vintage? What year is this, Justice?
1: Didn't I tell you? I didn't tell you, did I?
0: No.
1: I look at it. It's 2024.
0: Okay, 2024. Pinot Noir. Yeah. The wine label is Justice, G-U-S-T-I-C-E.
1: It says right across the bottom, Sonoma Coast.
0: Okay, Sonoma Coast. Yeah. Sonoma Coast, another, I'm telling you, two winners here that Larry got for you. Sonoma Coast, if you love Pinot Noir and Chardonnay, warm days, cool nights, this is your area for both of those wines. And $8.49 at Costco, that's a steal, Larry. And give us some description.
1: Well, it's a well-made Pinot Noir. You know that Pinot Noir is the grape that is got a certain mysterious quality to it. I think winemakers always sort of question don't know what's going to happen each time they make wine with Pinot Noir. But this one came out pretty well, and it's a dry red wine, and it's got good balance to it. What I like is it doesn't have too strong tannins on too strong. Acid isn't too strong. These different qualities, and it's got like a wild strawberry taste, I guess, is what.
0: Well balanced.
1: I would say. Yeah.
0: Well balanced strawberry taste to it. I'm telling you, Pinot is tough to make. Yeah, you know, it's a very finicky wine, so you're right about that. And who owns Justice?
1: Justice is owned by Flying Blue.
0: Oh, okay, so they own that label.
1: Yeah. A guy named Walter Justice, his name is, and he's the owner, original owner, I guess.
0: And he's out of Oregon, but he's getting grapes from Sonoma Coast. All right, it's the Justice 2024 Pinot Noir Sonoma Coast. It has received Cellar Tracker 85 points, 89 points from somewhere else that Larry couldn't remember. Yeah, Larry found it at Costco for $8.49 and averages 15 bucks around the country. Lipton scale of 1 to 10, 10 being best. Give us that number again, Larry.
1: 8.6.
0: We'll post this up at crntalk.com. It's the weekly Larry Lipson Affordable Wine Report. We'll be back. Thank you, Larry.
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0: What's cooking today? The nation's food, wine, travel, health, wealth, and entertainment show. Let's get into some of the news of the day. Michael Horn, Madison Hernandez, Sydney Hubbard. 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
1: No, I haven't had the chance.
0: It's great. 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This is a, I guess it's like 2 weeks here, isn't it? It's a 15-day celebration, 400 restaurants, 84 neighborhoods, and it's going to showcase the diversity of L.A. dining. So if you have a favorite restaurant, you go to it. They're probably going to have something special on the menu for you, possibly at $15 for a three-course meal. So check ahead. A lot of fun. A lot of good stuff over there. Good time to go out dining. I like Dine Week in different areas. So, yeah, it's 2 weeks in L.A. now. Sydney, have you been to a dining week?
2: No, but I want to try it.
0: Yeah, sounds good, huh?
2: Yeah.
0: Even places like Ruth's Chris, go there. They got special deals with an insert in their menu. I'm telling you, it's good fun. Now, you also mentioned Cyclospora. People going crazy over this. Don't eat the lettuce. Stop touching the lettuce. And it's not just affecting grocery shoppers. It's getting the American farmers. Fox News had a story. It was on Fox News, Wall Street Journal. Some of the lettuce growers in California, listen to this, they're plowing into the ground hundreds of pounds of perfectly healthy romaine lettuce into the soil because the demand has collapsed. Are either of you two eating lettuce salads or anything at all?
2: I have had lettuce and salads.
0: Me too. Well, I get a burger with some lettuce on it, right?
2: Yeah.
0: They better be washing it or washing it if you're from the Midwest for me. So, and here's the rub, Sydney. It's romaine they're destroying. Salinas Valley, one farmer says he destroyed 300 pounds of lettuce after restaurant and grocery orders dropped by as much as 30%. So, and he says he's it's hurting growers across what they call California's salad bowl. Health officials, here's the deal, continue to emphasize the outbreak has been linked to recalled iceberg lettuce imported from central Mexico. So people going crazy, they're not eating lettuce, they're not restaurants, grocery stores not calling for it. Get it and scrub it. Make sure it's crisp. You know, I can't have a burger without a crisp piece of lettuce on it or two. How about you, Sid? Same?
2: Yeah, I like lettuce on the hamburgers.
0: Tomato?
2: Yep.
0: Cheese?
2: Yep.
0: Sauce?
2: Yeah, it depends on what sauce. But yes.
0: What's your favorite sauce?
2: Whatever they have at In-N-Out.
0: Yeah. What is that? Is that
2: like
0: Thousand Island
2: base? Yeah.
0: Yeah.
2: Something else in there.
0: I went to In-N-Out. I was disappointed recently. Not enough sauce.
2: You can ask for it on the side.
0: Yeah, I know. That's what I'm going to do. And I asked for my fries extra crispy, and they came out as extra crispy. I'm not going to do that anymore. I like them a little bit moist, so the salt sticks to them. How about you?
2: I honestly don't really like their fries.
0: Yeah, that's what I'm saying. The extra crispy, forget it.
1: Yeah, they
2: just get the burger.
1: They end up coming out like pretty dry if you get them extra crispy.
0: They were like blocks of potato.
1: Yeah.
0: My dog enjoyed them. How about you, Madison? What's your sandwich of choice at In-N-Out?
1: I do the double-double with no lettuce, no tomato.
0: Oh,
1: and
0: no.
1: And I do grilled onions.
0: Yeah, now, let me ask you this. I've been ordering grilled onions. My tastes have changed. I want the crunch of an onion.
2: Yeah,
0: I used to love grilled onions. Maybe put some on the side extra. You put any pickles on there?
1: No. Every once in a while, I'll do one of those banana peppers that they have. You know,
0: well, I don't know about that. What's the banana pepper?
1: They have them at, like, you can ask for them on the side if you're in the drive-thru, but if you go inside, they have a little thing where you can fill a to-go container with some banana peppers.
0: Oh, yeah, okay.
1: The little yellow ones.
0: Are they a little spicy?
1: Yeah, they're a little spicy. Adds an extra little flavor to the burger that I
0: really
1: like.
0: Yeah, I need flavor. The meat doesn't have flavor.
1: Gotta
0: have a good sauce. Extra Thousand Island. I was not a tomato ketchup guy. Now I'm turning into one.
1: I think just the secret sauce is the best. I don't really
0: add it. How secret is it?
1: Well, I don't know. I think they have their own Thousand Island recipe.
0: Yeah, I think so too. You know what's a good burger? I mean, you're going to laugh. Jumbo Jack.
1: Oh, from Jack in the Box?
0: Oh, yeah. Cheese, tomato, crisp lettuce, onions, and it's got flavor. Try that out. If you're in Southern California, and the Dodgers, who really stink lately, strike out 7 or more batters in a game. you can go to Jack in the Box, order a large drink, and get the Jumbo Jack for free. What do you think?
1: I say let's go to Jack in the Box.
0: Yeah, I'm with you. All right, we're going to take a break. We're gonna do some Google work when we come back here. We're going to help out another trend person at Google. Jennifer Jones, our buddy, the Google Trends expert. I hate to talk about this. Madison told you that at the beginning of the show. What's trending for? I hate to say it. What's trending for back to school?
1: Dun, dun, dun.
0: Sorry. I said it. What is trending for back to school? Yeah, kids, we'll be back.
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0: school. Going back to school. Going back to school. We're going back to school. I hate to talk about back to school. We don't want no notebooks today. We just wanna stay home and play. We can't stand to do some things. In fact, this idiot guy is gonna sing. I can't stand it. Let him sing. Here he comes.
1: I don't want no compass, and I do
0: like he doesn't want a compass. All right. Welcome back to the show. It's the Google Trends Expert theme. Who invited Jennifer Jones in here again, by the way, Madison? I'm your host, Michael Horn, and Sydney Hubbard. I love it when she comes on, but talking about what's trending for back to school, I mean, come on, why destroy the smooth, wonderful flow of the show we've been having? Giant stop. Thank goodness we got breaks here. Madison, who's next?
2: We have Jennifer Jones telling us what's trending this back-to-school season.
0: My apologies to you, Jennifer, but you're the one bringing the bad news. The season is here. We haven't even had summertime yet, and you're telling me we got to think about teachers and students and the dorm rooms, homework prep. What's trending, Jennifer? Welcome to the show after that underwhelming intro we just gave you.
3: Thanks. It's a lot for me to live up to, so I appreciate that.
0: You're welcome.
3: But you are correct. It is back to school season, and there's a lot happening to get all those kiddos ready. We've got a couple products that can help you, and we've got some great trends to share with you. Where do you want to start?
0: Let's start with a must-have school item this year. What's a must-have?
3: Good question. That's one of my favorites. So we have seen stainless steel lunch boxes for kids triple in search in the past month.
0: Come on.
3: And also triple, I know. And with those lunch boxes and with some of those backpacks, Hello Kitty has been a big top trending theme, which I thought that was just, you know, for younger, you know, older generations, but it's back. But K-pop Demon Hunters, which, of course, you know, rose to prominence in the last year or so for those new generation folks, is still top trending brand from last year to this year. So K-pop Demon Hunters, Hello Kitty, backpacks, lunch boxes, you name it, people are looking for versions.
0: They still decorate the lunch boxes. I had one from Cowboy Hopalong Cassidy when I was a kid. It was beautiful. What's the number one is Demon Hunters now? Is that it?
3: Yeah, okay. K-pop Demon Hunters. Mm-hmm. That's the trending brand and theme. Also, Lily Pulitzer is another one. I know not everybody is. That's not as much of a phenomenon as K-pop Demon Hunters was, but this Lily Pulitzer sort of goes with the whole back to school trend we saw last year for preppy clothing and attire. Lily Pulitzer is kind of a very preppy brand.
0: Yeah. All right, let's go to, since I mentioned Hopalong Cassidy, you got the stuff that's popular now. What is surprising or a nostalgic trend making a comeback this year for items?
3: Yeah, that Hello Kitty is definitely a nostalgic trend. And I will tell you, there's a dorm design trend that certainly wasn't around when I was in college, but dorm designers has spiked 525% over the last month. And 3D rendering of dorm rooms is a breakout search. Again, not in my day did we have dorm room designers. We didn't even know what it looked like until we walked in there. But, folks are using actual designers, but we've got a way for you to not have to do that if that's not in your budget. You can take a photo of your dorm room, and you can ask Gemini to help you decorate it.
0: There you go.
3: And also take a photo. Yep, take a photo of any product and ask Gemini to give you price alerts for it as well within Google Shopping, and it will show you when it's on sale. When that happens, it'll send you an email, and you can purchase it to stay in budget.
0: Okay, so we used to have just three hots and a cot. That means three meals and a cot in our dorm room. We're starting to make this better. Yeah. You mentioned Gemini AI mode. What else can artificial intelligence help us with? especially overspending.
3: Oh, for sure. Google Shopping is an excellent tool for overspending. You can put in what you are looking for between notebooks, lunchboxes, school supplies, dorm decor, whatever, and set those price alerts in Shopping. And then Google Lens, of course, helps you find, if you're out and you're looking at things or you see something on television or whatever, anything you can take a picture of, you can upload that into Google Lens and it will find you the exact product or a similar product, and you can find one that suits your needs and budget.
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3: 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We've got guided learning. 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We've got an array of AI tools that will help you know how to learn material. So we see folks coming to Google to want to see how to learn versus just look for answers. 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
0: 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Helped us with items, clothing, decoration. Where do we get more information? Give us the website.
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0: Whoa, big fella, whoa. This here's the old Wrangler. Once again, here's my horn. Thank you, old Wrangler. Old Wrangler's got a new horse. Okay, the FBI's warning you about Microsoft 365 users about a new phishing scam. These things don't stop. They're bypassing passwords. According to the FBI, Internet Crime Complaint Center, Microsoft 365 users are being warned. There's a sophisticated new phishing scam that can steal account access without ever stealing a password. According to the FBI, a cyber criminal platform called Kali, K-A-L-I 365, tricks the victim into entering a device code on a legitimate Microsoft verification page. Scammers capture authentication tokens, bypass even multi-factor authentication protections. Once inside an account, they go wild. They access sensitive information, including emails and more, Microsoft team conversations, cloud stored files, other business or personal data. The scam uses real Microsoft login pages and security features, so it's equally difficult for a user to recognize. So here's the deal. The FBI advises Microsoft users, be cautious of unexpected requests for verification codes. Never approve login attempts you didn't initiate. Report suspected cybercrime through the Internet Crime Complaint Center, or IC3. And they remind you to use a verification code is just as valuable as a password. You ever been hacked, Madison?
1: Well, I've gotten one of those Amazon texts that's like, oh, your package is arriving. Click this link. And so you click it, and then they're like, tell us all your information and your social security. And it's like, what? Why do you need that? So don't fill those out and don't click on those links.
0: Now, the cruise industry on our travel news, it's another banner year. 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How many oranges are really in your glass of orange juice, Madison?
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1: 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And at the prompt, say, what's cooking today?
0: For our executive producer, Courtney Cadera, for Madison Hernandez, Sydney Hubbard, I'm Michael Horn. Thanks for listening. Have a great day. Until tomorrow, eat well, everybody.

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5: News this hour from Town Hall, I'm Ron Taylor.
6: On this vote, the yeas are 50, the nays are 49. The nomination is confirmed.
5: And with that, Senator Ashley Moody of Florida announcing the U.S. Senate confirming Todd Blanche as the next U.S. Secretary General. Attorney General, the 50-49 tally came early Saturday morning after a bruising confirmation fight that exposed deep concerns in both parties about installing President Trump's former personal attorney atop the Justice Department. Florida Senator Republican Rick Scott tells the Salem Radio Network mainstream Democrats he knows on Capitol Hill have lost their way and are intimidated by the socialist wing of the party.
7: They're scared of Mondami and AOC. They vote like Mondami and AOC would vote. And so they've lost their party. They can't stand up for themselves. And so even if they're not radical, they're voting radical because they're scared to death. I mean, Mondami and AOC run the Democrat Party now.
5: Vice President J.D. Vance telling the Hugh Hewitt Show on the Salem Radio Network his brand new book, Communion, focuses on his personal faith journey and how it's okay to question your faith.
8: God works through imperfect people. And so the argument is not that the church is perfect. The argument is not that the church always succeeds in its effort to help people and to serve people. The argument, though, is that this institution, in its very imperfect way, does reveal something about Jesus Christ and his love for people. And you have to be able to accept the good and the bad in the same way that you have to be able to read the Bible and say, well, King David was this terrible guy, and yet he was the chosen person to kind of implement God's kingdom at that time in history.
5: Shanghai's two airports have canceled over 1,300 flights as China braces for Typhoon Dolphin. Authorities have relocated around 300,000 people in the surrounding areas. News and analysis at townhall.com.
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5: The son of former President Joe Biden has an update on his father's health.
10: Hunter Biden says his father's prostate cancer has spread to other parts of his body and is causing him pain. In an interview with the BBC broadcast late Friday, Hunter Biden grew emotional as he talked about the health of former President Joe Biden, who revealed his cancer diagnosis in May of last year, less than 4 months after he left the White House. Hunter Biden says the diagnosis has been tough on the family, saying it's really sad to watch, but he says, "I wish he would complain more because it's not good." He says his father is still doing his thing, though, speaking publicly about the issues that are important to him. Donna Warder, Washington.
5: In a landmark ruling against Meta, a New Mexico judge likened the company's social media platforms to factories. The psychological harm to children who use Facebook and Instagram, he said, can be seen as their pollution. More news at townhall.com. A major cereal company is speeding up their plan to drop synthetic dyes from its cereals a year ahead of schedule.
11: W.K. Kellogg says it will remove artificial colors from all of its cereals by the end of this year. It's also invested in equipment to help make the transition to natural colors. In addition, Kellogg says it's removing BHT, an artificial preservative, from the small number of cereals that still contain it. The company has faced pressure for years to remove artificial ingredients from its cereals. That pressure has grown under Health Secretary Robert F. Kennedy Jr., who's urged food companies to phase out petroleum-based artificial dyes. I'm Marcela Sanchez.
5: Two people are confirmed dead after a firefighting helicopter crashed in central Utah. The FAA says two people were on board the helicopter that was helping crews fight a wildfire near the town of Richfield Friday morning. More on these stories at townhall.com. I'm Ron Taylor.
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14: Maybe you've thought about taking a cruise. 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
16: Welcome to What's Cooking today. I am your host, Michael Horn, on the nation's food, wine, travel, health, wealth, and entertainment show. We call the program What's Cooking Today. Helping us out always, co-host Madison Hernandez. Madison, who's on the big show today?
17: We have Dr. Ronald Weigel. We're talking about improving cancer care in rural America.
16: Yeah, who else?
17: And we're going to have expert on beer and brewing, Randy Mosher. We're talking some beer trends and history.
16: Yeah, because we got beer holidays on our national calendar. Friday is International Beer Day. And speaking of International Beer Day, pressing all our buttons here, Corey Marino, our sports director, and you know, he also, I think, don't you work at a brewery as well, Corey?
18: I do. Pocock Brewery.
16: Man is works at a brewery. He's our sports director.
17: Beer and brewing, Randy Mosher. We're talking some beer trends and history.
16: Yeah, because we got beer holidays on our national calendar. Friday is International Beer Day. And speaking of International Beer Day, pressing all our buttons here, Corey Marino, our sports director, and you know, he also, I think, don't you work at a brewery as well, Corey?
18: I do. Pocock Brewery.
16: Man is works at a brewery. He's our sports director, and he also presses buttons here. I don't know what he does in there, as long as he keeps us on the air. First, we got to talk a little bit, Corey. Since you're here, what's with the Dodgers?
18: They're not playing well. Two series in a row, they got swept. The first one was by the Red Sox, who are red hot right now, best team in baseball. And then the Cubs are in playoff contention, but at least get one of the games out of both those series safely.
16: How many have we lost in a row now?
18: I think seven.
16: Yeah, I think so. It's terrible.
18: It's not good.
16: It's
18: but
16: not.
18: I think they just lost two series because everybody was like, oh, they're ruining baseball with Scooble. So they just lost a couple, and now they'll do
16: it. They're proving they can get everybody they want and still play terrible like any other team.
18: Exactly.
16: Okay. Dr. Ronald Weichel is going to be here talking about improving cancer care for patients in rural America. Randy Mosher celebrating Beer Day. Plus, we're going to talk about the better burger grilling tips for you as we move along into the summer. America's most stolen cars, simple ways to declutter your home during, yes, it is Clutter Day, Clutter Awareness Week. So let's get into it. Beer Day coming up tomorrow officially, a worldwide celebration of one of humanity's oldest beverages. You know, beer goes back 6,000 years. Corey, I think, started 6,000 years ago. There's evidence of his brewing found in ancient Babylonia and Mesopotamia. We found a Budweiser can. 4,300 B.C. Budweiser can. You didn't know that, did you? Archaeologists have discovered ancient beer recipes, traces of the beverage in ceramic vessels dating back thousands of years. Here's the interesting thing. I was thinking about this last night looking over the show. You know, they put these things of importance in these tombs with people, and here are beer recipes that they put in there, not even next to their loved one, next to their wife. Instead, the beer recipe. Now, in ancient Egypt, beer was a common part of daily life across all classes. But during the Middle Ages, Christian monks transformed brewing by introducing hops into the process, shaping the flavors and techniques used by brewers today. It's also Root Beer Float Day today. You heard this story. Well, we'll tell you about it when we come back. It's one that we tell every year at this time and makes you think, where has the year gone? Time, Madison, it's time to talk about Frank Weissner again.
17: No!
16: Wake him up. Get him ready to look out his window, okay?
17: Man, the year really does get away from us, huh?

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0: Warren, Madison Hernandez, Corey Marino. All right, so Madison, you can help us out here. Today is National Root Beer Float Day today, and this is one of America's most iconic sweet treats. But there's an interesting story. Well, maybe Corey, you should tell us the story.
1: I've never heard it.
0: Oh boy, here we go, Madison. This is great.
2: A new audience.
0: A new audience to tell this great story. The root beer float. Let's go back to 1893. Another brewery owner, Corey, a Colorado brewery owner, a guy named Frank J. Wisner, probably had, you know, a few pops too many before he went to bed at night, and we're not talking root beer. He reportedly got the idea. Madison, as we recall, he went to a window at night, right?
2: Yeah, staring out at some snow, right?
0: Yeah, the moon reflecting on some snow-capped peaks of a famous group of hills by his house, Cow Mountain. So this is in Colorado. It inspired him, the creamy white mountaintops. So happened to have some ice cream there. Everybody always drinks ice cream after a few beers. And he put a scoop of vanilla ice cream to a glass of root beer, creating what was originally called by Frank J. Wisner, the Black Cow. Now, it's a simple combination. Okay, yes, go ahead. The genius of Frank J. Wisner, the combination quickly became what was a fountain favorite and still is a summertime classic more than 130 years later. I do like root beer floats.
2: Yeah, they're great.
0: They are great.
2: They just also remind us that we're aging.
0: Frank J. Wisner.
2: Yes.
0: I wanted to get a picture of him. Take a look. See him blasted coming in from the brewery. Boy, it's going to be a good brew I got up there. Got the hops in it. All right, now, it's also Clutter Awareness Week. My studio is a mess. I really got it going and organized it. Everything in folders. But I got about two or three different stacks of folders. So this is the week I'm finishing the job. And you should too, because it's Clutter Awareness Week. Reminds us to clear out our homes, help clear our minds. It's an annual observance, encouraging people to tackle both physical and mental clutter by organizing living spaces, donating unused items, creating healthier daily habits. So they say, that's what my mom used to always say. You know what they say? I'd say, who are they? Well, apparently, they say that clutter can increase stress. And if you get rid of it, it can, if you keep it around, it reduces your productivity and it makes it harder to focus. While even small decluttering points can create a greater sense of calm. You have any donuts left over there at the office, Madison?
2: Is all your clutter making it hard for you to focus on the
0: topic? That's what I'm wondering. It's like you put some donuts in an office, people eat them, it's no longer cluttered. They love them, they eat them, that's it.
2: I think we might have a couple left, right, Corey?
0: Yeah.
1: Yeah, I saved one.

0: for today.
1: All right, so there you have it. So clean out a, they say start slow, be calm, and when you do declutter, it's nicely done, and it makes you feel proud of yourself for doing something nice. So organizing a desk, finally tacking that overflowing junk drawer, start small and build momentum. That's the key to Clutter Week. Have I helped you out with that? No, right? Okay, never
2: mind. Well, you've inspired someone. You've inspired me. I'll declutter something today.
1: Frank J. Wisner.
0: And it's just awareness. You just, now people are aware.
1: Yes, exactly. Exactly. That's the key to it. When's our next guest coming up?
2: Next segment.
1: Next segment. Hey, not a moment too soon. Okay. Starting to throw my sheets away. Oh yeah, Ronald Weigel. He'll be great.
2: He'll be great.
1: Now, here's the deal. Burgers. We've been talking a lot. Our staff has really been on it this year because summertime, it's living easy out in the outdoors. You know, getting a bottle of Chardonnay, Sauvignon Blanc, well, rosé. We call them porch pounders. Ice cold, watching these burgers grill. Here's some tips to take your burgers from good to great. And according to Mash, there's some simple grilling tips and techniques that really make all the difference. And we've had chefs on the show talking about this. First off, you start with 80-20 ground beef. Not 80-15, 80-20. More fat in the beef. So why? That has enough fat to keep the burgers juicy. You take all the fat out, no juice in the burger. And that's, since I've lost my voice, I've also lost my head on burgers. I haven't found a great burger that's juicy. In your mind, Madison, what's the juiciest burger you've had?
2: Oh, I had this burger when I was in Italy, and it was the best burger I've ever had. Their beef is just different.
1: How about you, Corey?
0: I don't know. Probably just like a backyard burger.
1: Yeah,
0: just
1: see,
0: made
1: so.
0: Really well.
2: Oh, okay.
1: 80-20, very good one there. Fit in with the story. Has enough fat to keep your burgers juicy with 80-20. Now, handle the meat as little as possible. Avoid that avoids the tough patties. Now, here's a trick. You press a small dimple, not all the way through, just a small dimple into the center of each burger so it cooks evenly instead of puffing up. Then you season generously. Key, salt and pepper just before grilling. You cook over medium-high heat, not too hot, and definitely not too cool. Resist the urge to press down on the burgers. I've seen a million people do this. They take the spatula, press down on them. You're squeezing the juice out. Don't do that. Yeah, it gets rid of all the flavorful juices. Here's another great tip. Flip the burgers once. That's it. Especially these cheap little thin things you get at the store. Can't keep flipping those things. There'll be nothing left by the time you throw some crispy thing on some guy's bun. And also the thing he's going to eat. Okay, so flip the burgers just once. Use a meat thermometer to ensure they're safely cooked. Yeah, yeah. Toast the buns. I'm not a big toasted bun guy, but it'll give you some extra flavor and texture. And there you have it. The trick, don't overly turn the meat. Keep the juice in. And again, when you go out there, take the plate out with the raw burger. 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And make sure you got some kind of sauce on them, too. I think I helped you out there. We'll take a break, come back with more. What's cooking today? Thanks for joining us.
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9: 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America is strongest when united, not divided. 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A series brought to you by the Leadership Institute and Radio America.
1: Welcome back to What's Cooking Today, the nation's food, wine, health, wealth, and entertainment show. We have a great health segment coming up here. I'm your host, Michael Horn, and we have a very important health segment here. For millions of Americans who live in rural communities, a cancer diagnosis often comes with yet another challenge: traveling hours to access the care they need. With fewer specialists, fewer surgeons, higher cancer death rates than in the urban areas, closing that gap has become a national priority. So the American College of Surgeons has launched a new accreditation program designed to help rural hospitals deliver high-quality, evidence-based cancer care closer to home. We've asked to join us today Dr. Ronald Weigel, Medical Director of the American College of Surgeons and Cancer Programs. Welcome, Doctor.
10: Thank you. Appreciate the opportunity to be here.
1: So what are the biggest barriers rural cancer patients face in accessing high-quality cancer care close to home?
10: Well, the American College of Surgeons has recognized that there are cancer disparities. Patients who live in rural areas have a much more difficult time receiving high-quality cancer care. About 60% of rural counties don't have a general surgeon, and about two-thirds of them don't have an oncologist. And so there are challenges that patients face achieving high-quality cancer care, receiving high-quality cancer care when they live in a rural community. And the American College of Surgeons Commission on Cancer has undergone, developed a program to deliver high-quality cancer care at hospitals in rural communities so that hopefully patients can remain in their community at home and receive the same high level of quality care that they would if they traveled to an urban or suburban setting.
1: We're talking to Dr. Ronald Weigel. And, Doctor, How does accreditation improve cancer outcomes, and what does the research show?
10: So researchers that were based in Kentucky and also in Iowa have undergone a program, a research program, to look at what happens when they go into a rural hospital and work with that hospital to become accredited by the American College of Surgeons Commission on Cancer. And what they found is after accreditation, patients who are treated at those now accredited hospitals are much more likely to receive recommended treatment courses, and actually translates into improved survival. Normally, patients treated in rural communities on average have about a 15% worse survival, and by becoming accredited by the American College of Surgeons Commission on Cancer, we close that gap, and we are able to achieve high quality care that translates into improved survival, and those patients then receive the same quality of care that they would have received had they gone to a urban or suburban hospital.
1: What does this new accreditation category mean for rural hospitals that in the past have struggled to meet accreditation requirements in the past, and what does it mean for patients they serve?
10: Yeah, absolutely. You know, hospitals that are in rural areas have a real difficult time. They don't have the same resources that they do in large academic medical centers or in urban settings. And so what we have done is, working with those researchers that have worked with rural hospitals for years, we developed a set of standards that were more in line with the resources available and the patient population that they're taking care of in rural settings. And based on that, we developed the American College of Surgeons Commission on Cancer Rural Track Program. And so hospitals are now able to become accredited. And what studies have shown is that as those hospitals become accredited, they then also have an increase in the number of patients that they're taking care of. They have standardization of care, which lowers their cost, and they actually improve the bottom line of their hospital. So it's a win for the hospital, it's a win for the patients. And so I believe that with this program rollout that happened earlier this year, rural hospitals will now be able to deliver the same high-quality cancer care that those patients would receive in urban and suburban settings.
1: We're talking with the American College of Surgeons and Dr. Ronald Weigel, Medical Director for the American College of Surgeons Cancer Programs. Doctor, what can patients in rural communities do now to ensure they receive the very best available cancer care?
10: Well, so there's a couple options. One is that patients can go online. They can go to facs.org/ruralcancer, and there is a website sponsored by the American College of Surgeons that patients can see what hospitals are accredited by the American College of Surgeons Commission on Cancer. So they can go to an accredited hospital close to their own home. In addition, there's a lot more information on that website that will allow patients to get additional information about cancer care in their rural community.
1: Dr. Ronald Weigel, Medical Director of the American College of Surgeons Cancer Programs, thank you so much for joining us and for sharing how this new effort could help bring life-saving career care closer to patients in rural communities. 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
1: Out of Hollenbeck Beer Division. Had my buddies with me. Madison Hernandez. Carrying a bottle of Bud. Corey Marino with some sort of new hoppy beer brew. I went typical Czech lager. My name's Horn. I carry a pallet. We were looking around for something to drink. I looked over at Madison and I said, "What do you think, Madison?" She said, "It's great when the show works just perfectly, doesn't it, Corey?" It really is. It's perfect. The man of a thousand voices, ladies and gentlemen, Corey Marino is here with us. We're so happy to have him on the show. Because he may be here for National Beer Day, I tell you. We got him. All right. Where are we headed here, Madison?
2: We're headed over to expert on beer and brewing, Randy Mosher. We're getting some beer trends and history.
1: Randy Mosher, welcome to the broadcast.
3: Thank you, Mike. It's great to be back.
1: Good to be back and having you back here on the show. Randy is a veteran award-winning brewer. He's written multiple books on beer. He's a nationally recognized expert on beer and brewing. Now, Randy, and correct me if I'm wrong here, we mentioned this at the top of the show, beer is one of the oldest, most beloved beverages in the world, stretching back 6,000 years. And this weekend, Friday, officially is Beer Day. But beer lovers around the globe are going to celebrate International Beer Day and a chance to appreciate the traditions, craftsmanship, and culture behind every pint. Am I right?
3: You need to double that time estimate. As far as we know, it goes back about 12,000 years.
1: Come on, huh? Where did we get the extra 6,000?
3: Before agriculture. Well, you're referring to, like, the Sumerians, who were the first, like, big kind of city, urban type of culture that incorporated beer into what they were doing. But it actually goes back many thousands of years ago to a place in eastern Turkey called Göbekli Tepe, where they were harvesting wild grass and chipping out limestone to make vessels to ferment it and drink it in. I mean, it was crazy. And the purpose of it was to create big beer parties that would draw people in to trade goods and share a culture and share a spiritual life and everything like that. So it's pretty amazing how old that is back in the Neolithic.
1: The amazing thing, Randy was there for those celebrations.
3: I wish.
1: Randy Mosher, among other things, he's written books, one of them, Tasting Beer, Second Edition, An Insider's Guide to the World's Greatest Drink, A Beer for All Seasons, Through the Year Guide to What to Drink and When to Drink It. How did you get into beer yourself?
3: Just drinking. And then drinking turned into tasting, and a guy named Michael Jackson, English journalist, actually wrote a big book called The World's Guide to Beer. And I had been thinking about home brewing, and me and a buddy just bought a kit, and we got that Michael Jackson book, and we were off and running. And, you know, just were amazed by things like Belgian monastic beers and German smoked lagers and just all this stuff that was in there. We didn't have a lot of information, so we just started basically making our own recipes from what information we could find.
1: And you mentioned beer's been around thousands of years, 12,000 years. When I was a kid, they were all brand names, Pabst Blue Ribbon, Olympia, Hams, you know, besides your Budweisers and all that stuff. But what's the history here? And now it's split off into making specialized, one-of-a-kind brews. Am I right?
3: Yeah, no, that was the craft beer revolution that started, you know, with people like me in the 1970s and 1980s who just got fed up with the fact that, yeah, there were a bunch of different breweries, but they were all pretty much making the same beer. And there's nothing wrong with that beer, but, you know, we were looking for more. And a lot of people had been over in Europe. You know, it's International Beer Day, so people had been traveling to Europe, and they found beer culture in England, you know, with the cask ales and the hand pumps, and then in Belgium, their beautiful gastronomic kind of tradition of beer, and Germany and the Czech Republic and elsewhere with these just fabulous lager beers that we weren't getting over here, although we could get imported beer, but they were kind of usually pretty tired and stale by the time we got a hold of them. So people just started making, like taking things in their own hands and brewing in their basements. And some of those people said, you know, dude, your beer's really good. You should like start a brewery. And people did. So that was really the beginning of it.
1: Just like wine, beer is different. And I always make you tell the story since I have Czech Republic roots. But if you love a great lager beer, and they do have Pilsner Urquell, but the great lager beer is called Budvar, which when it comes to the United States, they have to change the name to Czechvar, because was it two warring brothers that split off from each other?
3: No, it was really the fact that Anheuser-Busch owned the trademark to the word Bud, and they fought it ferociously. And kind of came to an agreement with the people at
1: It was the original Budweiser, was Budvar, and still is in the Czech Republic, right?
3: Yeah, absolutely, yeah.
1: Everywhere else it's Czechvar. Now, it tastes so much different when you're in, as you mentioned, you go all around. That lager beer, they can go up to 8% alcohol or whatever. I mean, why is it better in the country it was made?
3: Because beer is incredibly fragile, right? I know some brewery taste panels can recognize a difference in beer when it's a 1 week old versus canned that day.
1: Yep.
3: Right. That's how fast. And so, but you should think about even a beer like Heineken that is sells a lot and they move it pretty quick. It's still 6 weeks or more from the time they, at least the brewery, till the time it gets on the shelves. So it's really, you know, they're just not the same. And of course, in the Czech Republic, or Czechia, I think they call it now, they have
1: Czechia,
3: this tradition.
1: Yeah.
3: They have this tradition of slow pours with a particular type of tap, and it ends up with the beer almost like Guinness has, just a super dense, creamy head that stands up above the rim. And you know, people in Europe are willing to wait for that, but Americans, you know, we're a little bit impatient. But there are people starting to serve those breweries and other people that are.
1: Right,
3: that
1: hang
3: are
1: on, Randy. We're with Beer Day, and we got Randy Mosier here, beer expert. Stay with us. What's cooking today?
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0: Welcome back. What's cooking today? The nation's food, wine, travel, health, wealth, and entertainment show. It is National Beer Day coming up Friday, right on through the weekend. 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
1: No, but I've been a partner at a couple breweries here in Chicago.
0: Gotcha.
1: More on the kind of creative end of it. I've never been a day-to-day brewer. We always had experts doing that. But I've trained as a graphic designer, and I've done hundreds and hundreds of beer labels over my career, so I do that aspect too. But I get involved in creative projects, and kind of like we need to cook up some new beers, I'm always tossing ideas onto the pile. So that's been my role.
0: Good for you. Now, just before the break, you mentioned that there's slow pours, and I've had people on, the master brewer at Budweiser, but even more so, as you mentioned, as you go around the world. When I was a kid, the old man would say, pour the beer against the side of the glass so that you don't have a head on it. Well, you want a head on it now, so you pour it slowly in the center of the glass. Am I right?
1: Yeah, I was taught that by the old guys in Wisconsin when I first started getting involved in beer. They're like, no, pour it right down the middle of the glass, and it's going to foam up, but then let it settle and pour again, and then you end up with a foam. So you have a lot more bubbles, but they're smaller, and you've got that nice creaminess, and you knock a little bit of the gas out of the beer, which makes it easier to drink, too.
0: As a kid, I'd go with my uncle. He'd pop a few after working on the farm, and we'd go into, and there's so many little pubs and places, and you'd see the sign, Old Style or Blatt's or whatever it was over there, and I'd go in and eat the beer nuts and watch him polish off a couple of brews over there. The Midwest is kind of the breadbasket for beer, isn't it?
1: Well, it has been for quite a while. I mean, part of it is just that we had so many Germans coming over, and you know, they really settled on the Great Lakes and a lot of the Midwest because it maybe reminded them of Germany, maybe because the agriculture was the same. And so they brought a whole... America, really, before the 1850s or so, was not a beer-drinking country. We drank a lot of whiskey, and we drank a lot of cider and all kinds of stuff, but not so much beer. And the Germans really brought a whole culture with it. You know, we actually had a riot here in Chicago called the Lager Beer Riots, which was basically about the Germans fighting for their rights to drink beer with their families at beer gardens on Sunday. So, you know... It's like this great history of it, but that's sort of why the Midwest is really, well, like a lot of think like, you know, Milwaukee was certainly like the beer barons were up there, Pabst and Schlitz and Blatt's and stuff. And then down in St. Louis on the other side of Illinois, those were the big breweries that became, and Miller was smaller,
0: Miller,
1: but didn't grow it. That was at the time, not a massive brewery. That happened after World War II.
0: Schlitz, this was the beer that made Milwaukee famous. You had Laverne and Shirley working at a brewery. So you can tell I'm an old school guy. I like my lagers.
1: Yeah, yeah.
0: But let's move.
1: Oh, yeah. Lagers. Like, everybody loves lagers. You can't not love. That's like the secret. Brewers who brew a lot of IPAs, they love lagers, too.
0: Yes. Well, so let's get into these new IPAs. Why are they most popular, and what should we be looking for if we're expanding our tastes?
1: Well, I guess, you know, IPAs were sort of, in a way, I mean, it's based on an earlier English style.
0: And by the way, what does IPA stand for?
1: It stands for India Pale Ale.
0: There you go.
1: And it's a style of beer. It wasn't really brewed specifically for the Indian market to be exported from Britain, but it kind of developed a reputation as a beer that sold a lot down there that people liked, maybe because it was refreshing, maybe more refreshing than the dark porter that they've been selling. So it got that name. But it's not, it wasn't very popular in England, but the American brewers thought, yeah, this hop stuff is pretty fun. And that corresponded with a lot of new varieties being introduced in the U.S. So there was just a lot of opportunities for creative, creative beers. And then that became really, more than 10 years ago, became kind of the dominant style. So ever since then, it's been all these different variations from the classic clear IPAs that are pretty bitter to the newer hazy styles that originated in New England that are really more like wheat beers. They're creamy, they're cloudy. They have a lot more hop aroma, but a lot less bitterness. And now there's a tendency, now there's a trend towards paler and lower alcohol ones, whereas like 5 years ago, the IPAs were like 7%, and now there's a lot of people brewing beers that are more like 5%, you know, just to be responsive to a market that wants to come in and have a few beers and not get hammered, you know.
0: Are they flavoring still with different, you know, cherry beer, that kind of a thing?
1: Oh, there's certainly some of that, too, but that's not so much in the IPAs. Good. It was sort of a little bit of a fad for like mostly citrus IPAs,
0: yeah,
1: which makes sense because citrusy flavors, you know, hops have a lot of those, so it's kind of a natural thing to use. But and there's still fruit beers. We make some fruit beers. But the IPAs, it's just, and now there's dry hop lagers and California-style pilsners that sort of kind of straddle that difference. They're definitely lagers, but they have a lot more hop aroma than you'd find even in a Czech style beer, which are pretty aromatic.
0: Glasses that you pour didn't make a difference. I've been to beer and food pairings, beer dinners, gatherings, and backyard barbecues. We mentioned, talked about wine. Beer's got to be number one on that. All right, what's your website? How do we get your books? Tasting Beer, Second Edition, An Insider's Guide to the World's Greatest Drink, and Beer for All Seasons, Through the Year Guide to on what to drink and when to drink it.
1: Well, I have to just mention a new book that came out in June called Your Tasting Brain, A Sensory Approach to Wine, Beer, and Other Pleasures.
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0: food, wine, travel, health, wealth, and entertainment show. Thanks to Randy Mosier for being with us. National Beer Day coming up tomorrow through the weekend. By the way, his new book, he rushed it there at the end, Your Tasting Brain, A Sensory Approach to Wine, Beer, and Other Pleasures. It teaches you how to focus and how the brain translates smell, taste, mouthfeel into flavor, and so much more. So you can get that book. You can get his other books that he has, too, a little bit. The Tasting Beer, second edition, Insider's Guide to the World's Greatest Drink, and Beer for All Seasons, a through-the-year guide to what to drink and when to drink it, at his website or wherever books are sold, including Amazon, randymosher.com, RandyMosher.com. Pretty good. Am I right, Corey?
1: Really good.
0: Yeah, I like that. Now, real quick, Corey, sports director, we got football tonight, am I right? Come on.
1: Hall of Fame game.
0: Come on.
1: Preseason starts.
0: Preseason game.
1: Yeah, usually.
0: Who's playing here tonight?
1: It's the Carolina Panthers and the Arizona Cardinals.
0: There you go. Who did I see? Troy Aikman is trying to get you to invest, and it looks like these new stadiums with fire pits. What's that all about?
1: I don't know. I've never heard of that. What is that?
0: Yeah, there's ads for him. It's not enough room for everybody to sit.
1: So he wants fire pits in the stadiums?
0: Yeah, or somewhere or something to do whatever.
1: We're going to watch the game, cook some s'mores.
0: Exactly. Okay, so here we go. Madison Hernandez, Corey Marino, yours truly, Michael Horn. Vehicle theft data is out. And what do you think, guys, is the most stolen vehicle in the United States today?
2: I don't know. Hondas?
0: Corey?
1: Stolen? Corolla.
0: Hyundai Elantra. That's the new analysis. That's the one that gets stolen the most, which means 21,700 thefts. Honda Accord, second. Hyundai Sonata, third. Chevrolet Silverado, 1500. And Honda Civic round out the top five. Experts say older Hyundai and Kia models remain prime targets because many were built without engine immobilizers, making them easier to steal. So mark it down. Be careful. Now, here's the deal. Speaking about football, Carrie Underwood has signed a deal. She's going to be the voice of Sunday Night Football. Big deal. I love Carrie Underwood. But where is Hank Williams Jr. when you need him? Am I right? That used to be a better opening for football on Monday night.
1: Yeah, that was.
0: Carrie is returning to another football season, and she says it's going to be a really good 14th consecutive year starting September 13th. She says one of her favorite versions of the iconic opening yet. Finally, a Spider-Man movie screening in California halted when a mysterious odor reportedly came overpowering the theater, emptied the theater. According to the Mirror, moviegoers watching Spider-Man Brand New Day rushed into the hallway, covered their noses. Video showed even a person dressed as Spider-Man joining the crowd outside. Source of the smell not confirmed. Social media quickly filled with jokes about the real villain of the evening. And despite the interruption, the theater stayed open after airing it out. People went back in, but apparently a mystery fart of some kind. All right, that's our show. Always good to end on a good fart story. Portions of our show today sponsored by the American College of Surgeons. Madison Hernandez, tell us how to get our podcast here on the show.
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0: You can hear all the shows. They come and they load them right to your phone. For our executive producer, Courtney Gadara, for Madison Hernandez, for Corey Marino, I'm Michael Horn. Thanks for listening. Till tomorrow, eat well, everybody. 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It's Declutter Week.
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5: News this hour from Town Hall. I'm John Scott. The Senate confirming Todd Blanche as the next Attorney General.
6: It was by the narrowest of margins and overnight, but the Republican-led Senate has confirmed Acting Attorney General Todd Blanche as the new Attorney General in a 50-49 vote. This after Republican Senators Susan Collins of Maine and Lisa Murkowski of Alaska said they would oppose Blanche's confirmation. Blanche says on social media that he's deeply honored by the trust and confidence President Trump has placed in me, and that he's grateful to senators working late to confirm him. Donna Water, Washington.
5: Republican Senator Dave McCormick of Pennsylvania says the Democratic Party is moving toward what he describes as a dangerous socialist ideology.
7: This is not the extreme of the Democratic Party. This has become the mainstream of the Democratic Party. It is anti-law enforcement, it's anti-military, it's anti-business, it's anti-Semitic. And it's anti-America.
5: Senator McCormick made his comments to the Salem Radio Network. Ukraine's President Volodymyr Zelensky is in Serbia for talks on economic ties and security issues. That visit, which included talks with Serbia's president, is the first by a Ukrainian president in 8 years. It came as Russian attacks on Kyiv and its surrounding region killed 4 people. Zelensky said deliveries of Patriot air defense interceptors had slowed. A new FBI report clarifying facts on active shooter incidents.
8: The FBI recorded 34 active shooter incidents in 2025, most of them in commercial areas. Handguns were the most common weapon used. Notably, civilians intervened in more than 1 in 5 of the attacks and stopped the shooter in 7 cases. The report found that many of those successful interventions happened outside gun-free zones, which the FBI noted can delay an armed response. Willie Nelson, The White House.
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5: It was an uncomfortable moment for Democratic Minnesota Senator Amy Klobuchar in her home state.
10: Senator Klobuchar gets booed at an event in Minnesota, the FarmFest Gubernatorial Candidate Forum. This reaction from the crowd after she claims she backed funding for law and order at our southern border with Mexico.
11: Supported funding for order at the border, and I have worked well with law enforcement in Minnesota for years. But what I...
10: The Minnesota primary is Tuesday. Klobuchar is one of 7 Democrats running, but will likely be the presumed nominee. Laura Winters reporting.
5: Many in the Howard University community focused on an enrollment debacle rather than the start of the new academic year. Some of the students moving in this week were among 200 reinstated by the school after they were unenrolled or missing a tuition deadline. News and analysis at townhall.com. More U.S. adults are turning to artificial intelligence for financial advice.
12: But it's far from the most trusted source of advice. That's according to a new Gallup survey conducted in partnership with financial services firm Edward Jones. About one in five Americans who sought financial guidance in the past year used AI, but fewer than 3 in 10 adults overall have any confidence in its expertise. That according to the survey. The poll found a disconnect between the resources Americans trust for financial advice and the ones they actually rely on. Keith Peters, Washington.
5: New Mexico's attorney general hopes a huge ruling against social media giant Meta is just a step in addressing how big tech can harm children. The New Mexico judge ordered Meta to pay $567 million and make changes to protect users under 18. The court found Meta knowingly harmed children's mental health and concealed child exploitation. More on these stories at townhall.com.
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0: Welcome to What's Cooking today. I am Michael Horn, right here on the nation's food, wine, travel, health, wealth, and entertainment show. What do we call this program? It's What's Cooking Today. Food, wine, travel, health, wealth, entertainment. And it's our big weekend edition. We do have help. Madison Hernandez is here to sort through our guests. Who do we have, Madison?
2: We have Clay Moritzen, founder and owner of Moritzen Wine. We're talking Project Zin.
0: Yeah, Project Zin is once a year. It's a great big, it's a good deal. I really like a Project Zin because it's a Zinfandel wine. And it's made with a Zinfandel grape. Clay Moritzen, one of the kings of Zinfandel. He'll be here to tell us all about it. Who else?
2: Then we're going to have produce expert Robert Schuler from Melissa's Produce. We're talking about Hatch Green Chili Season.
0: Yeah, this is good, too. Hatch Green Chilies come out once a year. You better grab them while you can. I didn't know much about them until last year. And, boy, you want to get mild, medium, hot. We got the produce expert from Melissa's here to help us out. So, Clay Moritzen. Talking about Project Zin is raising funds, by the way, for the Sonoma County Zinfandel growers. And then Melissa's produce expert, Robert Schuler, kicks off Hatch Green Chili Season. And then we're going to take a look at Elvis Presley's legendary eating habits. I don't know why. Did Elvis Presley pass away this weekend?
2: I don't think so.
0: Sydney Hubbard is here pressing the button. Sid, you know anything about that?
17: No, he did not pass away this week.
0: You guys are pretty low. Bring your level up. You're kind of mumbling, and I'm overpowering myself, as I usually do. usually you lose every time.
2: How about now?
0: And Las Vegas, we're going to talk about how it became the buffet capital of the world and the best airplane seat to book when you have a tight connection. I didn't know there was one, but apparently there is. So I lost myself. Oh, now I got myself back. Thank goodness. Oh, boy. We got a little problem here. Okay, now we're good. All right, so here we go. National Frozen Custard Day today. And this is the smooth, creamy dessert. It's perfect for summer. Frozen custard invented in 1919 for the summer on Coney Island by Archie and Elton Kohr, K-O-H-R. They discovered that adding egg yolks to ice cream made it smoother, kept it colder longer, and the creation, boy, did it become popular, especially in the Midwest. Their creation hit the Midwest, Milwaukee, being known now as the unofficial custard capital of the world. U.S. FDA defines frozen custard as containing at least 10% milk fat and 1.4% egg yolk solids. It's Elvis Week. Okay, I see what's going on here now. Held annually in August, honors Elvis's legacy, coincides with his death and anniversary on August 16th. Glad I know about this stuff. This year it runs from August 8th through the 16th. We'll find out what he ate, what he liked to do, all the artists that became cultural icons following in Elvis's footsteps. Here he has remained a top U.S. attraction. I'm telling you, this is the real deal with Elvis. And it's also garage sale day. Get out in that garage, throw out some crap, sell it, and make a fortune. We'll be back.
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0: What's Cooking Today, the nation's food, wine, travel, health, wealth, and entertainment show. I'm your host, Michael Horn. Madison Hernandez, Sydney Hubbard here. Where are we headed, Madison?
1: We're headed over to Clay Mortson, founder and owner of Mortson Wines. We're talking about Project Zin.
0: 140 years of farming. That's what you get when you pop over and see Clay Mortson and families. Clay, it's been a long time. Welcome back to the broadcast. We've missed you.
2: Michael Horn, what's going on, my friend? How you doing, buddy?
0: Well, a little frog in the throat. Other than that, I'm doing great, Clay.
2: Well, thank you for having me on, and thank you for always being an incredible champion of Project Zin and all the good work we're trying to do for people in the Down syndrome community.
0: Now, I want to talk about your winery and everything, but let's get into Project Zin. What is the project? What does it raise funds for? When is it coming up? Give us an overview.
2: Yeah, so Project Zin is, in my humble opinion, the best food and wine event in the country. We bring together 21 of the most spectacular Zinfandel producers in the world, and pair that with unbelievable restaurateurs. I think last year we had three or four different Michelin-starred chefs, and this year we're have an even greater lineup of unbelievable chefs. And we did this to raise money for the Down Syndrome Connection of the Bay Area. My oldest son, Brady, was diagnosed with Down syndrome when he was shortly after he was born. And we just realized that there was a huge hole in the support network for families in the North Bay because, as wine country, we're pretty rural. And so my wife and I wanted to get involved and give back and, you know, just to help create a path for my son, but also for other kids with a diagnosis of Down syndrome. And so we started Project Zin to be the fundraising vehicle for that. And in the 17 years that we have done the event, we've raised over $4 million.
0: Wow.
2: And pretty incredible when you can say with all certainty that you've, you know, changed people's lives and made the world a little bit better than you found it. And that's what our goal is. And I cannot believe it, but in 9 short days, Mike, we're taking Brady to college. He's going to college.
0: I don't believe
2: it. The epitomization of all the work we've done.
0: Here's the deal. You know, your son Brady's the most incredible guy, one of the most incredible guys I know. And a lot of people don't know about Down syndrome. They hear it and they go, oh, these people, now, all people have a way of life. No matter what deck of cards you're dealt, you work with them. And Brady is, I'm telling you, what a superstar, just like anybody else. He is out there working with you on the wines. He's sharp as a tack, and you, I can't believe you're telling me you're taking him to college. Where is he going to go?
2: He's going to Clemson University back
0: in South Carolina. Oh, my God.
2: Clemson has an amazing program called the Clemson Life Program, and LIFE is an acronym of Learning is for Everyone.
0: Yep.
2: And they've had this program for almost 20 years now. I think they've graduated 17 cohorts, and the success is just unbelievable. I think 85% of all graduates live completely independently. 94% of all graduates are competitively employed. And it's just, it's an opportunity for, as you said, kids that are, you know, differently abled to live their fullest life, to have a college experience, but also to prepare themselves for independent living, independent job skills. And when we don't give these kids these opportunities, then of course they're not going to have the same success rate in society that
0: exactly
2: people are that have those opportunities. And man, when you open the door, do they burst through it? And you know, Brady just continues to amaze us. He graduated from high school. I think his cumulative GPA was like a 3.2, which is probably better than I had when
0: exactly
2: I graduated. And so, you know, he's been working at the Parish. I know you know Hillsburg well, but Parish, our local New Orleans restaurant in town, he's been working at the Parish for 2 years now, being a busboy. He's doing some hostessing, serving beignets. I mean, he just continues to blow us away every day.
0: Now, you came up with this idea, started this organization, Project Zin. This is going to take place coming

0: right up, August 21st through the 22nd. It's a chance to raise money, help out a great cause, and also educate yourselves to how great Zinfandel is and how well it's paired. Where is this thing going to be hosted?
1: It is going to be at Charlie Palmer's new Appalachian Hotel, which, by the way, just last month was announced that it was rated the number one hotel resort in North America.
0: Come on.
1: Which is absolutely, number one by Condé Nast. They were rated the number one hotel resort, not even new, number one hotel resort in North America. So excited to have the event back in Hillsburg. Obviously, you could not have a better location to be hosting it. If you have not been to Appalachian Hotel yet, Mike, it is spectacular.
0: I've got to get there. Now, 21 Zinfandel producers like yourself, 21 chefs. Give us an idea of who's going to be there wine-wise, chef-wise, and doing some pairings.
1: You know, it is almost an embarrassment of riches when we think about the wineries. We've got Raffinelli, Bedrock, Kokomo, Lambert Bridge, Limerick Lane, Martinelli, Knoll, Pedroncelli, Ridge, Bialy, Segacio, Zialina, Williams-Salem, Turley. I mean, literally the best Zinfandel producers in the world. Once in future, you're going to have Joel Peterson there. And then on the restaurant side, obviously we've got, you know, Appalachian and Charlie's son is going to be cooking. We've got Sweet Teas. We've got Single Thread. We have Journeyman Meat Company, Monty's, Quail and Condor, you know, one of the top bakeries in the country. Good Nights. I mean, Cousteau's, the Matheson, Troubadour. I mean, it is really, it's the best of, you know, Northern California. I mean, it really is an unbelievable collection of wineries and restaurants.
0: You've been farming in Northern California, in that area, in the Dry Creek Valley, the Rock Pile area, Alexander Valley, for years, 150 years, raising cattle, whatever else you were raising. But you have discovered, along with a lot of other great people, that Dry Creek Valley and Rock Pile are exquisite for raising great Zinfandel. Alexander Valley, somewhat too, but great cabs come out of there. So it's a chance for we, the listener, to find out more about where this wine grows, why, what we should look for when we taste it, how it pairs with food. This is going to be fun.
1: It's awesome. You know, and Zin is such a dynamic, great varietal. And what's so cool about this event is you have these, you know, truly, I mean, 3-star Michelin restaurants and Single Thread and Michelin star chefs and Charlie Palmer and Dustin Vallette pairing dishes specifically to go with Zinfandel. And I think that's what a lot of, you know, even culinary experts and, you know, food lovers haven't really had that opportunity. You know, we think about pairing Cabernet or Sauvignon Blanc or Chardonnay or Pinot Noir with great dishes. And here we're putting Zinfandel on a pedestal and showcasing the unbelievable range of flavor, of textures, of structure, of acid that Zinfandel can have, and how that heightens the entire experience of not just the wine, but also the food with it.
0: All the money going to the Down Syndrome Connection of the Bay Area. When we come back, can you hang in here a little bit, Clay?
1: I'd love to.
0: Okay, we're going to talk a little bit more about Zinfandel pairings. What a great grape, and Project Zin. Get you the dates, get you the website. Stay with us here. It's What's Cooking Today.
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0: We're back. We are raising money. Now, I'm telling you, this is an incredible event for the Down Syndrome Connection of the Bay Area. We being yours truly, Michael Horn here, but the important people, Charlie Palmer, Clay Morrison, all the wineries, all the chefs. So this this Project Zen is held exactly when, Clay?
1: It'll be August 21st and August 22nd, so coming up in 2 weeks from today.
0: What happens on those 2 days?
1: On August 21st, on Friday night, we hold a kind of welcome meet and greet at the hotel for all of the package holders, and they get a chance to drink some Library Zinfandels. That's always a special time because we pull out some really special large format bottles out of our library. We have Journeyman Meats does an incredible charcuterie arrangement that is obviously paired to go with Zinfandel. And people get a chance to meet, generally get a chance to meet Brady, but since he'll be off at college, we like to have some individuals with Down syndrome there. And so you get to interact with these, you know, young men and women and talk to them and understand that they have the same hopes and dreams as everybody else. And then on Saturday, we kick off with a tour tasting and then incredible lunch here at the winery. And again, that is for the package holders, people that have bought access to the entire weekend. And we will do an unbelievable spread of great wines, really get an in-depth, you know, tour of the facility and understand winemaking. And since we've already started harvest, there'll be a lot of action around the winery. And then the main event is Saturday night. And that's when, as you said, we bring together 21 of the best Zinfandel producers in the world. We have some unbelievable restaurant talent there. You get to walk around, taste at all the different stations, you know, eat all the different bites, and then we finish the evening with a really incredible live auction. And we have some just unbelievable auction items that really touch everyone's. You know, this year we're doing a really cool auction item. It's a progressive dinner in Hillsburg where you'll get to go to Single Thread. You'll do Harmon House. You'll do Dry Creek Kitchen, Valette, the Matheson, So literally all the best restaurants in Hillsburg, we pair a winery with each one of those restaurants, and you'll walk from one restaurant to the next to have a specialty at that restaurant with paired with wine, a once-in-a-lifetime thing. No one's ever done this in Hillsburg. And all of that money is going to go to building a brand-new play structure in Badger Park in Hillsburg that is completely ADA accessible. This is a play structure that is meant for people with any type of disability, whether you have a physical handicap, a mental handicap. It is for people on the autism spectrum. So you have, you know, quiet spaces. You have spaces that tantalize, you know, the tactile aspect of things to touch and feel. So cool. We have an unbelievable all-access experience for NASCAR at Sonoma Raceway, where you get to sit in the pit box with the crew chief. We've got a Mardi Gras experience. We've got a WNBA All-Star experience where you can go to all the WNBA All-Star events, the three-point contest, the All-Star game. You get to have dinner with Carrie and I and Brady and Coach Stephanie White, who's the head coach of the Indiana Fever, thinking Caitlin Clark.
0: Yep.
1: We have some Pappy Van Winkle 20-year-old bourbon that we'll be auctioning off that was a donation from the Van Winkle family. So we have some really incredible auction items, as always.
0: This is a big deal. You're going to be... You guys have been farming in Sonoma County 150 years. Great wine starts with great grapes. You've seen your land taken from you for Lake Sonoma. It's Lake Sonoma comes back. Then it's got the cool water, so you plant Zinfandel. Hot days, cool nights. You have found the greatest areas, and it's not just you, Clay. It's your fellow Zinfandel growers to plant great grapes and a chance for us to taste them and say, this is it. Add that to the genius of these chefs, and you got it. And this is a once-a-year, once-in-a-lifetime opportunity. Get your tickets now. What's the website?
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0: 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I love you guys. I hope you have a great event. 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

0: Welcome back to our Big Weekend Edition here. What's cooking today? I'm Michael Horn on the nation's food, wine, travel, health, wealth, and entertainment show. Madison Hernandez, Sydney Hubbard is here. Madison, where are we headed?
1: We're headed over to produce expert Robert Schuler from Melissa's Produce. We're talking about Hatch Green chili season.
0: Don't rush that, Madison. He is the produce expert for not just us, but for every venue I know. This gentleman, Robert Schuler, Director of Public Relations at Melissa's Produce, he's written, how many books has he written here? Embarrass myself, could I please? Let's just take a look. 1, 2, 3, 4, 5, 6, 7. There may be 8. I don't know, because the man's a genius. Robert Schuler works with Melissa's. You probably don't see a lot about Melissa's because, quite frankly, they've got a great name. They've got a great place, but they don't brag about themselves. That's where I come in. I've found out about these guys at a sporting event, and the rest is history. Nothing is unsafe now. Robert Schuler, how are you?
2: Great, Mike. Thanks for having me back on.
0: It's so good to have you here, and we're excited because the big season is coming up. Give us just a little bit about Melissa's origin story. How long have you been around? Give us some idea of the company.
2: Okay, well, the company was founded by Joe and Sharon Hernandez, co-owners, president, CEO, in 1984, so that makes us just over 42 years. Boy. Melissa's is the largest variety supplier of produce in the United States. We have a product line of over 1,500 different produce items. Basically, there's not a produce item we don't carry, and our products are very accessible in the top 25 retailers across the country. So you'll find us in all 50 states and also in Canada as well.
0: Stores everywhere, but probably, Robert, going to your website is the first place to start. Am I right?
2: Correct. You will keep aligned with everything that's going on, what is new, what is in season. You can also hit us up on social media at Melissa's Produce. Our website is melissas.com, and you mentioned it right at the beginning. We are in the same infamous Hatch chili pepper season out of Hatch, New Mexico.
0: And you educated me last year. I went to store after store. I got in late, and I started picking up Hatch chilies where I could find them. So educate us. This is one of the big time of years, and a lot of listeners are going like, Hatch chilies, what are these? You know, I get my hot chilies, I get my mild. There is a difference. What's the magic of the Hatch, H-A-T-C-H, chili?
2: All right. If you're from the Southwest, you've known about Hatch for quite some time. It is a larger chili pepper, about 6 to 8 inches long. It is green, and it's only available for 7 to 8 weeks. So basically, during the months of August through September, the crop becomes available. Now, what makes this product, this chili, so unique, unlike any other chilies, is that, one, it is grown in altitude, unlike most chilies. So what happens, because of the temperature change is so different from night to day, it creates a super thick, meaty chili, unlike any other. It's the only chili that you can get in mild, medium, hot, or extra hot. Most chilies, or all chilies except the Hatch, only come in one heat level. So you don't have to be a chili aficionado, you know, a chili head, to really enjoy these chilies. I mean, the mild ones are even kid-friendly, but this is the deal. So when people go to the store and buy chilies, typically they buy just a handful, you know, for whatever dish that they're doing. But because of the Hatch chili season, the season's so short, people go to the store, buy them by the case, and if you do your calculations right, you can go to melissas.com and find out where a roasting takes place. We are doing roastings throughout the United States. So if you go to melissas.com, click Roasting Hatch Chilies, put in your zip code, and it will tell you what store near you will have a Hatch chili roast. And these are things that are going to be conducted every weekend for the next 6 weeks. So you can not only get your case of chilies, in many cases, if you're from the Southwest, you buy cases of chilies. I've been to these roastings for the last 20 years, and people buy 6, 7, 8 cases. And when I say cases, they're 25 pounds each. Now, at the roasting events, it takes only 5 minutes at a roasting event to get these Hatch chilies roasted a case. So instead of bringing a whole case home, it will take you over an hour to cook on your barbecue. Go to a roasting, get them roasted, bring them home. Make sure you have your Ziploc bags, because you put about a dozen in a freezer Ziploc bag, and then you put it into your freezer, because it's the only chili that can freeze up to 2 years. A typical chili can only freeze less than 3 to 6 months. So there's something really special about these chilies, because they're thick and because they're limited, you have to get them roasted, put them in your freezer, and then you can bring them out at any special occasion.
0: Now, I got in on the tail end last year. Do not do that. We wanted to have Robert Schuler on here from Melissa's, the Director of Public Relations, the produce guru here, because we want you to know, do it now. Find out if your local Albertsons supermarket is having a roast. 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Otherwise, you are going to be disappointed. You go there, and they roast these chilies for you. Get all of them, mild, medium, hot, extra hot. 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You want some great spicy Mexican food, it is there for you. This is a once-in-a-lifetime thing. This is all they grow in the New Mexico area, but we're talking about these chilies coming out to your area at your supermarket. How do they find that out? Go to the website. Is that correct, Robert?
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0: 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You go to sporting events. You go to high-end restaurants. You go to a lot of restaurants. You ask them if they've got Melissa's produce. 9 out of 10 will say yes. Great supermarkets will have them. Am I right, Robert Schuler?
1: Yes. Melissa's is very accessible in all 50 states across the country. And if you don't find the product that we're talking about, just ask, and the produce manager, I'm sure, will be happy to get it in because most stores across the country are aligned with Melissa's produce.
0: Hatch Chili Season, H-A-T-C-H. 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Also, Melissa's Great Pepper cookbook. 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Melissa's 50 Best Plants on the Planet. Melissa's Dutch Yellow Potatoes cookbook. Oh, those are incredible. Melissa's Hatch Chili Pepper cookbook. Now, it's happening now. 6 weeks. So find out locally in your area where a favorite supermarket of yours is going to have a roasting. Go there, buy a case, let them roast it for you. Bring it home, put them in the freezer. You can read books about it. You can find out more about it. You're going to have these Hatch chilies change the whole profile of meals. Am I right, Robert Schuler?
1: Correct, correct. And if you go onto our site, you will probably see over 40, 50 recipes on how to incorporate it in just about everything. I mean, we even have the Hatch chilies incorporated into chocolate chip cookies, brownies.
0: Oh, come on!
1: So the application in desserts, a chocolate and chili, they just go together. The Hatch chili in particular, it just pairs well. I can't say enough about Hatch chilies. In fact, we carry all these other varieties of Hatch chili pepper incorporations. We have a Hatch chili popcorn, Hatch chili salsa. We have Hatch chili polenta, hot sauce, powders, seasonings. You can even get a Hatch chili pepper official T-shirt online at melissas.com if you're a fan or want to become a fan.
0: This is, I'm telling you, a once-in-a-lifetime opportunity. Once you do this, you'll start searching. And I'm glad Robert sent me an email, and I almost waited too long here. But thank goodness Courtney reminded me, let's get Robert Schuler on the air here. So we want to share it with you, our listening audience. And this is all over the country, am I right?
1: Correct, correct. So when you go to melissas.com, you click the roastings, roasting dates and times. All you have to do is put in your local zip code, and it will tell you where the closest stores are. We'll be roasting every weekend, so you have six more weekends to take advantage of this.
0: What a thing to do with your family. Take the kids, let them take a look at this, let them taste it, let them see which one they want, different styles of chilies. This is what life is all about. It's about, man, putting some chilies in a chocolate chip cookie. I'd become a genius chef if I said, well, try this one. And people go, wow, what's that? That's my secret recipe. No, it's a Hatch chili that gives it a little bit of extra flavor for it. And I'm guessing other desserts, too.
1: Correct. We have, like, cheesecakes. We have smoothies. But, of course, I if anybody knows Hatch chilies, it makes the best chili relleno, makes the best
0: yes.
1: Into a salsa. You don't have to be a chili head to appreciate these chilies because they're mild, kid-friendly, all the way up to extra hot. And when I say extra hot, it's not like habanero hot. It's more like serrano, jalapeno hot. But, you know, wild to mild, I mean, the incorporation in it is impossible. Oh, there's even a Hatch chili s'more. For those who like doing s'mores in the summertime over a fire pit or barbecue, you can do that as well.
0: Here's the thing, Robert. I I was going after Mexican food, and I was tasting them, and I thought, something wrong with this. And then I got some of my Hatch chilies out and doctored up what I picked up from the restaurant. That made all the difference in the world. That little kick, that little flavor, that's the thing that does it for you. So you don't have to be a genius to be a gourmet chef, but you sure can have a lot of fun with these Hatch chilies. And all the produce is there too, am I right? I'm talking watermelon, grapes, oranges, etc.
1: Yes. I mean, this is because it's hot in the summertime, I'm sure that, you know, when you go to a roasting, most often than not, you'll probably see a lot of different melon varieties. Melissa's is known for not only the red mini watermelons, but also you can find at this time yellow flesh watermelons.
0: Yes.
1: And orange flesh watermelons. Each of them have a different flavor profile and, of course, color. You can also find easy open coconut. You know, coconut water is so refreshing during the summertime. Those are just some grapes. There's so many different varieties of grapes right now that pair well with something hot that you're enjoying, like hot Hatch chili. You know, champagne grapes, jelly drop grapes, and Moscato grapes are just some of the summer's best that can pair well with your Hatch chili.
0: 42 years of experience at Melissa's. 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

0: What's cooking today? The nation's food, wine, travel, health, wealth, and entertainment show. All next week, it's Elvis week. We'll talk about his diet and a few other great things. I bet you he had hats, chilies, coming out the wazoo. He seems like a connoisseur for great chili. Here's the story behind the buffet capital of America. We're talking about Las Vegas. These all-you-can-eat buffets have been a hallmark of Las Vegas, originating from the need to keep gamblers on site and keep on playing. So a guy named Belden Cattleman, a casino financier, introduced late-night eats to help patrons feed themselves and gamble longer. The idea caught on. Other casinos quickly adopted it. Today, Vegas buffets are they vary greatly, but spoon it up at the Cosmopolitan. It's an upscale buffet, offers elaborate brunches, bottomless champagnes, $24, encouraging early indulgence before hitting the casino table. Check it out if you're going to Vegas. What happens in Vegas stays there, you know that. Now, how long should a gas stove last? You got one, right?
1: Yeah,
0: in
1: I do.
0: Kitchen. You do? Okay. Sydney Hubbard, you got a gas stove?
2: Yeah, I have gas.
0: Okay. If your gas stove has been faithfully cooking meals for years, it probably still has plenty of life left. According to Mashed, the average gas stove lasts 13 to 15 years, with some well-maintained models lasting even longer. Clean them up, you know, regular cleaning, keeping the burners free of grease, food debris, promptly repairing worn igniters, damaged parts can extend its lifespan. Experts say it's time to consider replacing your stove if you notice persistent burner problems. You turn it on, it won't shut off. Replace the burner or the valve. Come on. Uneven heating, frequent gas odors. Replace it. Costly repair is becoming more common. So gas stoves typically outlast electric models. There's electric models. Give me a break. Take forever to heat up. You don't know how long to keep stuff on there. Either of you got electric stoves?
1: No, I think we both have gas stoves.
0: Yeah, me too. To maximize your chances, by the way, of flying with a tight connection, gotta get off the plane. Gotta get on the next plane. Don't want to be late. They say choose an aisle seat near the front of the plane. Sometimes easier said than done. But if you get that position, it allows you to quickly exit once the plane lands. If an aisle seat isn't available, a middle or window seat towards the front, still preferable. Flight attendants can assist you by making announcements for travelers with tight connections to maintain being seated until those passengers deplane. But compliance can vary, so informing a flight attendant of your situation could really help you out. Be aware not all planes deplane from the front. Some aircrafts, like the 757 economy seats, might be closer to deplaning the door than premium seats. So ask when you book it with your travel agent. That's our show. 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Just search it, and What's Cooking Today will come right up. 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
0: For our executive producer, Courtney Fair, for Madison and Andrew, Sydney Hubbard, I'm Michael Horn. Thanks for listening. Have a great weekend. Until next week, eat well, everybody.

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1: So the Democratic message for the 2026 midterm is, we don't love America. 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
4: News this hour from Town Hall. I'm John Scott. A recent Senate hearing on the Muslim Brotherhood turned sharply partisan. As Democrats on the panel boycotted the proceedings led by Texas Republican Ted Cruz. Correspondent Ron Taylor reports.
5: Senator Cruz maintains that the Muslim Brotherhood's influence in the U.S. has been underestimated and vowed to hold accountable anyone who finances or supports terrorism. During the hearing, he also criticized Michigan Democratic Senate nominee Abdul Al-Sayed, citing alleged ties through family members to Muslim Brotherhood-affiliated groups. All five Democrats on the Senate Judiciary Subcommittee skipped the hearing. The dispute underscores deep divisions over national security and counterterrorism policy. Ron Taylor reporting.
4: The Justice Department looking to protect American children by ending transgender surgeries. And one major hospital in the Northeast is now on board. More from correspondent Laura Wetters.
6: A hospital in Connecticut opting to end surgeries for trans youth. The Connecticut Children's Medical Center has made an agreement with the Trump Justice Department not to perform transgender procedures on kids anymore. Now, this comes as part of a nationwide effort to end the trans pediatric programs. This includes stopping the distribution of puberty blockers, hormones, and surgeries. Laura Winters reporting.
4: On Saturday, primary elections held in Hawaii. These are late results. Daniel Anthony wins the Republican nomination for lieutenant governor in the state. Derek Kawakami wins the Democratic nomination. Gary Cordery wins the Republican nomination for governor in Hawaii. Josh Green wins the Democratic nomination. Shanghai's two airports have canceled over 1,300 flights as China braces for Typhoon Dolphin with winds of just over 100 miles per hour. It's creating a risk of severe flooding. More on these stories from townhall.com.
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4: The Trump administration rolling out a new effort aimed at helping military veterans move into trucking careers after their service.
8: Transportation Secretary Sean Duffy has launched the Freedom Haulers program, which encourages veterans to enter the trucking industry by highlighting career opportunities and benefits. The administration says veterans' experience operating military vehicles makes them well-suited for life on the road. Promotion of the program has been tied to the administration's broader crackdown on illegal aliens with commercial drivers' licenses. Officials say trucking jobs can offer competitive pay, flexible schedules, benefits, training assistance, and signing bonuses. Richard Boyd reporting.
4: Lake Mead, the largest reservoir in the United States, has plummeted to its lowest water level since it was created some 90 years ago. It's another sign of the crisis plaguing the Colorado River, a major waterway that supplies water to the U.S. West. News at townhall.com. A controversial name change has angered over a million Californians. Correspondent Ken Lorman with details.
9: More than 1.3 million people in the Golden State signed petitions to place Proposition 39 on the November ballot. Supporters say the state's attorney general has rewritten the voter guide language, changing a description of voter ID and citizenship verification requirements in a wording that says citizens would be barred from voting without government-issued IDs. Critics call the move misleading and politically motivated. Ken Lorman reporting.
4: W.K. Kellogg will remove artificial colors from all its cereals by the end of the year. And the change comes actually a year ahead of schedule. The Battle Creek, Michigan-based company says that it is also removing BHT, an artificial preservative, from the small number of cereals that still contain it. More on these stories at townhall.com.
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10: Larry Elder here, the sage from South Central, the prince of Pico Union, the czar of common sense, the great Eldersky, Don Lorenzo. Welcome to the program. No victocrats allowed because we've got a country to save. 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
10: 888-971-SAGE, 888-971-7243. I am Larry Elder. We are Salem News Channel. President Trump says the United States will respond after a drone attack on a tanker in Egypt. How do Americans really feel about the Iranian war? New poll might surprise you. Dr. Fauci denied that he ever shut down the government, but in 2020 he admitted he did. Dr. Fauci took the fifth despite his pardon, because had he lied, he still could have been prosecuted for perjury, and he may face state charges and a bunch of civil lawsuits. The coordinator of the White House Corona Task Force said blue states overclosed during the pandemic. Let's not tell that to Magnificent Mark from Los Angeles. Texas Democrat Senate candidate James Tallarico flat out lied about an alleged case of police brutality. France at the UN says America is an unpopular and as isolated as North Korea. American UN diplomats were not amused. Joy Reid says Elon Musk is, quote, actually an idiot, close quote. Well, it takes one. Why did a WNBA owner get suspended? Hint, it has something to do with Caitlin Clark's so-called enforcer, the increasingly popular Sophie Cunningham. Mayor Mamdani published a list of New York property owners with their names and addresses. Property owners who could be hit with a new property tax, including people who supported him. All of this and more, 888-971-7243, 888-971-SAGE. I want to remind you of something I said earlier when I said there were polls saying overwhelmingly Americans don't support the war. I said it's because of the way they phrase it. Ask Americans if they believe that Iran's getting close to getting a nuke. Ask Americans if they believe that, do you believe what Donald Trump did was appropriate? I've never seen it phrased that way. However, there is a new poll that has phrased it exactly the way it should have been phrased. This is a McLaughlin poll commissioned by the Tea Party Patriots Action Survey. Breitbart News published this. They ask general election voters. Sometimes you find things that say adults or Americans. What do you care about Americans? You care about people that vote. These are general election voters who are polled. Do you agree or disagree with the following statement? Iran should not be allowed to block, attack, mine, or extort ships in the Strait of Hormuz. 72% agreed with that statement. 17.5% disagreed. 11% didn't know. Then they ask if the United States should finish the job, but they put the question this way. Quote, Iran has consistently threatened the U.S., pursuing a nuclear program with the stated purpose of destroying Israel and causing mass destruction to the United States. If we don't finish the job now, the United States may have to take further military action months or years from now. Decisions about any specific military action are for the president as commander-in-chief to make. But on the underlying goal, do you agree or disagree with the following statement? The United States must finish the job once and for all to protect the United States and our allies, which means ensuring that Iran can never obtain a nuclear weapon and can no longer threaten American lives. End of quote. Is this thing on? Are you with me? Let me read the question one more time. Because I've asked you to ask your friends who oppose the war. Do you believe Iran's close to getting a nuke? If they say no, ask them what their intel is. They say yes. Okay, then what do you want to, what do you want to be done about it? Kick the can down the road as it was for 47 years? What do you want? So here again is how the McLaughlin survey question was put to a general election voters. Iran has consistently threatened U.S. safety, pursuing a nuclear program with the stated purpose of destroying Israel and causing mass destruction to the United States. If we don't finish the job now, the United States may have to take further military action months or years from now. Decisions about any specific military action are for the president as commander-in-chief to make. But on the underlying goal, do you agree or disagree with the following statement? The United States must finish the job once and for all to protect the United States and our allies, which means ensuring Iran can never obtain a nuclear weapon and can no longer threaten American lives. End of quote. 62% agreed the U.S. must finish the job and ensure Iran can never get a nuclear weapon. That's a big deal, isn't it?

0: sense of independence, believe we need to finish the job in Iran to ensure that Iran can never obtain a nuclear weapon. She also pointed out there's no split in the conservative movement on this issue, with self-described conservatives agreeing by 82 to 10 that we need to finish the job. Jenny Beth Martin said, quote, conservatives are overwhelmingly sticking with President Trump, and the American people as a whole agree with the president's strategy, end of quote. Which makes it really interesting when you have this French ambassador saying that because of the Iran war, America now is more isolated and unpopular as North Korea. Really? Number 31.
1: Look at the record. Mr. Turk has condemned free democracies, including the United States, UK, France, Australia, Italy, and more than any other country, Israel. But when it comes to the aggressive human rights abuses of the authoritarian regime in Havana, instead of giving hope to the Cuban people, his office has spent its time calling on the United States to lift sanctions on this oppressive communist regime. When the Iranian regime began a new wave of brutalizing and massacring 40,000 of its citizens, Turk remained silent for 12 days.
0: Now, this UN envoy responds to slam to France, suggesting that we are more isolated now than North Korea because of the unpopularity of the war in Iran. Number 32.
2: I must point out that there is a member of this council that will feign moral outrage and pretend to lecture the rest of us about every topic, whether it's about the very conflict we're discussing yet again today, or even those unrelated to international peace and security, like human rights. That is why we walked out during France's intervention. This disingenuous grandstanding is tiresome, but we have tolerated it out of a sense of camaraderie and mutual respect as P5 members. We have stood by this member state through every conflict in which their freedoms have been imperiled. And today, I remind them that it is the United States that remains the beacon of liberty for the world. As such, we will not be affording them the benefit of listening to their politicized drivel until they renounce their condescending and disrespectful rhetoric and behave in a manner commensurate with their seat on this council. I thank you.
3: The representative of France has asked for the floor to make an additional statement. I give him the floor. Thank you, Mr. President. Mr. President, we this year celebrate the 250th anniversary of the United States, and everyone knows, is all too aware, that France took place in those celebrations a few days ago. The Statue of Liberty, not very far from here, was lit up. We are
0: in other words, France is now retreating from their statement. Oh, we think America's great. We applaud America. We celebrated America's 250th birthday. You just said because of the unpopularity of the Iran war, America is now as isolated and as unpopular as North Korea. And now he's engaging in something the French are frankly quite skillful at, retreating. Dr. Fauci consistently said that he never ordered any shutdown. 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
0: 888-971-SAGE, 888-971-7243. I am Larry Elder. We are Salem News Channel. 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I've been with them, traveled with them. I've seen the effect that they have. Not only do they do awesome work in 17 countries, but you know that adage about blessing a man by not just giving him a fish, but teaching him how to fish? 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
0: 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That's 855-918-4673. Recall the call we got yesterday from Magnificent Mark from Los Angeles. I'm not going to imitate his voice. Okay, maybe I will.
6: Larry, why is it that red states had higher fortality rates than blue states did? You're railing about Republican governors doing a better job. Then why is it that red states had higher fatality rates than blue states?
0: Is that pretty much? Dr. Deborah Birch, remember her? The one that wore those scarves? 2020-ish. She was the coordinator of the White House Coronavirus Task Force. And she often, when President Trump would be speaking and Fauci would be there, would roll her eyes at what President Trump was saying. Remember that? Well, now she's saying that Democrat states, also known as blue states, quote, overclosed, close quote, to show that they were really serious about the pandemic. Number 54.
12: When President Trump said to me, we will never close down America again, as what happened, in which I couldn't understand how that happened so rapidly. We put out guidelines to slow the spread, and the next thing we know, everything is closed down. Now I know that Dr. Fauci was having private conversations with these governors and mayors to tell them to close the
0: schools. Okay, hold on right there. Now I know, because of the diary, that Dr. Fauci was having private conversations telling them to shut down. I didn't know that. I was working with Fauci. I had no idea he was telling people like the mayor of New York and the governor of California. Am I raising my voice again, Mr. McConnell? Just kind of going too high? Mr. McConnell, my engineer, says sometimes I go too high and I blow out people's eardrums. And I keep telling him it's better than too low. It's like when I first started radio. I was told, Larry, you speak too quickly. I said, no, you hear too slowly. You pick it up. Raise your game. Anyway, so she's now learning. Didn't know. She's working elbow to elbow with Dr. Fauci. Had no idea he was telling the mayor of New York, Bill de Blasio, and the COS, which is how he put it, which stands for Chief of Staff of Gavin Newsom, to shut down his state. I didn't know this until I read the diaries. And then she proceeds to talk about what Democrat states did. Continue, please.
12: Mayors, to tell them to close the schools and to tell them, while we were trying to figure out how to contain the virus without doing all of that, a long way of saying, you know, you have to follow what your commander in chief is saying to you. That doesn't mean that you change the science. It doesn't mean you change the data, but you figure out a way to execute the plan that they want. So when President Trump on, I think, April 4th said, we'll never do this again to the country, we pivoted to how do we bring testing so that people are aware of their status? No one wants to infect anybody else. But if you get them tests, instead of quarantining people who are exposed, you just only tell the people who are infected to stay home. That is a very different approach. It worked fabulously in universities. It's why we were able to keep them open, and Secretary DeVos was working on keeping K through 12 open. There were solutions, but it became very political, and we all have to be aware, because it was a presidential election year, it was really important for blue states to show that they were taking it very seriously, and they overclosed.
0: It was important for blue states to say they were taking this seriously, and so they overclosed? Can you back that up a little bit? Let me have that one more time, please.
12: Important for blue states to show that they were taking it very seriously, and they overclosed. And we just have to be honest that happened. And that's why that discussion from both sides of the aisle and a resolution and a way to go forward is critical so that we can do this right in the future.
0: So she had no idea Dr. Fauci was advising people to shut down, because Dr. Fauci was denying that he was advising people to shut down. He certainly said, I don't have the power to do that. However, this is 2020. He's at Holy Cross, and he's answering a student's question about the most critical decision that he made during the pandemic. Number 63, please.
13: Alfonso Del Aguila has a question. Alfonso is a psych major on the pre-dental track.
14: Thank you for joining us today, Dr. Fauci. My question for you is, what was the most crucial decision you had to make during the pandemic, and what was the critical thought process that took you through it?
15: Yeah, the most crucial, it was a decision to make a recommendation to the president. It wasn't my decision that I could implement. And when it became clear that when we had community spread in the country with a few cases of community spread, this was way before there was a major explosion like we saw in the Northeastern corridor driven by New York City metropolitan area, I recommended to the president that we shut the country down.
0: Okay, hold on. I recommended to the president that he shut the country down. Please continue.
15: President, that we shut the country down. And that was a very difficult decision because I knew it would have serious economic consequences, which it did. But there was no way to stop the explosive spread that we knew would occur if we didn't do that. And unfortunately, since we actually did not shut down completely the way China did, the way Korea did, the way Taiwan did, we actually did see spread even though we shut down. And I know for those of you who follow this in the media, if you look at the things that, for example, have happened in the southern part of the country, in Florida, Texas, Georgia, Arizona, and California, where they had a big spike in infection.
0: Bottom line is, he made recommendations to shut down. Now we're going to come back about those recommendations. Don't go away.
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0: 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You know my favorite part about what Gavin Newsom said? Had an early dinner, but that doesn't matter. Bernice, thank you for coming on.
15: Who was having his
0: dinner? You know, I'm fascinated by how people, particularly young people, they get them from these so-called news aggregators. Take it from the top. What is a news aggregator?
23: Yeah, so what we're talking about here is if you're watching or listening to us right now, we're talking about your friends or family members, and particularly young people who are kind of the drive-bys, who kind of parachute in, parachute out of news. We're looking at Google News, Apple News, MSN. There's a few others out there, Yahoo, AOL. They are aggregators, and what do I mean by that? They cross-post articles that are from the Associated Press, from the New York Times, from Washington Post, Al Jazeera, so on and so forth. All of the kinds of outlets that are discussed and critiqued on this show, they are posted on Apple News as curated stories from the best journalists and the top news outlets that Apple and Google in each of these outlets believe is indicative, representative of what's going on in the world. So whether you like it or not, every iPhone has Apple News on it. Every Android phone has Google News on it. And depending on whether you get rid of them or not, you'll get push notifications with Google News alerts. And I think young people see that as a very quick hit of, I guess, dopamine, for lack of a better term, to be able to get 10 headlines or however many headlines they want, see what's going on in the world, make judgments, and then they parachute out. And what we see, and we've been monitoring at Free Speech America and Newsbusters, is it's taking the same stale, far-left elite journalism and simply dressing it up with the Apple and Google logos to, I would say, unsuspecting consumers. And that is a huge problem in terms of shaping public opinion about really any topic. The war, Fauci, you name it. And it colors people's opinions with discredited outlets. Well, of course, not covering, including conservatives, conservative journalists. There's many conservative news outlets that do terrific journalism that you and this audience are very familiar with.
0: Now, you have for years talked about the bias of the nightly news programs, ABC, NBC, CBS, where, for example, covering Donald Trump, well over 90% of the news is negative. The lopsided nature of these news aggregates is about the same. I'm looking at what Google's putting out, what Apple's putting out. It's about the same.
23: Correct. Yeah. Our friends at All Sides, a metric that we often use when we're engaging in studies, so it's not just we, the Media Research Center, are making determinations about whether an outlet is liberal or conservative, that we trust another outlet that kind of is a third party, kind of independent of any of our decision making. They have found recently in a new report that they've come out with that Google, 73% of their articles are from what they deem left-leaning sources, and only 1% from the right.
0: Hold on. 1% from the right.
23: 1% to 70% on the left.
0: So nothing. So nothing from Daily Wire. Nothing from Fox. Nothing from Newsmax. Nothing from the Washington Times. Nothing from the Washington Beacon. Virtually nothing like that.
23: I will say that 1% is probably from FoxNews.com, but none of the other outlets that you mentioned that engage in serious journalism, enterprise reporting on the ground, in hot zones. The Daily Wire was in Minneapolis at the beginning of the year with a camera crew and people writing articles. Over on Apple, it was slightly less bad, but it's still pretty bad. 50% to the left, 5-0. To the right, 2%.
0: Well, that's twice as...
23: It's still
0: twice as good as the other one. What about Breitbart?
23: Oh, my gosh, yeah.
0: What about Breitbart?
23: Yeah, Breitbart, not included. Washington Examiner, not included. It's an afterthought to these folks, and you try to press them on it, and they don't really see a reason for it. With some of the ones that they also put on, there, it's not just American liberal outlets, Larry. What's disturbing in particular is Google has leaned into Al Jazeera as a major news consumer. Al Jazeera is seeing massive increases in its traffic, and we believe that is in large part by Google. The Guardian, a UK Labour Party organ, is another top site that these apps turn to. Deutsche Welle, the state broadcaster over in Germany, you'll often see in the top couple dozen stories per day. It's stunning that you're going to foreign outlets, Larry, and not including American conservative outlets. It is simply stunning. And they would argue always, Larry, the pushback to any of these stats that we always provide is, well, folks can curate their feeds. Well, that's not true. In the case of Apple, top and trending stories, which is about as far as a consumer is going to go on a normal basis, unless you're an active news junkie, those you cannot change. They are fixed to the top. So if they say, we're going to put three CNN...
0: Larry Elder here. When it comes to supplements, two things matter most. It works, and you can trust it. Rather than tell you about Relief Factor, we'll let our customers do it. We hear from people every day whose lives have changed, and we'd like you to hear their stories. Mark was in tears from his daily hand joint discomfort. But after a week on Relief Factor, he felt 50% better, and now he barely notices any pain. Loves our customer service. 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
2: 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We all of a sudden became the enemy.
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5: In the War of 1812, our nation fought and won America's religious freedom. Today, that constitutional right is being assaulted once more from within.
2: Religious liberty and rights in general were under attack. We all of a sudden became the enemy.
5: In the important new documentary by Dawn's Early Light, anti-Christian bias is exposed at the highest levels of government.
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24: I'm sorry, our rights have been suspended? Hard to believe that the instruments of government would ever be used to punish faith.
5: Follow the sweeping investigation of President Trump's task force to eradicate anti-Christian bias. The governmental hostility and prejudice is uncovered. And Trump's fight to restore our constitutional liberties and religious freedom.
25: If we will not be governed by God, we must be governed by tyrants.
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0: Now, Curtis, for those of us still in an analog world, I thought that these news feeds kind of tailored what you wanted. If you are a lefty, you're going to get lefty stuff. If you're a conservative, you're going to get a conservative stuff. Is that how it works?
23: Well, as I pointed out there at the end of the last block with Apple, you can for your main news, your news feed necessarily, but when it comes to trending and the top stories, which obviously, as it the title denotes, it's at the very top. You can't do anything about that. So when you first pull up Apple News, that is a fixed set of stories curated by Apple that doesn't really adjust to your habits at all. And for Google, it's largely the same as well. It requires an active engagement on your part, which kind of defeats the entire purpose. If they're going to curate a newsfeed for you, and you can't really do much to change it based on your habits and the algorithms, it doesn't strike me as particularly enterprising. Mm-hmm. And because of that, it's a lot of the same stale partisan narratives, Larry, that you see on the old analog televisions. And so that's why we say it's really a two-front war that we see at the MRC, fighting both the old media and presenting old media in a new way, because these stories are no different. Like a New York Times story, for example, on Apple News, that is in the print edition as well. So it's just in two different places, the same bias.
0: Speaking of the war, I just read a poll from McLaughlin commissioned by the Tea Party Patriots about the war. And they asked people that Iran is getting close to getting a nuclear weapon. They vowed to use it. If they don't use it, do you believe that they will wreak havoc on the world? Something like that. Anyway, a long question, right, setting it up, informing people that Iran has consistently talked about death to Israel, death to America. Given this, do you support what Donald Trump is doing? Overwhelmingly, they said yes, which is the opposite of what we hear all the time on CBS, NBC, ABC, that the war is intensely unpopular. Now, will this Breitbart article that talks about the Tea Party commissioned McLaughlin survey pass the eyeballs of young people or in this country?
23: I sadly, I don't think so. And the interesting thing, too, is CBS News commissioned a similar poll that found, you know, general questions about the war. People obviously had negative feelings, so they cited gas prices. But buried within the poll, Larry, well, at the bottom, they also asked, do you agree with the president's aims here? And by overwhelming margins, Americans showed the same sort of attitudes and responses as the poll that you just read there from our friends at Tea Party Patriots, that they do support what the president is doing, and they do believe that Iran is a unique, evil, genocidal regime, an irrational actor that must be dealt with, that poses a threat to the region, the United States, and the world. But it's about the narratives. It's electioneering, Larry. It's election interference on the part of these networks, these news apps, and these organs, these newspapers in rags to try and tamp down, and promote negativity. That was what CNN was doing with its own poll, basically pointing out, you know, things are going so poorly for Donald Trump. Like, doesn't matter what the Democrats believe. And obviously we know the American people are a lot more nuanced mm-hmm. than that.
0: Curtis, I have a syndicated column weekly, and I wrote a column recently about the meeting that Donald Trump had with the NATO Secretary General Mark Rutte, in which Rutte said mm-hmm. that Iran was close to getting a nuclear weapon, that Trump did the right thing, as a leader of the free world, is how he put it, and the world is safer. So I checked Associated Press, I checked Reuters, I checked LA Times, New York Times, to find out how they covered this. Either they did not mention this exchange at all, or if they did, it was buried in the story. So a lot of Americans who, quote, oppose the war are completely unaware that this man, who is the NATO General Secretary, kind of like the commissioner of the NFL, has said that Iran is close to getting a nuclear weapon. It seemed to me that should have been the lead. That should have been a big deal. It wasn't even mentioned, as I've said, in those outlets, or it was buried.
23: Right, and that is often sometimes the worst kind of bias that we see. If it, in a print story, the relevant information that you're talking about is in paragraph 32, we can be honest and say that it's very unlikely that people are going to scroll beyond the headline or the first couple of paragraphs. That's unfortunately the world in which we live in, and it's hyper-attentive, very short attention spans that we have. And so they'll miss certain key relevant details or things that aren't covered at all, like Graham Platner. The news apps and the broadcast networks didn't cover it till late May. Or what's going on with El Sayed. It's the same sort of attitude that it's either A, buried, or B, not covered at all.
0: Curtis, we have 1 minute left. I want you to comment on this. Recently, the Washington Post editorial side put out a video, and they explained very carefully, very clearly, that the top 1% pay more than their fair share in taxes, over 40% of the federal income taxes, yeah. and they make about 20% of the nation's income. So if you're doing it consistent with what their income is, they are overtaxed. Washington Post, now that's, of course, left wing. Did this get into the Microsoft, Apple, Google, Yahoo, TikTok aggregates?
23: No, it's those kind of editorials, Larry, they don't make the headlines. The only way they do make headlines is if there are stories written by CNN, Brian Stelter, Oliver Darcy, The World, criticizing The Washington Post, saying, what is The Washington Post doing here? It doesn't understand its audience that votes over 90% for Democrats.
0: Wow. I thought because of The Washington Post, it would slide through. And I said on my show, well, maybe some people on the left now will have their eyes opened up, because the majority of Americans have no blooming idea. I saw a poll once, real quickly, Curtis, only 12% of the American people knew that the top 1% pay over 40% of the income taxes. Most of the top 1% didn't know it.
23: It's been that way for a while, and yet for some reason, well, we know why. The left wants to make that even higher. I mean, the tax burden is just simply ridiculous. That's why states are going broke.
0: Curtis Houck, Managing Editor, MRC Newsbusters. Curtis, I have to have you back soon. Thank you very much. Good stuff.
23: Thank you so much, Larry. Take care.
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4: Larry, this is Kevin from Michigan. Hi, thank you for having such a great show. I was wanting to ask you a question. I was wondering how come they're not talking about Javier Becerra because he withheld evidence from a congressional investigation against Anthony Fauci. How come he isn't being called in? And that should be a gift to Steve Hilton. You guys should let the people really know. You should call Steve Hilton back on your show and talk about Javier Becerra a little bit more and about how he covered up for Anthony Fauci. Because Fauci, he's a fascist, atheist, ugly, criminal individual, and he should be arrested and he should be behind bars. Thank you for your show.
0: 888-971-SAGE, 888-971-7243. I am Larry Elder. 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It's not a crime to be ugly, otherwise, well. But that's a really interesting point about Javier Becerra and his role in promoting the various things that were said about the vaccine and the coronavirus. We'll look into that. Thank you for the call. John, Yu, who was with the DOJ, now he's a professor at UC Berkeley, talks about why it is that Fauci took the fifth, number 46.
5: Expressed by well-known virologists, go down and down and down. He's either lying then, or is he lying to his diary? Who is it? And tell us now. And you're right, Brian. He can't claim that the pardon would cover any of his answers now. You can only be pardoned for lying to Congress from before the pardon. If he commits a lie before Congress now, he'll be committing a federal crime and could be prosecuted.
6: I mean, he's saying, you know, I didn't shut anybody down. I never shut any schools down. And then we find out in his diary, spoke with Bill de Blasio, mayor of New York City, convinced him, based on what I was saying publicly in my conversation, to shut down New York City schools. Had a similar call with Ann O'Leary and Governor Gavin Newsom of California. Between our conversations and our TV appearances, he shut down the schools. So, what are you saying? You had nothing to do with the shutdowns that in retrospect were totally unnecessary and kids were never in danger.
0: When we come back, President Trump says the United States will respond after a drone attack on a tanker in Egypt. Ron Johnson cross-examined Dr. Fauci and talked about the cost of his bad advice. James Tallarico lied about an alleged case of police brutality. And why did an WNBA owner get suspended? Hint, it has something to do with Caitlin Clark's so-called enforcer, the increasingly popular Sophie Cunningham. Mayor Mamdani published a list of New York property owners with their names and addresses. Property owners who could be hit with a new property tax, including those who voted for him. All of this and more. I'm Larry Elder. Do not leave town.
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13: News this hour from Town Hall. I'm John Scott. The Michigan Senate race is shaping up as a key battleground this fall.
14: Progressive Abdul El-Sayed narrowly defeated Rep. Haley Stevens in Michigan's Democratic Senate primary, winning by less than 2 points despite heavy establishment spending and an endorsement from Governor Gretchen Whitmer. Stevens outperformed expectations with rural and black voters, exposing potential weakness for El-Sayed in a general election. Republican Mike Rogers currently leads El-Sayed in the polls, giving Republicans reason for optimism in a state that could help decide control of the Senate. Willie Nelson, The White House.
13: The Senate has confirmed Todd Blanch as the next Attorney General of the United States, the vote 50-49. Blanch's supporters say his experience as a federal prosecutor and the trust he earned working for President Trump as his personal attorney will help him in this role. A terrorism expert said today's threat landscape is more complex than ever, with a growing number of extremist groups operating across multiple regions. More from Bernie Bennett.
15: Colin Clark of the Soufan Center says terrorism has become increasingly diverse, making it harder for law enforcement to track and prevent attacks. Clark says while established groups like Al-Qaeda and Hezbollah remain concerns, newer organizations continue to emerge. He points to Al-Shabaab in Somalia, ISIS-K, and Al-Qaeda affiliates in Africa and Yemen as among the most dangerous threats. Clark defines terrorism as the use of violence to achieve political goals rather than financial gain. Bernie Bennett reporting.
13: The Senate has passed a short-term measure to keep federal agencies funded into early December and avoid a government shutdown during campaign season. Lawmakers still smarting from two historic shutdowns that occurred earlier this past year. The bills generally fund the federal government at current levels through December 11th. The bill still needs to clear the House. More on these stories from townhall.com.
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13: A Kansas senator pushing to permanently ban federal funding for so-called gain-of-function virus research, arguing it poses a serious threat to public safety.
16: Republican Senator Roger Marshall is urging Congress to pass legislation that would prohibit taxpayer funding for research that enhances the transmissibility or severity of viruses. Marshall tells colleagues that the COVID-19 pandemic exposed the risks of such work and argued federal dollars should never support research that could lead to another global health crisis. The Kansas physician also praised President Trump's recent executive action restricting high-risk biological research and is seeking to make those limits permanent, Richard Boyd reporting.
13: Ohio State and Oregon, they hold the top two spots in the USA Today preseason coaches football poll. Georgia, Texas, and Notre Dame round out the top five. News and analysis at townhall.com. Activity at Guatemala's Fuego volcano that began last Monday and caused widespread evacuations continues to gradually decrease now. Still no word on 1,700 people from 18 surrounding communities being allowed to return to their homes. There were no deaths reported after the eruption of Fuego. Africa's largest economy is ramping up efforts to develop their domestic solar manufacturing capacity.
17: Ethiopia, South Africa, Morocco, and Nigeria are building solar equipment factories, a trend that industry experts say reflects industrial ambitions and concerns about reliance on imports from China. China dominates the global solar supply chain, even in projects in other regions. Between 2010 and 2024, Chinese renewable energy investment and relevant construction in Africa reached an estimated $66 billion. Bob Agner reporting.
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0: Larry Elder here, the sage from South Central, the prince of Pico Union, the czar of common sense, the great Eldersky, Don Lorenzo. Welcome to the program. No victocrats allowed because we've got a country to save. So let's get her teed up!
23: You want to play rock? 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
0: T. 888-971-SAGE. 888-971-7243. I am Larry Elder. We are Salem News Channel, coming to you from the Relief Factor studio. 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We're talking about the rise of these DSA / communist / socialist / Marxist candidates. We're also going to talk about this movement to defund the police and what the legendary Tupac Shakur said about the police and blacks. All of this and more, 888-971-SAGE, 888-971-7243, number 37.
1: White supremacy, these people are dangerous, and frankly, they're lunatics, they're crazy, and we can't let them get into office. Communism is the greatest threat to our country in its history, including even World War I, World War II, Pearl Harbor, 9/11. I think it's the greatest threat. I could be the greatest communist in history. I tell everybody here, would you like a free house? We'll take one from your neighbor. Would you like free rent? We'll take it from whoever. We'll take your building away from the landlord that makes 2%. And we'll run the building ourselves. What they don't say, and what Republicans should say, is that at the end of a year, you'll have nothing but death, squalor, poverty. You'll have a life of hell. And that's what happens every single time. You look at Venezuela, where it was such a rich country 20 years ago, 22 years ago, and it happened, and we've really helped them, and we're going to help them. But, you know, they're lucky because they're sitting on massive oil reserves, but we are going to help the people that we want to help. But everyone, every time this has happened, and you do that, you go through squalor, and add the word again, filth, crime, death, destruction, embarrassment, you lose your home, you lose your apartment, and that's where the communists will take us 100%. When I watch Abdul, he's full of
0: As was said earlier, of the 15 counties that had the least number of college-educated people in Michigan, Abdul El-Sayed lost all 15. Look at the membership of the Democratic Socialists of America. 85% of them college or beyond, which is substantially higher than the American population. Number 43.
1: Democrat communists in Congress claim to stand for working people, but every single one voted against our tax cuts. They voted against securing the border. They wanted open borders. The Democrats voted against securing the border. They voted against, they want to raise your taxes to levels that you've never had to pay before. Remember this. They want to raise your taxes. You know, all my life I've been watching politics, and I never knew I'd be doing this. Who the hell ever thought I'd be doing it? But all my life I've been watching, and every politician, Democrat, Republican, they always said, we will cut your taxes, even if they didn't have any intention of doing it. They always say it. You know, I'd look, I said, that guy is lying. He's not telling the truth. But I'd watch, we will cut your tax. These guys say we will raise your tax. They say we're going to raise your taxes. I never heard of anything. And then they actually get votes. The whole thing is crazy. But they voted against no tax on tips. They voted against no tax on overtime. They voted against no tax on Social Security. But when I say voted against, 100%. There wasn't one Democrat that voted in favor of these incredible things like voter ID and proof of citizenship. They voted against that, even though the actual Democrats, think of it, the Democrats want it. You know who doesn't want it? The politicians, because they'll never get elected again. If you had fair and strong elections, they would lose 25% of their base. They would never be elected again. And I'm trying to explain that to Republicans, but some of them don't quite understand it. They don't understand it because they're good people. They're good people. They don't know how crooked these people are. I've dealt with a lot of crooked people in my life. They don't know how bad these people are. We got to get the Republicans to be tougher, especially in the Senate, especially in our Senate. Got to get the senators in there. They got to be tough. But they voted in favor of the transgender mutilation of your children. And they voted in favor of men in women's sports. Can you imagine?
0: This DSA Pennsylvania congressional candidate told Sean Hannity that entering the country illegally is not a criminal act, number 39.
2: Sir, I'm asking you a quick question, and then we'll give you time. Do you want amnesty for illegals and to abolish borders?
3: What are illegals?
2: Illegal immigrants, people that didn't respect our laws, borders, and sovereignty, entered the country without permission. Illegally.
3: I don't accept the premise of that question. There are folks who have documentation, but these are not criminal acts.
2: Excuse me, if you enter our country illegally, by definition, that is a criminal act. Do you want to abolish ICE?
3: Absolutely, and dismantle the immigrant.
0: I don't accept the premise of your question, number 44.
1: Every single day we're liberating our communities from the scourge of migrant crime. You saw what happened last week in Spain, where 60,000 migrants stampeded against the border, invaded and occupied the town, attacked innocent citizens, and rioted in the streets. And that's what communists want for America. That's what they were doing to us, frankly, as bad as that looked, and it looked bad. What they did to us during Biden was worse, and they want to do it again.

0: Rents went up 20%. Prices of homes went up 30% because of the illegal immigration. This is the Treasury Secretary, number 62.
1: Communities, when you get, and you know, we don't know what it was it 10, was it 15, was it 25 million illegals, there's no new housing stock. So, you know, you saw rents go through the roof, and now the people don't want to admit it, but there are academic studies that show where ICE goes, rents go down.
2: That's exactly right.
1: Rents go down.
2: So,
0: but hey, Abdul El-Sayed said, I'm not a socialist, but I am a scientist. Number 38.
3: With the positions that you've had on Medicare for All or abolishing ICE or, you know, a billionaire's tax, what do you think that looks like in terms of going forward? You know, we've heard some people, Van Jones, saying there are some positions that you have that you have to moderate on. Is that your plan? Is that your takeaway from what the margin was last night? Or what does that look like over the next 90 days?
4: Look, I think we built a movement around the idea that we can get money out of politics, put money in pockets, pass Medicare for All. I think right now the question that people are asking is not where do you stand on the left-right spectrum on a series of issues that people talk about on CNN. I think the questions that people are asking is who's going to help me afford my housing? Who's going to help me afford my groceries? Who's going to make sure I can see a doctor if I get sick? I'm interested in answering those questions. I'm not a socialist, but I am a scientist. And so I like empirically driven answers to hard problems. I like to solve them.
0: If you like empirically driven answers, why isn't the host on CNN saying, are you familiar with what's going on in Argentina? Argentina, severe rent control, the kind of rent control that you want. Javier Milei, the libertarian president, comes in and removes every single rent control law and replaces them with nothing. Mr. El-Sayed, what is your opinion of that? What is your reaction to that? How is it that rent became cheaper and availability expanded? How did that happen? What is your reaction to it? I haven't seen anybody raise this. You see, this is what we mean by the fake news media. It isn't just getting things wrong. It's what they don't ask, what they don't cover, topics that they avoid. I've told you when Biden comes in, opens the border, I'm watching Fox News, and Bill Malusian, who speaks Spanish, is on the border, and he's talking about these hordes of people coming in. Switch over to Newsmax, same thing. Switch over to CNN, absolutely nothing on this issue. They're either talking about Trump in a disparaging way, or within 30 seconds they'll be talking about Trump in a disparaging way. And I flipped over to MSNBC Hehar, which is what it was at the time. Now it's BS Now. Absolutely nothing about the illegal immigrants coming across the border. Now let's say the number is just as low as 10 million. Over those years, 10 million people coming across the border, and initially you didn't care, you didn't cover, you didn't talk about it? What is that? Now, when it comes to supplements, two things matter most. 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
1: 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I am Larry Elder. We are Salem News Channel. The polls, of course, are showing President Trump have ratings probably as low as any in his tenure as president. And he's very angry about it, understandably so, because as I said, for the entirety of his presidency, he does something, they just move on to something else. We're lied to about the borders for 4 years. Man comes in, and in less than a month, the borders are secured, probably better than they've ever been in American history, and they stop talking about it. Growing discontent over the money we're spending on supporting Ukraine, President Trump gets our allies to pony up the money, the value that we're spending for Ukraine, moved on to something else. Trump negotiates the release of the hostages and their remains, they move on to something else. Trump forces our allies in NATO to spend 5% of their GDP, with the exception of Spain, when they weren't spending the 2% that they promised to do, something that Biden complained about, George W. Bush complained about, Trump gets it done, they stop talking about it. The NATO General Secretary, Mark Rutte, says that Iran was close to getting a nuclear weapon, that Trump did the right thing. As a leader of the free world, he said, and the world is safer. And in the news outlets, whether it's Reuters or Associated Press, either that's not covered at all or it's buried. Gas prices still lower than they were under Biden and lower than under inflation adjusted under Barack Obama. Media does not mention this. This is the kind of nonsense that this man and Republicans in general have had to deal with for a long time. One study found no more than 3 or 4% of journalists refer to themselves as Republicans. 3 or 4%. Less than 3% of the professors at Harvard call themselves conservative or somewhat conservative. So you look at this perfect storm of academia and big tech and Hollywood and media, and they are literally minting people that believe America is sexist, racist, bigoted, rich get richer, the poor get poorer. And now you have a majority of Democrats, particularly young Democrats, supporting socialism over capitalism. Number 42.
2: I saw polls today on television. They say Donald Trump polls on the economy aren't good. The economy is the greatest economy we've ever had by far. The economy aren't good. They're fake polls, just like fake writers. But think of it. And his stance on immigration. Immigration. In 30 days, I stopped millions and millions of people from invading our country. Think of it. Our country was being invaded. 25 million people poured through our southern border, and they came from jails, and they were drug dealers, and they were people from mental institutions. They were mental institutions all over the world, not just South America, all over the world. They opened their doors, they brought them into the southern border, and they released them into our country. We're getting them all out. They're all getting out very fast. They're all getting out very fast. But think of it. Nobody ever thought a thing like this could happen. And in the last 15 months, and these are reports, and you've heard me say this before, it's 14, it's 13, it's 12, depending, but now it's 15 months, right? Not one person has been allowed to come into our country illegally. And that's been done by the Democrats who do the reports, I'm sure that.
1: And speaking of illegal aliens, President Trump has signed two executive orders disqualifying a large number of legal aliens from receiving birthright citizenship. Lawsuits to follow. Number 63.
3: And we're not going to let it happen. So, Steve, if you will, please.
4: Yes. So today the president signed these two executive orders here relating to birthright citizenship and birth tourism. As the president mentioned, the 14th Amendment was passed exclusively in the aftermath of the Civil War so that to ensure that the children of slaves would be citizens. It had no other meaning and purpose outside of that. And that's been clear, obviously, since the day that it was passed. You can go back, you can read the congressional debates. This is not something that's even seriously contested by anybody. The president is using his authority as commander-in-chief to sign first an executive order using the new ruling the Supreme Court issued to expand the definitions of people who are ineligible for birthright citizenship. That includes, for example, alien enemies of the United States, members of foreign terrorist organizations, and large categories of people who lobby and act on behalf of foreign governments. And so with taking this action, it ensures that large numbers of people who wrongly would be getting birthright citizenship will no longer be eligible for those benefits. The second action that he's taking, which is especially historic, is for the first time ever in American history to ban birth tourism. So I want you to really let that sink in. This has been something that people have talked about not only for years, but for decades. The idea that people come here pretending to be a tourist, pretending to be a visitor, saying they want to go to Disneyland, they want to go visit a monument or go to a national park, but the real reason they're here is to have a child, to make that child an automatic citizen, leave our country, and then have a U.S. citizen child. It gives them access under this broken system to welfare benefits, ultimately to the voting booth, and all the other rights and privileges that belong solely to Americans. So that practice of birth tourism is, as of the signing of this order, hereby banned. And what that means is that no one in the world is any more allowed to obtain a visa for this fraudulent purpose. It is probably, and President Trump has done many historic things on immigration, too many to list now, sealed the southern border shut, record deportations, record integrity, stopping foreign terrorist entry, record reduction in drug seizures, dismantling criminal cartels, dismantling the gangs, right? Everything he's done that has been so unprecedented. I would put this in the top three in terms of importance, because it ends what has been one of the gravest and most egregious abuses of the American system, and it keeps American citizenship sacred.
3: Thank you. Okay?
5: Mr. President?
3: That's big stuff. That's a big deal.
5: Thank you. On the World Tourism Executive Order, what are the plans for enforcement in terms of cracking down on tourism hotels as common in parts
3: of California? We're cracking down very big. Big crackdowns, and this will give us the right to do it in a much more forceful manner. But they've taken birthright citizenship and they've made a joke out of it. And we're actually the only country of size, I think just about the only country, period, that does birthright citizenship. I thought we were going to win it at the Supreme Court. Unfortunately, we had a bad decision, very unfair decision. Our country suffers because of it, and we're ending it a different way.
1: Hey, he's a king. He's a Nazi. He's a fascist. How can he abide by a Supreme Court decision that went against what he wants? We come back. I'm going to remind you of when the great William F. Buckley was referred to as a crypto-Nazi by Gore Vidal. This is a 1968 DNC. The point is, they've been referring to conservatives as fascists and Nazis for a very long time. 888-971-SAGE. Do not leave town.
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1: 888-971-SAGE, 888-971-7243. I am Larry Elder. We are Salem News Channel. So, this was in Chicago, 1968, at the DNC convention. ABC was hosting this. The host was named Eric Severide. And he had William F. Buckley on with left-wing writer Gore Vidal. And Gore Vidal made the mistake of referring to Mr. Buckley as a crypto-Nazi. Roll tape.
2: Mr. Vidal, wasn't it a provocative act to try to raise a Viet Cong flag in the park in the film we just saw? Wouldn't that invite raising a Nazi flag in World War II would have had similar consequences?
3: You're so naive. People in the United States happen to believe that the United States policy is wrong in Vietnam, and the Viet Cong are correct in wanting to organize their country in their own way politically. If it is a novelty in Chicago, that is too bad. But I assume that the point of the American democracy is you can express any point of view you want. Shut up a minute.
4: No, I won't. And some people were pro-Nazi, and the answer is that they were well treated by people who ostracized them, and I'm for ostracizing people who egg on other people to shoot American Marines and American soldiers. I know you don't care.
3: As far as I'm concerned, the only sort of pro-crypto-Nazi I can think of is yourself. Failing that,
1: As you can see, they've been referring to, they meaning liberals, referring to conservatives as Nazis or some form of that for a very long time. I told you, 1964, Barry Goldwater gets nominated. And at the RNC convention, the then governor of California, Edmund G. Pat Brown, was watching, being interviewed. And he said, and I'm quoting him, "The stench of fascism is in the air." End of quote. When Reagan ran, one of the congresspersons from either Missouri or Mississippi, I think it was Missouri, a Democrat, said that Ronald Reagan has gotten his fascist precepts from the pages of Mein Kampf. George Soros likened George W. Bush to Joseph Goebbels, the propaganda minister under Hitler. So they've been doing it a very long period of time. It's been on steroids, of course, because of Donald Trump. Because Donald Trump dared to call him out, call him names, and to get people looking at the media in a far more discriminating and dismissive way. He's popularized the term fake news, so they absolutely despise this man. Barack Obama despised him. Remember when Barack Obama called out Trump at the White House Correspondents' Dinner in 2011, number 59?
5: Donald Trump is here tonight. Now, I know that he's taken some flack lately, but no one is happier, no one is prouder to put this birth certificate matter to rest than the Donald. And that's because he can finally get back to focusing on the issues that matter. Like, did we fake the moon landing? What really happened in Roswell? And where are Biggie and Tupac? Say what you will about Mr. Trump, he certainly would bring some change to the White House. All kidding aside, obviously we all know about your credentials and breadth of experience. For example, no, seriously, just recently, in an episode of Celebrity Apprentice, at the steakhouse, the men's cooking team did not impress the judges from Omaha Steaks.
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12: In the War of 1812, our nation fought and won America's religious freedom. 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
13: Religious liberty and rights in general were under attack. We all of a sudden became the enemy.
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12: 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The governmental hostility and prejudice is uncovered, and Trump's fight to restore our constitutional liberties and religious freedom.
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8: Larry's father, Staff Sergeant Randolph Elder, says hard work wins. You get out of life what you put into it. And now, here's Larry Elder.
5: His cooking team did not impress the judges from Omaha Steaks. And there was a lot of blame to go around, but you, Mr. Trump, recognized that the real problem was a lack of leadership. And so ultimately, you didn't blame Little John or Meatloaf. You fired Gary Busey. And these are the kind of decisions that would keep me up at night.
1: 888-971-SAGE, 888-971-7243. I am Larry Elder. We are Salem News Channel. We have a few things to get to between now and the close of the program. President Trump, no love lost between the two of them. Here's what Mr. Trump said about the former president, number 58.
17: Remember, did you ever hear of a man named Barack Hussein Obama? He said, we will never be a manufacturing country again. And he meant it. He meant it. It was pathetic what had happened. Our businesses were stolen by foreign countries. They're all coming back. They're coming roaring back. More automobile factories are being built in the United States right now than at any time in the history of our country.
1: Regarding the economy, number 47.
17: It's on fire in a very positive way, and they've skyrocketed exports to the highest level in American history. Think of that, exports. Think of that. Think of what that means. Exports have gone to the highest level in history. That means somebody's doing a good job, because we didn't have good exports. 2 years ago, we didn't have anything like that. We were dead. The United States is on track to export unprecedented $2.5 trillion in goods this year alone, something everyone thought was impossible. Just a number like that was not even thinkable. If I ever said it, I wouldn't have even said it, because even I didn't think we could do that well, but we did.
1: Now, even this progressive Michigan congressional candidate who won the primary is concerned about the connection between winning and the DSA. So, listen to this, number 52.
18: So when did you leave the Democratic Socialists of America?
19: It was within the last month I let my membership lapse. I've got a lot of respect for DSA and the work that they're doing around the country, but I felt a need to make it very clear that the platform we're running on here is the one that has come up based on the conversations we're having across the 7th District.
1: I let my membership lapse. I couldn't get down with abolishing the Senate. I couldn't get down with abolishing the courts. I'm not down with electing the president by the House of Representatives. David Axelrod, the big Obama advisor, talked about Francesca Hong. She is the one that won her primary for Wisconsin governor, and how she one time said we ought to abolish Thanksgiving. Number 65.
20: So I think there are issues that unify Democrats, and then there are things that, frankly, divide them. I mean, I heard the gubernatorial candidate in Wisconsin on CNN with Caitlin Collins saying, you know, she would abolish Thanksgiving, you know, because she thought it was, you know, a politically incorrect holiday. Well, I don't think you're going to get a whole lot of Americans excited.
21: It's my favorite holiday. I would vote against on that basis alone.
20: Yes. Well, I think there are actually people who will vote against her on that basis, and some of the other stuff. I mean, I look at the Democratic Socialists of America platform, and, you know, some of it just seems completely ludicrous to me.
1: And some of it seems completely ludicrous to John Fetterman, who's been saying it for a very long time. Bernie Sanders has been criticizing John Fetterman. John Fetterman fired back at Bernie Sanders, number 34.
22: So now, like, I think it's entirely appropriate. I think it's a responsibility as a Democrat to call this out. But I just like to remind everybody watching right now, you know, Bernie Sanders will never represent any more than 640,000 people in Vermont. That's all he's ever done, and he ever will do. You know, he's lost his, he's never won an actual competitive election. And now, why can't, you know, stop giving me lectures on how to win. You know, Bernie's not flipping seats. He is helping install volatile and dangerous kinds of candidates, and now put, you know, Democratic seats at risk. You know, I flipped seats. Now, he's never done that thing. You know, I'm tired of his lectures, you know, overall. And now he claims that he's not a member of the Democratic Party. You know, why can't the DSA people just, you know, they should just run and there's their own party. And now I think it's important to remind people, you know, who is driving a lot of this conversation.
1: Speaking of who's driving a lot of this conversation, Secretary of State Marco Rubio says he has evidence that all these mass protesters are from the same protest groups. Financed by who? Number 21?
0: They were the same people you saw on the streets burning things in 2020. They then flip it around and they become the pro-Hamas protesters, and they flip it around and within 48 hours of Maduro's arrest have pre-printed signs outside the courthouse demanding his release. And then they're out there doing the ICE stuff, attacking ICE agents. There's nothing organic about it. It is funded, it is organized, and Cuba is a part of that network, and in some cases, a critical part of that network. And it's a network they will weaponize against us. And they talk about it openly, about how they will use that network to pressure American policymakers, not just here in the United States like Code Pink, but all over the world.
1: Caitlin Clark dodged the question on protecting women's sports, number 25.
2: I think for us, like, you know, it's not really a discussion we really have in our locker room. I think it's for leagues and the governing bodies to work with their athletes to find solutions, but our focus is on basketball, and that's what we talk about and how we can get wins, and obviously we didn't do that tonight, so you need to find an area to improve in that way.
4: Do you have any, you know, reaction to the...
2: I just answered for you.
23: All right. We'll go over to the Zoom. We'll start with Chloe.
1: You come back. The number one female tennis player in the world did not dodge the question. And I got a phone call from a gentleman named Juan who said he wasn't going to listen to me anymore because of a joke that I made. We're going to revisit that phone call. 888-971-SHGE, 888-971-7243. And what is so difficult for this WNBA coach to say that men should not compete against women? I'm Larry Eld.
24: Can't make it your sister Lucille says you want to go.
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0: 888-971-SAGE, 888-971-7243. I am Larry Elder. We are Salem News Channel. This is the number one female tennis player in the world, number 26.
1: Hi. The WTA recently announced that, you know, the players will take a one-time gender test. How do you feel about that, the first pro league to go in that direction?
2: I think it's really important to keep the fairness in our tour, and it's obvious that biologically, right, the men are way stronger than women, so I feel like it would be not really fair for the woman to compete against biological men. So I believe it took them a little while to make the decision. And
0: so she's against biological men competing against biological women, but this WNBA coach would beg to differ, number 20.
3: I know you don't have the fever again in the regular season, but coming out of the break, one of the big news stories has been Sophie Cunningham and the protests for her and protests against her. And, you know, they had a national televised game today, and Cheryl, you know, wore a shirt. And it's just a conversation. I'm wondering, just what do you think about it? Do you think that's good for the league? Does it detract from the basketball? Is it just noise? I'm just wondering what your opinion is.
4: I think, thank you for that question. I think just in terms of how I'm seeing it is, if I could answer with, like, for me, sports is about belonging. It's about inclusivity. It's about allowing everyone to be their authentic self.
0: Okay, so sports is all about inclusivity. Everybody should be their authentic self. She has no problem with biological men competing against biological women. The DSA wants to abolish the police. Tell that to Tupac Shakur, number 64.
5: And the main thing for us to remember is that the same crime element that white people are scared of, black people are scared of. The same crime element that white people fear, we fear. So we defend ourselves from the same crime element that they scared of. You know what I'm saying? While they waiting for legislation to pass and everything, we next door to the killer. We next door to him, you know, because we up in the projects where it's 80 in the building. All them killers that they letting out, they right there in that building. But it's better just because we black, we get along with the killers or something. We get along with the rapists because we black and we from the same hood. What is that? We need protection too.
0: So you want to get rid of the police when polls show that black people want the police levels to be the same, if not higher. And blacks are disproportionately victimized by criminals. So what you're really saying is black people ought not have any defense against criminals because, well, they're black and the criminals are black, and the fact that they're preying on black people is not really your problem, is it? Because you don't live in a black neighborhood. Nice. Let's do this again tomorrow. God bless. Drive carefully.
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6: News this hour from Town Hall. I'm John Scott. The general election phase of a key Senate race is off to a sharp start.
7: Republican Mike Rogers opened the Michigan Senate general election against Democratic nominee Abdul El-Sayed with a pointed attack, saying he spent years hunting terrorists and never thought he'd run against someone who believes America deserved 9/11. El-Sayed won the Democratic primary by less than 1 point and has shown weakness with black, Jewish, and rural voters. The race is viewed as critical to Senate control. Willie Nelson, the White House.
6: As the Oman-Iran talks to open the Strait of Hormuz continue, on another battlefront, Russia and Ukraine exchange more strikes that killed civilians and injured many others on both sides. In Russia's border Belgorod region, 5 people died, 2 dozen others injured overnight in Ukrainian drone attacks. 2 people were killed, 13 others injured when Russian missiles hit a high-rise block in Kharkiv.
8: On this vote, the yeas are 50, the nays are 49. The nomination is confirmed.
6: And with that, Senator Ashley Moody of Florida announcing the U.S. Senate has confirmed Todd Blanche as the next U.S. Attorney General. The confirmation comes after a bruising confirmation fight. The Department of Homeland Security reporting record-setting deportations of illegal aliens by the Trump administration.
9: A new report totals over 1.4 million forced removals, averaging about 4,200 per day, on pace, authorities say, for an all-time high. DHS says the operation included deportations of worst of the worst illegal alien gang members and other serious criminals, as ICE detentions reportedly hit a monthly high of 46,000 in June. The agency says ICE agents are not slowing down in its mission to arrest and remove illegal aliens. Ken Lorman reporting.
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11: 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Pastor Chris is the senior pastor of Wildwood Calvary Chapel in Yucaipa, California. Thank you for joining us for this week's broadcast. 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
12: John here would see these two enemies as they claimed the souls of many on earth. Notice verse 8. Look with me in verse 8. They took a fourth of the earth. Did you see that? They took a fourth of the earth, which is a number we can't fully know. Again, the rapture has happened, so many have been removed. All right, whoever's left, right? We don't know how many, can't be for sure, but a fourth of the world's population during the Great Tribulation is taken out. So think about it, 4 million. If there's 4 million that's left, 1 million have been taken out. And notice verse 8, they use the sword, hunger, pestilence, and even some of the beast of the earth, which brings us to the fifth seal. Notice 2 more. And when he opened the fifth seal, I saw under the altar the souls of those who had been slain for the word of God and for the testimony they held. And they cried with a loud voice, saying, how long, O Lord, holy and true, until you judge and you avenge our blood on those who dwell on the earth? And then the white robe was given to each of them, and it was said to them that they should rest a little while longer. You might underline that, should rest a little while longer until both the number of their fellow servants and their brethren who be killed as they were was completed. And there are 2 responses. You might even write this down maybe as a subheading, all right? There are 2 responses in the opening of the fifth and the sixth seal. One in heaven, that would be the fifth seal, and then the other is on earth, that would be the sixth seal. So two responses to the seals. The fifth seal comes out, and what do we see? We're actually looking at the martyrs that are in heaven. They're alive in heaven, they're awake in heaven, and it kind of just even dispels that whole thought of soul sleeping. No, they're praying in heaven, they're talking in heaven, they're seeking in heaven, all right? But the fifth seal reveals to us those who are standing up for Christ, those who are not bowing down in worship to the Antichrist. Yes, there will be those within the tribulation period who will give their lives to Christ. But as they give their lives to Christ, they will die for living for Christ. They will also give up their life for Christ. Because the Antichrist will want to control the world, and he'll have this satanic-induced desire to be worshipped by the world. When he puts in his one-world economy with his one-world currency, he'll enforce the world to worship him in doing so. And folks, we see this today. Many of us are already, we're cashless. We're already doing the cashless. And what do we see now? In our card, there is a chip. We're sticking that card in. Chip, right? We're not sliding much anymore. We're sticking the chip in. And it's going to just make sense. It's just going to make sense to eventually have that chip, not just in our animals, because I mean, we can find them, all right? But now it's going to make sense to put that chip, to insert that chip into our wrist. The scripture even says our foreheads. Folks, it's already happened in Europe. They're having, the younger generation in Europe, they're having chip parties. I don't know if you've read about it. They're getting together and they're inserting the chip and all their medical records are in it and you can buy and sell. And it's just a precursor. 30 years ago, we wouldn't have thought of a chip. But today, oh, it's there. It's right here. It's right here, right now. And it's going to be convenient. And if you have the rapture happens and there's chaos everywhere, how does this Antichrist pull everything together with a one world economy? Oh, the chip just makes sense. And as you take the chip in that day, as you insert that chip, you bend the knee and you worship the Antichrist. And there will be those. There will be those in the Great Tribulation that realize and understand and discern and don't do it. They don't bend the knee and they don't bow down and they put their faith and trust in Jesus Christ. But in doing so, they lose their lives. They're executed. Thus, the word martyr, he says. Notice the word martyr. What does martyr mean? It means a witness. Just write that down. It just means a witness. There will be those in the Great Tribulation that will bear witness, that will give testimony, that hang on to the truth, that believe in the truth, that follow the Word of God, and they will be a faithful witness all the way until death, like the Church of Smyrna, the church that represents the persecuted church throughout history. Remember what was written to them in Revelation chapter 2, verse 8, and to the angel of the church in Smyrna, right? These things says the first and the last who was dead, and then he came to life. He says, I know your works, your tribulation, and your poverty. That word poverty means that they were like homeless, man. They were beggars, all right? And he says, but you are rich. This is what heaven says about you. And I know the blasphemy of those who say that you're Jews and you're not and you're a synagogue of Satan. And then what does he say? Because they're dealing with fear. In verse 10, he says, do not fear any of these things which you're about to suffer. Yeah, you're going to suffer. Indeed, the devil is about to throw some of you into prison. That you're going to be tested. And you're going to have tribulation 10 days. Be faithful until death. What does he call them to be? Be faithful unto death, because there's an award ceremony. You're crossing over, and I will give you the crown of life. He who has an ear, let him hear what the Spirit says of the churches. He who comes shall not be hurt by the second death. They were poor on earth, but they were rich in heaven, and they were encouraged to stay the course, to be faithful until death, and they would be then given a victor's crown of life. Great would be their reward in heaven. And here in Revelation chapter 6, we see those who are faithful witnesses during the time of the Great Tribulation. They take a stand, the last stand for sure. And they lose their lives for doing so. And we see them here in heaven. They're waiting for the Lord. What are they waiting for? For the Lord to avenge their blood. For judgment to come. It's part of their prayer and cry. How long, O Lord, holy and true, until you judge and avenge our blood on those who dwell on the earth? Their murderers were still on the earth, killing and destroying God's people. And they're asking, hey, how long is this going to go on, O Lord? When's it going to come to an end? So they're not soul sleeping, man. They're having a discussion, all right? I would suggest to you that that's the prayer of all those who've been taken out for the cause of the kingdom. It's the same prayer. How long, O Lord? It might even be your prayer. Have you ever prayed something like that? How long, O Lord, until you set things right? Until righteousness reigns? How long, O Lord? Until you defend those who have lost their lives for the sake of the gospel. And notice the Lord's reply. Do you see what he says here? Notice. He gives them a white robe, which speaks of victory. That's what we've looked in the past. It speaks of victory. And then he encourages them to be patient as the number of the martyrs was not complete. But folks, hear me this. God is not in the bleachers just cheering everybody on, hoping this whole thing's going to work out. No, he is sovereign over this whole thing. He's got a plan in it all. He's working it all for good. He's aware of it. He's in charge of it. And then what does he say? Hey, just be patient in this thing, because vengeance is something that he does in his time and his way. It's always correct. It's always right. And it's never too late. Paul would remind us in Romans chapter 12, verse 19, said, "Beloved, do not avenge yourselves, but rather do this. Give place to wrath. For it is written, vengeance is mine. I will repay, says the Lord." Will you guys say that one out loud with me? Come on. You've had a couple cups of coffee. Say it with me. "Beloved, do not avenge yourselves, but rather give place to wrath. For it is written, vengeance is mine, says the Lord." You got it. Yeah. Folks, hear me in this. When we take vengeance, when we want to repay, it's never the right way. Let this verse set you free. "Vengeance is mine, I will repay." What does he say? Step back from it. Trust me in it. When we take vengeance, it never turns out for good, not for either party. We post something, we say something, we write something, we act out in some way or some manner. Folks, I grew up in a family of 4 boys, and we were always sinning against one another. And we just were looking for ways to sin against one another. I can admit that now at 51 years old, right? Sorry, brothers, all right? But that's just what we did. And that competitive spirit we had, it led us to vengeance. We were always looking for a way to hurt each other, mess with each other, and pay each other back. It's just the way of a man, right? Some of you have boys, and you see it in them. Pray for their salvation, man, right? Some mom and dad did. And we're products of prayer, man. And I remember some of the things that I did with my brothers, and especially my younger brother, and I've apologized to him, and I'm going on record. I'm apologizing to you again, little brother. But I remember paying them back. And folks, hear me. The payback never did what I thought it was going to do. It never worked what I thought it was going to work. It never blessed me like I thought it was going to bless me. It never fulfilled what I hoped and thought that it was going to do, all right? I can't remember ever paying one of my brothers back and feeling good about it. But because I was a believer in Jesus Christ, because the Holy Spirit was living in me, no, I felt convicted. I felt guilty. I felt shame. I felt less than. And on top of it, I had to deal with Dad. The wrath of Dad came in. That voice of thunder. Folks, it never turned out the way that I thought it would. Hear me in this. So much better that we leave that to the Lord. Leave it to the Lord. Leave room for the Lord. Let him deal with it. Let him have it. That person who sinned against you, that person that's hurt you, that person that's abused you, that person that's taken advantage

Be calm. How do you do that? Well, you rest in the Lord. You trust in the Lord. You be calm. Keep quiet about it. Hey, just enter into the peace that surpasses understanding. And then he says, but with patient expectation. Our expectation is what? Not that we're going to somehow get even. No, that God's going to have his way and have his day. God's going to take care of that. Rest, it means to lean back in the Lord, to trust in his sovereignty. And when we act out, it's a lack of faith. We're not trusting in his sovereignty. But when we lean back, we're trusting in his sovereignty. We're letting him do his thing. That's a work of faith. Do it by faith. You see, I can't do it, then do it by faith. Remember, what does he say to us? In essence, what he's saying to us, vengeance is, I got it. I can handle this. I'll take care of it. That's the answer to the cry, oh Lord, when? What does he say? Shh, rest. I got this. I got you. Some of you need that today, to rest in the Lord, to lean back in the Lord, to practice patience in the Lord in this season of your life. With those that have hurt you or abused you or taken advantage of you, whatever it is, hey, give it over. Commit it to the Lord. He's got it. He's got you. Now let's take a look at the last seal, sixth seal, which is the earthly response. We've seen the heavenly response, and then we finish up with the earthly response. In verse 12, he says, I looked when he opened the sixth seal, and behold, there was a great earthquake, and the sun became black as sackcloth of hair, and the moon became like blood, and the stars of heaven fell to the earth, as a fig tree drops its late figs when it is shaken by a mighty wind. Then the sky receded as a scroll when it's rolled up, and every mountain and island was moved out of its place. And the kings of the earth, the great men, the rich men, the commanders, the mighty men, every slave and every free man, that's everyone, hid themselves in the caves and in the rocks of the mountains. And they went up to Big Bear, all right, and said to the mountains and the rocks, just fall on us and hide us from the face of him who sits on the throne and from the wrath of the Lamb. For the great day of his wrath has come. Who's able to stand? Write this down, the sixth seal. What do we see? We see global catastrophe, but then we also see an earthly response. The sixth seal of God's judgment brings about some crazy catastrophes all over the earth like never before. It's what's prophesied in Matthew's gospel. In Matthew 24, 6 through 7, it says, and you will hear of wars and rumors of wars, and see that you're not troubled, for all these things must come to pass, but the end is not yet. For nation will rise against nation, kingdom against kingdom, and there will be famines and pestilence and earthquakes in various places. The moon, the stars, as well as the heavens, they're shaken, they're affected. It's global, it's taking place everywhere. And it affects the earth and the mountains and the islands. Actually, mountains and islands are literally just, they disappear, they're gone. They move from their places. And it causes even the most powerful, the greatest, the richest, the most powerful man on the earth to run and to hide. Again, it's what we read in Matthew's gospel, Matthew 24, 15. Therefore, when you see the abomination of desolation, spoken of by Daniel the prophet, standing in the holy place, whoever reads, let him understand. And then he goes on and he says in verse 16, let those who are in Judea flee to the mountains. Let him who is on the housetop not go down to take anything out of the house. And let him who is in the field, don't go back to get your clothes. But woe to those who are pregnant and to those who are nursing babies in those days. And pray this. Pray that your flight might not be in the winter or on the Sabbath. For then there will be great tribulation such as not been since the beginning of the world until this time, nor ever shall be. Speaking to the tribulation saints. Folks, it's the most horrific, horrible time in world's history. A time of judgment. A time of judgment. Folks, hear me in this. This is a time you do not want to go through. Warren Wiersbe said, the martyrs cry, avenge us, but those who are on earth cry, hide us. They were not just hiding from the judgments of the Lamb, but also the face of the Lamb. That's what it said, the face of the Lamb. Why? The face of the Lamb? Why? Because they rejected the sacrifice of the Lamb. And sin has to be dealt with. At the end of the day, folks, sin has to be dealt with. And that's why the gospel is such good news, because that's where sin is dealt with. It's been said, what sinners dread the most is not death, but what comes after death.

the revealed presence of God. The Bible says that we're all appointed to die once, and then we will face judgment. It begs the question, when you see the face of God, what will be your response? Will it cause you to worship the one who has forgiven you, the one who has saved you, the one who has made his home in you, the one who has redeemed you, the one who has forgiven you because you put your faith in him? Or will it cause fear in you because even though you had the opportunity to put your faith in him, oh, you heard the message, you heard the gospel, you heard the truth, but you didn't call upon him. You never did. And instead of hearing the words of joy, well done, good and faithful servant, folks, hear me. You'll hear, depart from me, for I never knew you. Oh, I wanted to know you. But you never opened up the door. You never gave me opportunity. You wrote me off. Folks, hear me today. The one that created you, loves you, cares deeply about you, and wants to know you. Make his home in you. Forgive sin in you. He wants to bring healing to you. That's his heart. Make note, the great tribulation is going to be the worst time in history of the world. And that's why the chapter ends with verse 17. Notice what he says, for the great day of his wrath has come. It will come. And then what does he say? He asks the question, and who is able to stand? Who can stand? Who could stand? Well, the only one that can stand is the one who has put their faith and trust in Jesus. Folks, the only way that we can stand before Jesus justified is because we've put our faith in the justifier. The only way that we can stand before him and hear, well done, good and faithful servant, is because we've opened up our hearts to the greatest servant of all, Jesus Christ. He's the one that justifies. He's the one that heals. He's the one that forgives. And he's the one that we must put our faith and trust in. I remind you, believers, who you stand in. Listen to what 1 Corinthians, Paul would say this in chapter 15 and verse 1. He says, moreover, brethren, I declare to you the gospel in which I preached to you, which also you received and in which you stand. What do we stand in? We stand in the gospel that Jesus came. And yes, he was born just like you and I. He took on flesh. He was God in the flesh. He was God with us. But then eventually, Easter comes, and what do we see? That he would pay the price for us. He came with a mission. He was commissioned. He was commissioned by God, commissioned by the Father to give his life away, to pay the price for us, to redeem us, to forgive us, to heal us. 3 days later, he resurrected to bring resurrection to us. So he conquered sin and death. He wants to conquer sin and death in your heart, in your life today. And he even says, by which you stand, but also by which you are saved. There is only one sure footing on the day that we see the Lord. It's the foundation of Jesus Christ. There is no other foundation that will hold us and keep us. Let me ask you, is that your foundation? Is that who you stand in? I know some of you might be saying, so there are those that come to Christ in the tribulation, in the great tribulation. Yes. Be careful of thinking that way. That I'll put it off until that day. If you can't stand for Jesus Christ today, how is it that you're going to lose your life for Jesus Christ in that day? No, today's the day of grace. Today's the day where you find forgiveness of sin and healing within. Oh, let me finish with this. Let me just remind you of the heart of Jesus in 2 Peter chapter 3, verse 9. The Lord is not slack concerning his promise, as some count slackness, but he is long-suffering towards us. He's not willing that any should perish, but that all should come to repentance. It's not his desire that anyone should perish, but come to faith. Have you come to faith? Have you put your faith in Jesus Christ? Are you part of the kingdom of God?
Folks, the reason that he has not come today is because he's been waiting on you. He's waiting on you. He loves you. His eye is on you. And folks, I would pray that there'd be some of you here today that would put your faith and trust in Jesus Christ. Some of you are the very first time. There's prodigals that are here today that need to return to Jesus Christ. I'm going to ask you to stand in just a moment. I'm going to ask you not to leave, not to shoot out the back doors, not to run out, but to be praying. And believers, I hope and pray also that this message will stir in us to be praying for our neighbors and our friends and our coworkers and our family members that don't yet know Jesus. This should move in us. This should stir in us. It should work some stuff in us. Folks, because we don't want to just go to heaven. We want to take everyone we can with us. There's a gospel message that's been given every one of us. And you might say, well, I don't know how to share the gospel. I don't have all the right words. Share what you know. Just tell people what you know about Jesus and what he's done in your heart and in your life. Let's sow the seed. Let's make sure we're doing our part. Come on, let's worship. Let's stand and worship the Lord.

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1: 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It's our hope that you were blessed as you study the Word with us. 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May the Lord richly bless you. 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
0: 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God bless you.

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11: 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Jay, how are you today?
12: Doing fantastic today, Tom. How about you? How are you doing there in sunny California?
11: Doing great there. I can't think of a better place to be. So, Jay, let me ask you something. Do you think investors today have a market problem or an attention problem?
12: Yeah, every day there's new headlines. One day it's inflation. The next day it's artificial intelligence, rates up, down, government debt, tariffs, corporate earnings, you name it. Everything is all over the board. I think it's a lot of noise, Tom. Just look at the past few weeks. Investors have been watching another Fed Reserve meeting, another busy earnings season, all these earnings coming in. You got continued discussions about artificial intelligence. Is it going to blow up? Is it going to grow like gangbusters? All these questions about inflation. 40 years ago, the headlines were different. 20 years ago, each headline was different. Today, there's different circumstances, but throughout time, there have been a lot of noise. And that's the problem with a lot of today's investors. They're paying attention to everything going on each day, each hiccup in the market. They're getting scared. Our approach is all about having a plan. It's not about having an account balance. You can have a great account balance, but if you don't have a retirement plan, it could go all up in smokes. And that's why we focus on a five-pillar plan, which is income, investments, just one pillar, investments, taxes, healthcare and risk, and then legacy and stewardship. And all five of those work together. And a lot of people spend so much time on that one pillar investing, which is great. But once you retire, you've got to focus on all five of those.
11: We're talking to Jay Peroni, and you can learn about Jay at faithbasedplan.com. Yeah, you're right. Every day we're hit with another headline. I mean, one day it's inflation, then it's artificial intelligence, and then it's interest rates, government, debt, tariffs, corporate earnings, on and on. Or another prediction that the market is about to soar or collapse. So has investing actually become more difficult, or is the noise simply becoming louder?
12: Yeah, I think as Christians, you know, all this noise shouldn't surprise us, because Jesus told us in Matthew 7 that a wise man built his house upon the rock. And that's where a lot of people are building their houses on sand. And that's why we call our company Firm Foundation, because we want to help our clients build on the rock. There's so much noise, so much information. You can get advice almost any place. You've got to get it from someone that shares your faith and values, be equally yoked with your advisor, and make sure you're getting biblical wisdom, because all of these headlines can send people either toward greed or fear. And that's what my job as a planner is, to keep the emotion out of it, help make investing simple. We're going to have some things in place like asset lock if the market's heading in the wrong direction, to send us alerts. We're going to help you make sure you're diversified and your faith is number one part of your plan. That's a totally different approach. Gives you more peace of mind knowing that you've got it faith-based, lining up with your faith and values. Doesn't mean it's going to be bulletproof, but certainly following God's way rather than the world's way is a huge way to improve what you're doing from a financial perspective.
11: That's interesting, because what I hear you really saying is people don't necessarily have an investing problem. They have an information problem.
12: Yeah, that's absolutely correct. I had a gentleman came into my office convinced he needed to sell almost everything. He'd been watching the financial news television station every day, and one expert had predicted a recession. Another one said that AI stocks were in a bubble, and he's like, I just need to get out and run for the hills. The government debt, all on and on and on. And by the time he sat down with me, he wasn't making decisions based on his retirement goals anymore. He was reacting to whichever commentator had scared him most that week. That's not a way to approach your retirement. And I asked him one simple question, Tom, and I said, what's actually changed in your life? Your retirement date? He said, no. Your income needs? Nope. What about your health? He said, no. What about your family? No. What about your goals? Again, he said, no. And the only thing that had changed was the news. And I told him, instead of looking at the next headline, let's put together a financial plan so that we're not just going up and down with whatever the market, whatever the commentary is. We reviewed his income strategy, his emergency reserves, his investment allocation, and his long-term goals. And by the end of the meeting, Tom, his circumstances certainly hadn't changed, but his confidence had. All of a sudden, he had peace of mind knowing how all of the pieces worked together. For the first time, he didn't just have all these financial accounts. He had a plan that all worked together. Every dollar had a purpose, and every dollar was in line with his faith and values. That's a huge change, and that's better than just worrying about the next headline.
11: 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So, Jay, let me ask you this. If somebody stopped watching financial news for the next 6 months, but continued following a disciplined retirement plan, would they probably be better off than someone glued to the TV news every day, reacting to every story?
12: Yeah, for many investors, the sad news is yes, successful investing has really been about consuming more information. You know, some of the hedge funds thrive on that and they look for every little edge that they can. It's about making better decisions for most folks. There are things you can control and things you can't control. You certainly can't control what inflation's going to be, what the investment markets are going to do, but you can control your actions, what you're doing. And that starts with saving. Are you saving enough of your paycheck? How are your assets being mapped out? What's going into Roths? What's going to IRAs? What's going into 401ks? Are your investments in line with your faith and values? Are you supporting things that contradict who you are as a Christian? Maybe you're supporting things like abortion or pornography or tobacco, alcohol, and gambling companies, things that don't line up with your values. And the thing is, more information often creates anxiety. So if you're trying to do it alone and don't have a professional like me who's been doing this for 30 years and is looking out for your best interests, a lot of times we don't know what we don't know. And it could be great that you're saving in your 401k, but there may be some better alternatives. And that's why we spend so much time, Tom, helping families prepare before the next storm arrives, so that when headlines become emotional, you don't have to. We have a plan in place before the next storm. If you could get warned ahead of time about the next hurricane, the next tornado, the next whatever, right? You obviously want to have as much warning as you can. And that's where having a plan ahead of time is going to save you through that turbulence.
11: Jay's number is 800-270-7310. Jay is a fiduciary. Now, a fiduciary is what you want. It's defined as someone who is an ethically bound person to act in another person's best interest. Jay, artificial intelligence seems to dominate almost every business headline today. Some people believe it's the biggest investment opportunity of our lifetimes, while other people are worrying it's becoming the next bubble. How should retirees really think about AI without getting caught up in either extreme?
12: Yeah, so there have been significant technologies throughout time, right? You know, you remember shale, fracking, you remember obviously cell phones, you remember the internet. AI is definitely one of the most significant technological developments we've seen in decades, but investors need to separate excitement for execution. And the latest earnings season has reminded us of something important. Some companies are showing measurable productivity. Some are showing that they're using AI efficiently and effectively, but others are simply just talking about AI because it's a popular topic. It really doesn't impact their business, or maybe they're spending billions and billions and not really seeing a return on that. Eventually, the market will stop rewarding stories and start rewarding results. That's what happened during the dot-coms. When the dot-coms first came out, anything with dot-com on the end took off like a rocket. But eventually, as we hit 2000, 2001, all those companies that weren't making money quickly went out of business. So it's the same here. We've got to look at, is the company profitable? Does it generate healthy cash flow? Does it have strong leadership? Is management allocating capital wisely? And are customers continuing to buy their products? And that's where, again, you have to have a professional that can sort through the noise and help you find the right opportunities.
11: Jay, one thing you've often said is, don't just buy a stock, buy a business. What do you mean by that?
12: Yeah, you need to think like a business owner instead of a stock trader, and that makes your perspective change. Instead of asking, what did my stock do today? You begin asking, is this company becoming stronger? Are revenues growing? Are profits improving? Is management making wise decisions? And that's why I love earnings season, because headlines tell us what people think might happen, but earnings tell us what's actually happening. And looking at the forward guidance of these companies, it really gives us a glimpse into where their businesses are heading. And Proverbs 21:5 is a great reminder. The plans of the diligent lead surely to abundance, but everyone who is hasty comes only into poverty. And that's timeless investment advice, Tom, that patience usually outperforms panic. And if people are just day trading, very difficult to make a living doing that.
11: In 60 seconds, we're going to be discussing why retirees should pay attention to the Federal Reserve, what they're up to, and how today's interest rate environment has created some new opportunities, and the three headlines Jay believes investors should stop worrying about altogether. Back with more right after this.
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11: Welcome back, friends. This is the Stewardship Revolution. I'm Tom Levine, along with certified financial planner and fiduciary, Jay Peroni. You know, before the break, we talked about tuning out all the constant noise of today's headlines, maybe tuning out financial TV. But let's shift from what investors should ignore to what they should actually be paying attention to. One topic, Jay, that seems to dominate the news is the Federal Reserve. Every time the Fed meets, the financial media treats it like the biggest story in the world. So, Jay, why should retirees actually care about what the Fed is up to?
12: Yeah, I mean, I learned in my family history, my grandfather, when he retired, interest rates in the 1980s were at 18%. Yeah. And then fast forward 11 years into his retirement, and it was down to 5%. So he went from making $18,000 for every $100,000 he had in the bank to making less than $5,000. That's a huge change. And interest rates influence almost every part of our financial lives, if we think about it. They affect our mortgages, Tom, our car loans, business borrowing, bond prices, savings accounts, CDs, you name it. And ultimately, it also impacts the income that retirees are going to depend on. And the interesting thing about today's environment, it looks very different than it did just a few years ago. For nearly a decade, investors were really accustomed to low interest rates, less than 0% or close to 0%. Today, we've seen higher yields on our savings accounts, those money markets, CDs, and bonds, and even some of the annuities that are out there. That's created many opportunities that retirees haven't had in years. But with every opportunity, too, that comes with trade-offs. And there's higher borrowing costs. Those can slow down the economy. Some businesses benefit while others face new challenges. So if we start to see rates creeping back up again like they did in 2022 because inflation's heating up, that's where we've got to look at having a solid plan. And that's why we don't ask where will rates be 6 months from now. We often ask, how should today's environment influence your long-term investment plan and your retirement plans? And that's where we're going to factor in interest rates and make sure that your plan can be stress tested and survive rising or falling rates. And planning isn't about predicting what the Fed's going to do next. It's about being prepared regardless of what the Fed decides.
11: Well, Jay, inflation certainly has improved, at least from where it was a few years ago during the COVID experience. But I think most families would agree they're still feeling higher prices every time they go to the grocery store or pay an insurance bill or utilities. How should retirees think about inflation now?
12: Yeah, it's one of the greatest risks that retirees face because it quietly reduces their purchasing power over time. They don't really see it. You see your balance and say, hey, my balance continues to grow. I started with 100, now I have 103,000, but it cost me 108,000 to have the same lifestyle. I've actually lost money, even though my account balance has grown. And a few extra $100 at the grocery store, or maybe a higher insurance premium, or when you're traveling, it becomes more expensive. Those hotels, the car rentals, rising healthcare costs. It really boils down to, Tom, what is the retiree spending their money on? If you're spending it all on travel expenses and insurances and things like that, you may see your inflation rate at 7-8% rather than the government's 3-4% number. So you have to really make sure that your retirement plan is about growing your portfolio and building an income strategy that has the potential to keep up with rising costs. That's why we create Income for Life as part of our three income streams. We're going to look at market-related income. We're going to have some guaranteed income, and then we're going to help you maximize your Social Security. So really having those multiple income streams is going to help offset inflation.
11: 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Jay, here's a question I think every listener can relate to. If someone only had 5 minutes each morning to stay informed, what headlines should they stop worrying about and what should they be paying attention to?
12: Yeah, this is one of my favorite questions, Tom. This is a great one. I'd actually spend less time listening to the daily market predictions or commentators who claim they know exactly where the market will head next month. I'd also avoid believing every political event or breaking news story requires a complete investment overhaul. Instead, I'd focus on three things. These are the three things that will keep you on the right side of the markets. First, is your financial plan still aligned with your goals? That's an important question to ask. The second one is, are the businesses you own continuing to grow their earnings, generate healthy cash flow, and adapt to changing conditions? That's an important question. And then thirdly, are you making decisions from a position of confidence or from a position of fear? We don't want to be moved by emotions. And history has shown us that investors often do more damage through emotional decision making than the market volatility itself. So the big news and the big idea here is to have a financial plan. And that's why we help our listeners create that five-pillar retirement blueprint.
11: You know, our conversations here remind me of something my grandfather used to say. He farmed for much of his life up north, and he always said there were two kinds of farmers. One spent all day watching the weather forecast. The other one spent his time actually preparing the soil and planting and watering and taking care of the crops. Neither one actually controlled the weather when you think about it, but only one controlled the harvest. So is investing similar to that?
12: Yeah, it's great. And actually, in my Faith-Based Millionaire book, I had an illustration very similar to that because it illustrates the powers of long-term investing, because none of us controls inflation or elections or geopolitical conflicts, the Iran war, all these things going on, or energy prices, or even tomorrow's headlines. But what we can control is how we respond to these headlines and all that's going on. We can save consistently, make sure we're saving each month. We can diversify wisely. We can review our financial plans on a regular basis. That's why we meet with our clients at least twice a year for check-ins. You can also make sure you're avoiding emotional decisions by working with a competent, qualified, certified financial planner that can keep you away from your own emotions. Sometimes you can be your own worst enemy if you're making the wrong emotional decisions. And if we can remember that faithful stewardship has never been about controlling the future, it's about faithfully managing what God has entrusted to us each and every day. And Jesus told in the parable of the talents in Matthew 25, the servants weren't judged whether the economy was perfect. They were judged by how faithful they managed what had been entrusted to them. And that's what I encourage each and every one of our listeners is, you have a big responsibility. Is your money lining up with your faith and values? If not, time to take some action here. This is your wake-up call today. And I think that's the powerful reminder for investors today, is that is your stewardship, is your faith central in your plan? If not, time to take some action.
11: Well, Jay, I know you understand my spiritual concerns and that of our family. Before we wrap up today, if listeners only remember one thing from today's program, what would you want it to be?
12: Yeah, I'd want them to remember, Tom, that peace doesn't come from predicting the future. None of us has that gift. It comes from preparing for the future. Markets are always going to have corrections, the ups and the downs. Interest rates are going to rise and fall. Artificial intelligence will reshape many industries, and new technologies are going to come down the pike. The headlines are going to change each and every day, but wisdom, patience, disciplined and faithful stewardship, they never go out of style. Those are some of the key disciplines and things that I've seen people become very wealthy by having wisdom, patience, and discipline. And that's our goal at Firm Foundation Wealth Advisors, is not to predict what tomorrow's headlines are going to be. It's to help families build a financial foundation that's firm, built on the rock, the rock, Jesus Christ, that's going to be strong enough to weather whatever tomorrow brings. And Psalm 46 reminds us, God is our refuge and our strength, an ever-present help in trouble, and our confidence isn't found in Wall Street or Washington. It's only found in Him.
11: Amen. And we do pray for you, our listeners. 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
16: In 1796, George Washington made one of the most consequential decisions in American history. He chose not to seek a third term as president. So why does that matter? Because America was not built on permanent rulers. It was built on ordered liberty. Faith teaches that authority is a stewardship, not a possession. Leaders are accountable to God for how they use power. And why does that still matter today? Because republics survive when leaders respect limits and citizens defend them. Washington's lesson still stands. A republic is preserved when power has limits, and public service remains a duty to God and country, not a path to personal rule.
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23: News this hour from Town Hall. I'm John Scott. The latest on the Mideast peace talks.
24: Iran has issued dramatic new demands for the Strait of Hormuz to reopen. Talks to manage the strait between Oman and Iran are continuing. Meanwhile, the UAE said that an Iranian missile targeted one of its ships that's owned by Abu Dhabi state-run ADNOC Oil Company. No casualties were reported. In other parts of the region, Yemen's military attacked the Iranian-backed Houthi rebels in response to the strikes, escalating tensions and threatening to reignite the civil war. I'm Rika Ann Garcia.
23: In consumer news, Jewel Osco recalling two products with jalapenos due to possible salmonella contamination that's linked to an ongoing FDA investigation. The voluntary recall includes Chef's Kitchen Fresh Salsa and Ready Meals Fresh Salsa. Anyone who purchased these recall salsas should dispose of them or return the items for a refund. Republican Senator Dave McCormick of Pennsylvania says the Democratic Party moving toward what he describes as a dangerous socialist ideology.
25: This is not the extreme of the Democratic Party. This has become the mainstream of the Democratic Party. It is anti-law enforcement. It's anti-military. It's anti-business. It's anti-Semitic. and it's anti-America.
23: Senator McCormick made his comments to the Salem Radio Network. Canadian official declaring a state of emergency in British Columbia. That's after more than 20,000 people were ordered to flee a fast-moving wildfire. The province has seen 70 new wildfires just over the past week. And astronomers say viewing conditions are promising for the Perseid meteor shower this week. NASA says about 50 to 100 meteors per hour will be visible. A new moon will prevent moonlight from spoiling the show. More from townhall.com.
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2: 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I'm Tessa.
3: And I'm Iris. And today we are welcoming a very good friend of mine, the Alex Montoya.
2: Welcome, Alex.
3: Welcome, Alex.
5: Thank you for having me.
3: So, Alex, can you tell us a little bit about yourself? I want our listeners to get the full experience of Alex.
5: That could be dangerous. Well, I am a public speaker and author based in San Diego. I have published 12 books. Both that I've authored and co-authored with others, including two children's books. And they are both my presentations and my books are primarily about overcoming adversity and overcoming my disability.
3: That's awesome. I just wanted to share, I met Alex through one of my best friends at a Padres game. Mm-hmm. And you're a huge Padres fan. And mm-hmm. I love that you are very active in the community. Can you just share a little bit about growing up and what inspired you to become a motivational speaker?
5: Sure. Well, my journey began in Medellin, Colombia, in the 1970s. I was born with a disability. My mother took a medicine by the name of thalidomide that back in those days, expectant mothers would take to reduce morning sickness. And obviously in the 70s, it was really prior to internet or even cable television, things like that. So word just spread a lot slower about certain things. And it really took a whole generation of us to be born for them to realize that there were some pretty bad side effects going on. And the main one was birth defects. So I was born missing both of my arms and my right leg. I have an older brother and had an older sister who has since passed on, and also have a younger sister now. But none of them had any sort of physical disability. I was the only one within my family, and it was because of that medicine. Obviously, once it was discovered that was really kind of happening worldwide, obviously that it got removed and you know, was not made available anymore. But that's how I was born with my disability, and it was an immediate challenge that both I and my family faced in life.
3: Wow. Thank you for sharing that, Alex. Sure. So I know that you still continue to do a lot of things that people would consider normal. Mm-hmm. And you went to school. Can you tell us a little bit about that experience and how the education system was for you growing up?
5: Yes. When I was 4, I moved to the United States with the assistance of the Shriners Hospital Organization. They did and still do help kids from all over the world that either have orthopedic needs or are burn victims, and bring them to the U.S. and provide medical care for free. We were very, very blessed. I consider it a miracle to have come across that organization. And they provided the means for me to move to the U.S. I already had an aunt, an uncle, and their family living in Northern California. Mm-hmm. So the Shriners Hospitals of San Francisco assisted me. And then my uncle, who was in the military, was about to be stationed down in San Diego. Mm. So by the time I came and got my first pair of prosthetics, pair of prosthetic arms and my prosthetic leg, it was decided that it would be just much easier and beneficial really for everyone for me to go ahead and live in the U.S. full time. And so I moved with them to San Diego and really began a whole brand new life. We were very surprised when we moved to San Diego, and this was about 1980, to learn that at that time, it was really a segregated education system. Mm. Not segregated by race, but segregated in the sense that you had schools for kids with disabilities and schools for those without disabilities, which we didn't know, and we were quite shocked. I was really too young to kind of understand and really know what was going on, but my aunt and uncle, who really became a second set of parents to me, they were very surprised, and they said, well, we are going to place you in one of the disability only schools, but we're going to start advocating right away for you to be in a regular education school and curriculum. And generally those schools were always kind of bunched together physically, kind of placed right next to each other. And that was the case with me. And so they took about a year and advocated tirelessly in order for me to be able to go literally just a few feet away into the campus that had regular education, more challenging curriculum, and kids that had both disabilities and those that did not have disabilities by the time we came over. And it was just a much better learning experience, and was certainly my first taste, even at the age of about six, of what advocacy meant.
3: Wow, that's amazing. But I mean, you came through it and you continued your education. Can you share a little bit about that and how that inspired you to do the work that you do now?
5: Sure. It was very apparent to me early on, and I'll never forget my uncle telling me at that age that it would be incumbent upon me to be the friendly one, as he called it. Mm. He said, you need to get used to the fact that wherever you go, you're pretty much going to walk into any room and you're going to be the only person that looks like you. Mm. And that always stuck with me. Mm-hmm. That still stays with me today, what it feels like. And I think all of us experience that in one way or another at some point, mm-hmm. where you walk into a room and you're the only person that looks like you. And you can either be intimidated by it or you can kind of turn it into your advantage. Mm-hmm. And he said, you're going to walk into a room, everyone's going to stare at you. People might even point and whisper and just kind of shun you, which was 100% true. He said, it's up to you to walk up to people and stick your prosthetic hook out so that they know to shake your hand and that you are exactly on the same footing that they are, that you are just a normal kid, and I want you to surprise them with how friendly you are. And that was life advice he gave me at like 4 years old.
3: Wow.
5: So it was life lessons very early on. And the other lesson that both he and my aunt, who has since passed on, she's in heaven, the other thing that they really wanted me to learn and know was to not feel sorry for myself, and also that I would certainly have physical limitations and I would certainly have things that I would always need help with. I need help opening a water bottle. I need help tying my shoes. I need help with most things that people would consider very routine and things that that people can take for granted. But they said, as far as the important things, what they call the important things, being able to communicate, being able to talk, being able to study, being able to go to school, we're going to have the same expectations for you as we do for all of our kids. And that also stuck with me. And so because of that, I really tried to work hard in school. I felt extra motivated knowing that I immigrated to this country kind of with a special mission and a special purpose, that you know, I had a whole brand new lease on life, and that I was getting a chance that millions of kids probably in Colombia don't really have. And so I did work hard in school. Proud to tell you that I was elected most likely to succeed at San Diego High.
3: Wow.
5: Even prouder to tell you that I was elected prom king at,
3: awesome.
5: At San Diego High, and became the first in my family to graduate from college. So I graduated from the University of Notre Dame and got my master's through the University of San Francisco, and always really made education a forefront of my life.
3: Wow, Alex, that's so beautiful. Thank you for sharing that.
2: Very impressive.
5: Thank you.
2: And you shared with me when we met before the show that you've written a few books, and you brought one here today.
5: Yes.
2: Do you have a favorite book?
5: You know, it's like I have 12 kids, and you're asking me to name my favorite one. I honestly really do love them all, just because each one occurred at a different stage in my life, and I definitely had a different perspective within each one. I will say I have a special predisposition to my two children's books, because those are very specifically educational and intended for kids, and I basically chose two childhood adventures, including the story of how I came to this country, to help parents and grandparents and parental figures to assist their kids in how to approach people with disabilities, or if they have a classmate with a disability, how to approach them, and just how to be a better friend. And so I really hold the messages within those books near and dear to my heart. And my first book, non-children's book that I published, was in 2008. And as Iris mentioned, I'm a huge baseball fan and sports fan. And so that book is entitled Swinging for the Fences. And it's kind of my missive about how anybody should approach life, and the fact that my disability is very visible and people can see it, but we all have disabilities and we all have challenges. Yeah. And it's incumbent upon us to really decide to not only survive, but thrive. Mm-hmm. And the things that you got to do to really make your life meaningful. So I would say those are probably my favorites.
2: Thank you for sharing with us.
5: Yes.
2: And what a wonderful supportive family you had.
5: Absolutely. As the years have gone on, I've definitely realized that my family and really most of the people that I choose to consider close friends really have kind of the perfect blend of support and self-love. Mm-hmm. And I think you need both elements. I think if you get too much of one and not the other, it's probably not good. Mm-hmm. I don't want to be coddled. I don't want to be treated any differently. But I also don't want my needs

0: be as supportive of other people and just people in general, that you should always be mindful of people's needs and the areas that they need support, but especially when it comes to people with disabilities, that quite frankly, the only way for us to survive in the world is to have a world that is willing to accommodate and modify and be as adaptive and flexible as possible.
1: Absolutely, definitely. Thank you for sharing that with us.
0: Yes.
1: And you had talked about, you have a foundation. Can you tell us a little bit more about that and your mission?
0: Absolutely. So the Alex Montoya Foundation is a 501c3 that I created with a college friend of mine named Court Peters. He's currently our board president. And people can find more information at alexmontoya.org. And it's our foundation to be able to assist me in being able to spread these messages and be able to get out there and advocate as much as possible. So, for example, I am very blessed to be able to be invited to speak at schools and companies and organizations, and this particular foundation assists me in travel costs, or if it's outside of San Diego, lodging that I might need, or any sort of any other sort of need kind of associated with that. And I've really made that kind of my main goal, is to be able to use my voice and my platforms to be able to advocate for people with disabilities, be able to help promote tolerance in general, because I think the world needs a lot more of that. But then also to just simply inspire, and to inspire people to overcome their challenges, overcome their hurdles, again, whether they be physical or visible or not, just to inspire people in general. So again, if anyone wants to learn more, just go to alexmontoya.org. Or the Alex Montoya Foundation is also on Instagram, just under that name. And we always, always appreciate the support. And it really does assist me with really a whole host of needs.
1: I love that. And it also has to be a spiritual, what am I trying to say, your passion. Mm-hmm. And that God put that on your heart mm-hmm. to share with people to motivate them.
0: Mm-hmm.
1: I love your foundation. Thank you for doing that.
0: That's certainly the case. And for me, my faith is the cornerstone of my life. Mm-hmm. My family growing up was a Catholic family. Mm-hmm. And so we grew up within the traditions of the Catholic Church. By the time I reached my teenage years, I kind of looked more into the Pentecostal or charismatic Christian side of things, in terms of services and what churches are out there. And I felt like that really was something that resonated a lot more with my faith journey. So I've been a Christian for many years, but as anyone can tell you who is Christian, it's never a straight line. It's always mm-hmm. a lot of learning, ups and downs, mistakes, mm-hmm. and things, you know, kind of starts and restarts, and it's a it's absolutely a journey, and so because of that, I am very open when I give my presentations or when you read my books for someone to see this is absolutely a faith journey and a faith testimony. But what I'm really, you know, quite proud of and very intentional with is if somebody does not necessarily want to get a spiritual message out of it, mm-hmm. I make sure that I'm not beating them over the head mm-hmm. with it. Mm-hmm. If it's something that they want to see, they will mm-hmm. absolutely recognize it. But it's done in I would say a very subtle way that everyone can appreciate. And I'm very open about the fact that it is a testimony and a faith journey, and is my way of really thanking God for taking a life that

0: doctor said would be nothing. And the doctors flat out said would be impossible and would not really amount to anything. And here we are.
1: Here you are, sitting here.
0: So it's kind of my way of, I guess you could say, giving back. Yeah.
2: You're such a bright light to so many people.
0: Oh, thank you. Very kind.
1: And for those of you just tuning in, this is Journey Home Radio. If at any time you have any questions, please feel free to reach us at www.singinghillsmemorialpark.com or feel free to give us a call at 619-444-3000. Tessa and I are here with the Alex Montoya, and he is sharing a little bit about his journey becoming an emotional, motivational speaker and author. Alex, can you share with us a story about someone that you have helped advocate for?
0: Yes, I will give you a couple of different instances that I hold near and dear to my heart. I once came across a young man in the probably early 2000s by the name of Scott Delgadillo, and I met Scott through my alumni association of University of Notre Dame, and he was a cancer patient. And it was something, it was a situation where he unfortunately would continue to be to receive a clean bill of health, but then the cancer would come back, and it was very apparent that it was going to be terminal. And I held a lot, I held in prayer, and I really asked God what my role was going to be here. Well, Scotty's main dream, and he was a teenager, was to visit Notre Dame. And even if he could just see the campus and go to a football game and do all the things that he dreamed of, it really would give him hope in his fight. And even if he lost his battle with cancer, that which he eventually did, he wanted to at least experience that in life. So with the help of the Notre Dame Club of San Diego and the San Diego County Hispanic Chamber of Commerce, which I worked for at the time, we raised the funds for him to visit campus. And not only did he visit and have a good time, but he actually met the head football coach at the time and then was invited to speak at the pep rally. So all of a sudden, you got this guy who just kind of wanted to see a unique place, and all of a sudden he's speaking before 10,000 people at a pep rally, and it was just such a miracle story. And because of the bright lights that he shone, a foundation was actually created in his name, called the Friends of Scott Foundation, and that continues to assist families battling cancer today. And then I really try to help as many people in the community that I know are like-minded in the sense of overcoming their disabilities. So I'll give you two very quick ones. There's a gentleman by the name of Beto Gurmilan who became paralyzed in a surfing accident when he was 15. And because he had such a strong support system, he overcame his paralysis to become a sportscaster in the San Diego, Tijuana area, and now is both a professor and does all kinds of great things in the community, and is an author as well. And so I've really been very proud of volunteering for him. And then there is a online page by the name of Beyond the Bases, which is run by a young lady who has autism, and she will stream all of the Padres games, so that way, as she streams them, it creates a chat room that people can basically discuss the game as it's going. And it really is an example of kind of taking something that most people would consider a disability, her autism, and kind of has become her superpower. Because she has thousands of people,
1: and she creates amazing content. I am a true follower ever since you shared her page with me. I've been following her, and I just, if she's listening, we just appreciate your your enthusiasm and your positivity, because it is tough days sometimes being a Padres fan.
0: Absolutely. And she'll tell you, hey, I get frustrated just like you guys. I'm a critical fan just like you guys, but I'm always going to be positive. I'm always going to be optimistic. I'm always going to let you know that, you know, where I stand, and the fact that I'm very much for the team, and that's who I am. And it's been really fantastic to watch her flourish in just a matter of a few months. So there's always my favorite saying that I've created and that I use is focus on what you have and not on what you're missing.
1: Mm-hmm.
0: Focus on what you have, not mm-hmm. on what you're missing. Mm-hmm. Because when you do that, you really don't focus so much on your disability, but on your other abilities
1: mm-hmm.
0: that can really move you forward in life.
1: Yes, I agree 100%. Alex, I'm going to switch the topic up a little bit. Now, yes. you came to me a few weeks ago, and we met for a park tour, and I just would like for you to share in the last few minutes of the show your experience at Singing Hills with us.
0: Yes, absolutely. So you're right. A few weeks ago, I did have the honor of visiting Singing Hills Memorial Park. And the reason that I had requested a tour and information is I'm getting of the age, I'm age 52, where both of my biological parents have passed on. The aunt and uncle that raised me really became a second set of parents. That aunt has passed on. And so I really just have my uncle who is still with us. And so life comes at you fast. And it occurred to me that we didn't really make proper plans for their passing. And so I really wanted to make sure that we knew what was available, plan in advance, and you know, really try to do things a little more proactively as both myself and my family get older.
1: Thank you, Alex. And real quick, can you just share your information and how our listeners can reach out to you?
0: Sure. Well, the best way to reach me is by email, MontoyaMotivates@gmail.com. I'm also very available and accessible via Facebook, Twitter, and Instagram. And again, so is the Alex Montoya Foundation. And those are the best ways to reach out.
1: Thank you, Alex, so much for coming on today. We greatly appreciate you.
0: And thank you for having me.
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10: Welcome to another edition of Around the County. 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On today, he's the author of two international bestsellers, Are You Headed for a Retirement Crisis? And Success or Failure, The Choice is Yours. Tom, thank you so much for coming on Around the County.
11: My pleasure. Thank you so much for inviting me.
10: It's my pleasure. Now, first question, Tom, what inspired you to write Are You Headed for a Retirement Crisis?
11: Quite frankly, I live in an age overlay district, Sun City, Arizona, and I see so many of my members at the club, and there's 24,000 people that live in Sun City, Arizona, and you get to see how some of them have just not, they had enough money when they retired so that they could buy a house in Sun City, and then, but they didn't plan for how their life was going to go after retirement. It was all they did, and I would interview them. I'd ask them, well, you know, you're in this situation because there's several programs that we have here in Sun City where we can help people that are in need. And you see that statistically today, people 50 years and up, 70% of them have saved no money for retirement. Oh. And retirement is not just about money. I mean, we're in a different age because, quite frankly, we're living longer, and the money that we thought was a lot, it's going to make us get through retirement, you know, to the end. Turns out inflation is eating it up, and we don't have a backup plan. All we did is think about saving money so that we could get through it, but then the money deteriorates, and the length of our life, how long we need the money, is extended. So here's the conundrum that people are faced with. Some people are smart and they've retired and they have different income streams that keep up with inflation. That's the retirement model that I try to teach people. So what you're doing is, not only is it the money, but there's a second part of retirement that most people don't even look at. They just say, oh, I'm going to work in this job for 40 years or 45 years, and then I'm going to retire. I'll go into government and work for 20 years and then go get another government job for 20 years, and I'll have two retirements. I mean, you know, double dip or triple dip. Well, there's different plans, but what they're not planning is, what are you going to do when you're not working? Here's this time, and I see people, when I first got started in business in my 20s, I was in real estate, and I saw a lot of people that did really well, and what they retired to was playing cards in the afternoon, or they didn't have a purpose in their life afterwards. And what I'm trying to get people to understand is that when you're not working, when you're not at a job where you go and check in, what are you going to do? What's your purpose? And that's what this book tries to do for people, is I'm not telling them what their purpose should be, but God has a different plan than having us just work our whole lives and then not work, not be productive. God wants us, we're here to be productive humans. That's why he made us.
10: Yeah.
11: And if we don't look and, I mean, take some time and read your Bible and see where we're supposed to go. And so you have to have a purpose. And what the purpose is a lot of times people think success, they don't even know what the difference is. Success is reaching your goals. But happiness is wanting the goals that you reached. So if you go through your life and you work for 40 years and then you retire and say, oh, I'm going to retire. Well, the insurance companies bet you're going to be dead in 1.6 years.
10: Wow.
11: What kind of plan is that?
10: Yeah.
11: You know, I mean, where are we giving back? Where are we helping other people? And quite frankly, happiness only comes from helping other people. Because they're God's creatures, and that's why we have to be here. So as we start working on these things, that how can I help other people? Well, how do I help myself? I get myself independent so I don't need other people's services, so that I can give back. I mean, like my wife passed away 2.5 years ago, and she's with God now. I mean, I knew that was the path she was on. Well, I'm still here, and I'm 88, and I work 80 hours a week. Well, people say, well, how come you do that? Why do you put, what else am I going to do? Go home and watch TV or become an alcoholic or drink or go on drugs or have medicines or stuff? No, you gotta be out doing things. And so that's one of the reasons I started my nonprofit. It's called Golf Program in Schools. I introduced 53,000 kids, K-12 students in their school during their PE class. So I'm part of their curriculum. Nobody signs up, nobody pays. It's all free to the kids and all free to the schools. I'll go into the school and I'll work with the kids and introduce them to golf and why rich people golf. And most people don't know why they do, but I tell the kids why, and I tell the young ladies in the high schools when you get at a certain age and before you get serious with a boy, be sure you take them out and play golf with them. And they say, well, why would we do that? For the same reason rich people golf. It's they're not, you know, because people will ask, well, why do they golf? Well, what they do is when somebody comes to apply for work for me, I want to go to work for you. And then I say, what are you going to do to make me enough money that I can pay your salary and the 28% to the government? And oh, by the way, I'm in business. I want to make a profit. How are you going to do that?
10: Yeah.
11: Well, I can't look at their resume. I can see they're capable by looking at their resume. But what I do is I take them out and play golf with them. They're on a 90-day trial period where they can go or I can go. And so I'll have them and I'll come out and play golf with them. And I find out everything I need to know. And this is what's so important for young ladies is that you can tell if they have anger issues or if they have, if they cheat, if they have those two things, a woman cannot change those two. That has to be internally by the person. So what goes on is you get to view them. It takes a second and a half to swing your club. That's 100 swings in 2.5 minutes. So I have you out on the golf course for 3 hours and 57.5 minutes, and you cannot hide. I can tell if you're aggressive, if you're timid. Now, why do I care? Well, if you take that shot between two tree limbs, that's 1 in 1,000,000. I don't care if you make it or not.
10: Yeah.
11: But the fact you took it makes you aggressive. If you chipped out into the fairway and took your medicine, went in, okay. Now, there's two different personalities. So the one personality I look at, Mr. Aggressive, you're not going in my accounting department, but have I got a job for you in sales? You see what I'm saying?
10: Yeah.
11: That you find out all these tendencies that people have. And that's why rich people golf. But I teach the young ladies that two things you cannot fix in a man, if they cheat or if they have anger issues. Because I worked with victims of domestic violence for 10 years, and I will tell you that doesn't brood well. The people have to either get the person to go into therapy and get it fixed, or they have to leave. I mean, that's the only answer, or they're going to be dead.
10: Yeah,
11: that's the outcome of those kind of things. And you say, well, how does this all retire? This go into the retirement process? Well, this is all things that I've done while I have been retired, and I got to do this because I set myself up financially. That first of all, I don't have a high lifestyle. I don't drive a Lamborghini. I drive a motorcycle almost every day. And I have an older car. I don't waste my money on things that people think, oh, well, you're wealthy. You should. No, my time is my wealth.
10: Yeah.
11: Being able to go and do what I want when I want to do it. That's the wealth. And being able to give back and find other people that I can help, that I can actually be a benefit for. That's what you want to look at. So, you know, like you asked me, well, how did you start this golf program in school? Well, I'm on the Peoria Education Foundation board, and we raise $175,000 a year to help kids, not for scholarships, but kids that have got a B average and have overcome significant hardships as they go through high school. You just learn things, but what I learned, and that's what I'm trying to tell people about in retirement. You have time to learn these things.
10: Yeah.
11: You learn about kids and you learn about their needs. What I learned about myself is I'm living in an area where there's kids that you can't tell, but they don't have a house. Wow. They don't have parents, and they're going to high school. Some of the schools actually have a closet with clothes in it, and a kid can walk in there and select a shirt or a pair of pants or a pair of shoes or something and just exchange it, take their stuff off. I mean, that's in my neighborhood. Wow. That's the kind of stuff that's in my neighborhood.
10: Yeah.
11: Well, that means in my neighborhood, there's a lot of stuff that I can do. And so that's why I went into the idea of I got to start. I went to Babson College. Goldman Sachs has a program called SB10K, where they, if you're in a CEO of a company and you want to learn how to grow your company and hire more people, they have a free program. And I used to go out to Long Beach, California from Phoenix. I'd ride my bike over there for 4 months. And some days that we'd be out there for 4 days, some days a half a day, you know, different times. But we learned, and in that class, I'm owning a failing golf course that's draining my money at like $350,000 a year. So I was so smart. I bought right in the bottom of the market, right at the top of the market, and the bottom fell out the next month. So, you know, you just, you know, well, maybe retirement isn't necessary right now. So you just figure out how to get through that. And always every down can be turned into an up.
10: Yes.
11: And especially if you'll take the time, it's okay to have failures. And that's what I try to teach people in my book, is it's okay if you look and you have nothing saved. Okay, you can't just keep sitting there saying, well, I don't have anything saved, because then you're going to work until you die.
10: Yeah.
11: So you don't get that, the beauty of being retired where you can actually help other people, which is what I consider that's the happiness.
10: I love that that you said that, you know, after you retire, you really thought about your legacy and what are you going to leave behind. And so you're helping these kids with the golf program. And I love it because that was actually one of my favorite quotes from Dr. Martin Luther King Jr. He said, life's most persistent and urgent question is, what are you doing for others?
11: That's and that's where happiness comes from. He is totally correct.
10: Yeah. And the legacy that you leave behind, you know, we'll be in heaven someday. But, you know, for those that are left on earth, you got to think, you know, what do I leave behind for them? So you're doing a huge impact. You must have impacted millions of people with your book and this golf program that you do for kids. Just to remind people right now that are listening to Around the County, my guest today is Tom Legering. He's the author, nonprofit founder, golf course owner, and endurance motorcyclist. He's the author of 2 books, bestsellers, Are You Headed for Retirement Crisis? And Success or Failure? The Choice is Yours. And I do have to tell you, and for more information, go to golfps.org. That's golfps.org. And I have to say, my sister was working at 20th Century Fox some years ago, and she didn't know how to golf. And the guys were going out and golfing, doing a lot of these, you know, during work hours and stuff. They do an extended lunch break or whatever, and they shoot 9 holes or play. All, you know, leave work early and play golf. And she said, "Well, hey, I would like to do that." So she took some golf lessons. She actually was kind of a natural, was really good at it. So she's out on the golf course. She said she was more productive on that golf course than she was 8 hours sitting at her desk, because it took a long time for certain guys to email back to her. But if they're out there on the golf course, she just, you know, would tell them, hey, this is what I was looking for, this plan. She did international promotions for the movies. So she would just give them her idea and stuff. And she said, man, learning to golf was the best decision she ever made, because not only did she get more work done, but then people knew her name. She was there. She wasn't just somebody sitting back in an office behind a computer. So that's some great advice for men and women. If you're working for a big company, learn to golf, because those big companies, the higher ups, they all like to golf. And like you said, it's a way to get to know somebody really well is out on the golf course.
11: Yeah, you can find out if you want to be around them or be with them.
10: Yeah.
11: You know, you may have to be around them, but you don't have to be with them. And you don't have to try to change every person. But golf is played by the highest economic demographic. 8 to 9% of Americans play golf. And generally speaking, they're the wealthiest people. Yeah. Doesn't mean you're going to be rich if you play golf, but especially for young women, getting on. Well, the last 5 years in a row, more than 1,000 full ride scholarships go unapplied for by girls.
12: Wow.
11: I mean, that's what I'm doing in the schools. I'm telling these young ladies, golf can lead to college free. You graduate with no debt. Do not go to college and get a bean counter degree and a big debt. You go to college on a scholarship because you did the work to go through high school and get on the golf team and then get accepted into college.
12: Yeah.
11: That's what we're working for. Yeah. My goal is to expand my little nonprofit nationally. I want to be in 950 golf courses across the country and introduce 19 million kids every year to golf.
12: I love it.
11: It's a sport that they all need to be part of.
12: Yeah.
11: Now, when you look like me, you can still play golf.
12: There you go.
11: Now, I don't do boxing anymore. I don't do track. I don't do pole vault. I don't do the hurdles. Steeplechase. I don't do any of that stuff. But I can still be competitive at golf, especially at my age.
12: Yeah, and there's a lot of fitness that goes into it. You walk the 18 holes, and you're swinging out there in the sun and stuff. So there's a lot of fitness that goes. Let me ask you about your book. You have the two books. Are You Headed for Retirement Crisis and Success or Failure? The Choice is Yours. They're available where all major books are available, Amazon and all that type of stuff. But can you tell us about the offer that you have, your mentoring offer, if you buy one of the books?
11: Oh, absolutely. If you buy one of my books, first of all the money from the book sales go to my nonprofit.
12: Wow.
11: I've donated both books to the nonprofit. So it's not me that's profiting from this. I made enough money in my life to take care of myself because I don't live lavishly. Uh-huh. So it's just a different thing. Like I say, I live in a small house, but I have a big backyard.
12: And you have, and you have a big heart. That's for sure.
11: Well, that's what I'm working for. But you know, there's things that the books and the mentoring, like I say, I've been a SCORE mentor, certified SCORE mentor, did that for 10 years. And I've been 10 years, I worked in Eve's Place helping victims of domestic violence. So there's a lot of background. And then my own experience, I have no problem helping people online if they want help. Some people say, oh, would you help me? Give me some money. No, I don't do that. I help you to figure out how to get money and how to change your life so you don't carry debt.
12: Yeah.
11: You know,
12: It's the whole give a man a fish, teach a man a fish type of thing.
11: Well, see, I carry that to the next place. There's three things. If you give a man a fish, you feed him for a day. If you teach him how to fish, you'll feed him for his lifetime. You teach him how to catch a fish. But there's a third one that I taught over in China for a year, and I got into it with one of the instructors, and I said, well, you're saying, yes, it came from China, but it's not good enough. And he said, well, you know, like he was upset. I said, the last one is teach a man to grow fish and you feed the community for generations.
12: Wow.
11: So this is all what we're trying to do is how do we make this better than we found it?
12: Yeah.
11: And like I say, I try to tell people if you have failures in your life, which I have had some really nice ones because I used to have a very grandiose idea of myself. But so I got to a place where I thought I could rule the market, and I found out, no, the market rules me. I have to figure out how to function in the markets as they're presented to me. And once you learn these things, and I call it learn from your failures. Failure is not a bad thing. It's a good thing. We wouldn't have a light bulb if Edison gave up on his first one, or even his 499th one, 4,999. I mean, he didn't get it till the end, and he didn't even have it perfected at the end. But now we all use lights and accept it as just normal, everyday thing. Well, before it wasn't, before he had 5,000 tries at it. Mm-hmm. So learn from your things. And what Edison said about failure was, I know 4,999 things that don't work.
12: Yeah.
11: So I'm getting the field narrower to what I want. And learn from your failures. Just fail fast. Don't give up. Move forward. But that's the kind of mentoring I'll help people with. If they email me at tom@golfps.org, buy the book, I'll give you 2 months of free mentoring. If you need more, I mean, we'll work that out.
12: Wow. That's awesome, Tom, that you offer that. And just talking to you here for the last 20-some minutes, you have so much knowledge. So I can only imagine what's in the book and what people can learn and take away from it. And the mentoring offer is something that is just goes to show you how you have a big heart and you really are giving back. Now, we only have a few minutes left. And out of selfishness, because I know we could talk more about these retirement and tidbits, but I want to know, because we talked earlier, and one of the things in your title is endurance motorcyclist. And I know you just came back from a big trip. Tell us about that. How'd you get into it? And what was the last trip you did?
11: Well, this little badge right here, it says that I've gone in all 48 states plus Alaska twice in 17 days.
12: What?
11: And I did it twice. I'm the only person that's ever done that. I'm in a group called the Iron Butt Association. And I'm number 60, and people can look me up. But I'm the only person that's done that, and I did it twice. And when I did it at 75 and 80, and when I was 85, I went all 48 states twice, but I didn't go to Alaska.
12: In 17 days?
11: 17 days, 17,000 miles in 17 days.
12: Did you sleep? Did you have a bike in sleep mode or something? How do you pull that off?
11: People say, you have to drive fast. I drive 5 over, 10 over, whatever the speed. Don't speed. I don't get tickets.
12: Yeah.
11: So that's the whole point, is you want to be alive when you arrive. So, and so you have to, it's all about endurance. It's all about knowing what you're capable of. Now, before I go on one of these trips, I'm in the gym. I mean, it's people say, is it fun to do that? I said, are you crazy? I'm sometimes on my bike. Like when I went on this one up to Vermont, that was last June, and I'm 88. So 6,000 miles in 6 days. So I go zooming up there. I'm on the New York Turnpike, and I get into a rain downburst. It was raining so hard, I could not see the car in front of me. But if I was 70 feet behind him, I couldn't see his taillights. But if I was 60 feet behind him, and we're going 80 miles an hour. And why am I going that fast? Because I'm following the car in front of me. I cannot see anything. I'm like underwater. I mean, that's rain that Arizona people do not know about. And I follow him for 45 minutes. And that happened to me twice.
12: Wow.
11: And you just go along and you say, oh my God, what's going to happen? Thank you, God. I'm ready. I'm ready. If you need me, to come and take me right here.
12: Wow.
11: Because I couldn't slow down, because there's no place. I couldn't see enough to get out of my lane. And so the guy in front of me, at least he turned his blinkers on so I could really track him. But, you know, it wasn't overly dangerous. It was just, I could see him and he was going. So as long as he was going, I was fine.
12: Wow.
11: But, and endurance motorcycle riding is just the same thing as any other thing in business. Business is an endurance. You have to have the heart. You have to put your time in. You can't just, it's making money now, so I can take it easy. I mean, like I say, I have a golf course and I'm basically growing my nonprofit. I'm building a program here that I can take on the road. So my goal is, like I say, to be in, I want to be at other golf courses, 950. So if any of your audience plays golf and has a golf course that's underfunded, not making enough revenue, they bring our program to their golf course. I've raised the income here 116% over 5 years.
12: Wow.
11: That's, and most golf is a better business now ever since COVID.
12: Okay.
11: People started being able to play golf.
12: All right.
11: But so golf is on the uptick, but I'm really trying to get the people that are socially, economically depressed into golf. And I go to the lesser Title I schools. I go 4 days on campus in their gym class, and then one day the school has, the only expense to the school is they have to have one or two buses. They come out to my course and I show the kids how to actually hit a ball, do chipping, putting, and hitting drivers, and go into our golf academy with TrackMan and actually see how they've made improvement.
12: Well, Tom, I hate to cut you.
11: If you don't work with the kids, you can't do it.
12: Yeah. I hate to cut you off, Tom. I could do, I think, a two-hour show with you every day for the next 3 years and maybe just scratch some of the knowledge and information you have. Tom Lengarain, thank you so much. Check out his book, Are You Headed for Retirement Crisis? And also Success or Failure, The Choice is Yours. You buy the book, he will email you. He will mentor you through emails for 2 months. That's just awesome. And also has his golf program. So more information about the golf program, go to golfps.org. That's golfps.org. Tom, thank you so much for taking time out of your busy schedule to come on Around the County. And thank you for everything you do for the future retirees and for all those kids that you're helping get out on the golf course and play golf and learn the lessons of life through golf.
11: And be a productive human being.
12: There you go.
11: That's what I'm trying to teach.
12: Well, thanks again, Tom. And for anybody else out there that's part of a 501c or a charitable organization, or you have an event coming up and you want to be on Around the County, just email me at programs@salemsandiego. That's programs@salemsandiego. This is Around the County, keeping you in the know, everything San Diego.
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24: News this hour from Town Hall. I'm John Scott. A recent Senate hearing on the Muslim Brotherhood turned sharply partisan as Democrats on the panel boycotted the proceedings led by Texas Republican Ted Cruz. More from Ron Taylor.
25: Senator Cruz maintains that the Muslim Brotherhood's influence in the U.S. has been underestimated and vowed to hold accountable anyone who finances or supports terrorism. During the hearing, he also criticized Michigan Democratic Senate nominee Abdul Al-Sayed, citing alleged ties through family members to Muslim Brotherhood-affiliated groups. All five Democrats on the Senate Judiciary Subcommittee skipped the hearing. The dispute underscores deep divisions over national security and counterterrorism policy. Ron Taylor reporting.
24: Ukrainian President Zelensky visited Serbia for talks with its president.
26: It's been 8 years since a Ukrainian president visited Serbia and held talks with Serbian President Alexander Vucic. This visit came as Russia attacks Kiev and its surrounding region, where at least four people were killed, including a child. Zelensky said deliveries of Patriot air defense interceptors had slowed and that the U.S. has agreed to let Ukraine manufacture Patriot systems, but bureaucracy is slowing the process of obtaining licenses. I'm Rika Ann Garcia.
24: U.S. Immigration and Customs Enforcement expects every officer and agent in the field to be equipped with a body camera by the end of August. It's a rapid expansion that could provide an unprecedented visual record of the federal government's immigration enforcement operations. Nagasaki marking the 81st anniversary of the U.S. atomic bombing. The mayor calling nuclear weapons absolute evil on Sunday. The number of survivors of the bombing has fallen to 91,105, their average age now exceeding 86. More on these stories from townhall.com.
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24: The Trump administration rolling out a new effort aimed at helping military veterans move into trucking careers after their service.
31: Transportation Secretary Sean Duffy has launched the Freedom Haulers program, which encourages veterans to enter the trucking industry by highlighting career opportunities and benefits. The administration says veterans' experience operating military vehicles makes them well-suited for life on the road. Promotion of the program has been tied to the administration's broader crackdown on illegal aliens with commercial drivers' licenses. Officials say trucking jobs can offer competitive pay, flexible schedules, benefits, training assistance, and signing bonuses. Richard Boyd reporting.
24: Lake Mead, the largest reservoir in the United States, has plummeted to its lowest water level since it was created some 90 years ago. Just another sign of a crisis plaguing the Colorado River, a major waterway that supplies water to the U.S. West. News at townhall.com. A controversial name change has angered over a million Californians.
0: More than 1.3 million people in the Golden State signed petitions to place Proposition 39 on the November ballot. Supporters say the state's attorney general has rewritten the voter guide language, changing a description of voter ID and citizenship verification requirements in a wording that says citizens would be barred from voting without government-issued IDs. Critics call the move misleading and politically motivated. Ken Lorman reporting.
24: The childhood home of Apollo 11 astronaut Neil Armstrong is up for sale. Its future uncertain. Owned by a retired history teacher for more than 40 years, the house in Wapakoneta, Ohio, has been preserved. The owner hoping that someone will buy it and donate it to the Armstrong Museum. More on these stories at townhall.com.
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9: 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Waking up presidents, politicians, and parents all across the Mid-Atlantic. And, of course, we're thrilled to be coast to coast now on O'Connor & Company and the Salem Radio Network. You know, coming up in the 7 o'clock hour, you know him, you love him. He's one of the keenest voices right now on the intersection of culture, of faith, of parenting, and of politics. Todd Starnes is going to be joining us. He's now based in Memphis, Tennessee, where he owns a radio station there, where we happen to be showing up every morning, 6 to 9, the mighty 990 KWAM. And he's going to give us a look-see into today's very unique Thursday primary. That's right, there's a primary today in Tennessee. A lot of seats up and a lot of controversy over the redistricting there in Tennessee. Remember when the Democrats started a fire on their floor, on the House floor, when they were redistricting? All eyes were on the volunteer state, and they certainly will be today as they go to the polls for a primary. We'll get a preview of that and Todd's new book coming up in the 7 o'clock hour. In the 8 o'clock hour, we're going to speak with KT McFarland, as we always do every Thursday morning, get her analysis of what's going on the international scene. And then Luke Rosiak, investigative reporter at the Daily Wire. The Washington Post, get this, did you see the story of the J.D. Vance? They started a chicken coop. A lot of people do this. I've been trying to convince Meredith to do this, and she refuses to. And it was really upsetting because I married a girl from Oklahoma. You know, one of the things that comes along with the package should be her openness to having barnyard animals or some sort of livestock in close proximity. We do have horses nearby. They're not our horses, but we do live near horses. And I wanted chickens because, you know, free eggs and all the fun of just sitting there, you know, smoking a cigar, drinking a glass of bourbon and watching a chicken be an idiot. Chickens are idiots. They're just stupid animals. how God made them. There's a reason. But that's also probably the crux of the problem with Meredith. She doesn't want to be surrounded by being responsible for stupid animals. It's bad enough being a parent. You know what I'm saying, though? Our kids are great and they're very smart. But you know your kids do some things sometimes that are just so stupid. And it's like, how did I raise such a stupid child? And by the way, that starts when they're two and continues apparently well into their mid-20s. And so that gets frustrating sometimes. And Meredith's like, no, you know, we got enough stupidity in our lives. Why are we inviting chickens into the world? All right, so I'm not going to get my chicken coop that I want. But you remember when eggs were super expensive during the pandemic? And we interviewed them on the show. There were people who you could, like, rent a coop. They would come over. You wouldn't have to buy any of it. You just pay a monthly fee, and they come and they take care of the chickens, but they live in your house, and you get the eggs and all the entertainment value and stuff. That anyway, it did not fly. Did not fly. Meredith vetoed it. She does get a veto on a lot of things in our house, and that's one of them. Meanwhile, J.D. Vance, our vice president, father of four now, living there at the Naval Observatory, government housing, not bad government housing either. He started a chicken coop. This is a great thing, and the kids get to be a part of it, and they're, you know, it brings some normalcy to their lives, considering they live in a very abnormal environment as children, young children of the Vice President of the United States, living on Massachusetts Avenue, right up on Embassy Row. You know, imagine going out and riding your Hot Wheel in the neighborhood and you're driving past the British Embassy and the Brazilian Embassy and the Japanese Embassy. That's their neighborhood to grow up in. And so he got him a chicken coop. And the Washington Post is doing a story on it. So what does the Washington Post do? I know, I'm going off on a tangent. I'm just trying to let you know that Luke Rosiak's going to join us in the 8 o'clock hour. But I find this story to be a crystallization of everything that's wrong with journalism in Washington, D.C., dare I say, the United States of America. The Washington Post starts to write a feature on J.D. Vance having a chicken coop in his backyard for his kids. And what does the Washington Post do? They call the D.C. city government and rat him out. And they start challenging the zoning, whether it's legal to have a chicken coop there. And at no point, I'm sorry, if you write for the Washington Post in Washington, the District of Columbia, you should probably have a working knowledge of the interaction of all of the various jurisdictions in this town, the things that make this city unique. And one of them is there's federal property and federal jurisdiction coinciding with and living right next door to local controlled to a certain degree. Municipal and metro property that the district has some responsibility for, and add to the complication that you're also living next door or butted up right against international property. As I just explained, you've got embassies up and down the neighborhood. The president lives across the street from the Norwegian embassy and the embassy for the Holy See, the Vatican. And technically, those are foreign lands to a certain degree. You know, you get those diplomatic plates, you can park wherever you want in this town. You can drive right through stop signs and red lights. Trust me, I see it all the time. So you already know, baked in the cake in Washington, that there are conflicting jurisdictions and there are conflicting rules and laws and protocols. And at no point does the reporter at the Washington Post, the paper of record in your nation's capital, as they're writing what should have been a puff piece on J.D. Vance bringing chickens into his family and building a coop in the backyard of the Naval Observatory, at no point does the reporter or the editor or anyone with a brain on the newsroom there say, you know, I think that building and that property is federal. It used to be military because it's the Naval Observatory. In fact, there's still some military there, and I'm pretty sure they're exempt from the basic zoning laws of the District of Columbia. Also, he's the Vice President of the United States. And I'm pretty sure before they went ahead and did this, there's a lot of protocols you have to go through and boxes you have to check before you do it. And maybe we should just spend our time and resources pursuing the story from a different angle. Nope. Nope. They sicked the dogs on him. And it wasn't just, you know, here's an interesting angle on the story. They actually proactively ratted him out and started challenging the local D.C. government as to why they were allowing it to happen and whether they should come in and fine the vice president. Because, yeah, the district government really wants to pick a fight with the Trump administration, who is basically one swearing-in ceremony of their communist mayor-elect, one swearing-in ceremony away from revoking home rule for good and taking all control away from that kangaroo court known as the district council and giving it back to Congress where it belongs. Yeah, pick a fight with J.D. Vance over the kids' chickens. Please do it. Anyway, long story short, Luke Rosiak will join us in the 8 o'clock hour to shed a little more light on that story. But that's not what I wanted to start our morning with. I didn't want to start talking to you about that. I want to talk to you about this. Anthony Fauci has a phone, and it's a government phone. And Anthony Fauci's phone is now in the possession of the United States.

0: Florida state law, seeking a breadth of documents ranging to what he knew, when he knew it, his doubts about the safety and efficacy of vaccines that he's out there promoting. And we're really focused in on his self-dealing. Evidence has come to light that he was trying to personally profit off of this. This is outside of his government duties, his official role. He's trying to pursue book deals, awards, get connected with high rollers that, you know, might help him come into millions of dollars. This is wrong, and it could go towards a deceptive trade practice, fraud, public nuisance, you name it. I think there's many aspects of Florida law that now are implicated.
1: Now, more from Attorney General Uthmeyer in a moment. That's James Uthmeyer, the Attorney General of the state of Florida. But as I said, Senator Ron Johnson has now obtained through subpoena Anthony Fauci's government phone, the phone he used as secretary, not Secretary of Health and Human Services, but he never had a cabinet-level secretary job. No, he got all the glory, all the money, all the fandom without any of the responsibility or the Senate confirmation. It's amazing how you, boy, when you find an angle, you play that angle, baby, and you get decades worth of wealth and power without any accountability. Ron Johnson has the cell phone, and it all coincides with this morning's hearing where Senator Rand Paul, chair of the committee overseeing Health and Human Services, will be debating and potentially voting on the charges that Congress will bring or recommend to the Justice Department against Anthony Fauci. We'll talk about the phone in a moment and what might be on it, and you're going to participate in that conversation. 855-784-4255. What do you
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8: In the War of 1812, our nation fought and won America's religious freedom. 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

0: studio.
1: What's on Anthony Fauci's phone? If you could get a hold of his phone that was issued by the... By the way, stop with the, oh, his privacy is being infringed upon. This is a Fourth Amendment right. I love all the federal employees who have a government-issued laptop or phone. Please tell me about all the documents that you sign, knowing that the government has access. That it's not your phone. It's the government's phone. They have access to all of it. And by the way, when you get a government-issued laptop, I'm pretty sure there's something that you sign, and then there's a whole onboarding process where you get the special login and all the security protocols. I sure hope there are. There should be. And if you get them in the private sector, it'd be my new laptop I got from the Salem Network, I still haven't figured out how to crack it open yet, actually. It's sitting on my desk. And alongside all of those things, you recognize and acknowledge that this is not your property. It's government property. They will track what you're doing, and this is not a violation of anybody's Fourth Amendment rights. If you were working for Senator Rand Paul's committee, if you were working for Senator Ron Johnson's office, and you got a hold via subpoena of this cell phone, Tony Fauci's cell phone, what would you be looking for? What do you think is on that phone? And again, I go back to the over under on selfies. How many times did he take a selfie of him right before he did a hit on CNN or ABC News? Here I am. I'm about to talk to Stephanopoulos. How many selfies are on Tony Fauci's phone? 855-784-4255. Seriously, though, what are you hoping to uncover here? Bringing it back to the charges in Florida, here is the Attorney General of the Sunshine State, Mr. Olfmeyer, continuing to explain what they're going to be pursuing at the state level.
2: Well, a lot of it, you know, he revealed himself in this diary. We've got communications, emails with subordinates where he's asking them to help work on applications for these awards. We know one award in particular, he made $900,000 on that. Again, this is separate and independent from his government salary. Right. So here, you know, government officials, they have a lot of immunities. They have protections when they're doing their job. But when somebody like Dr. Fauci is lying and deceiving the American people, pushing out directives and mandates that he privately questions as unsafe, and he's deriving a profit from it, that raises larger legal questions.
1: It sounds like he knows what he's doing, and it sounds like there's actually fire where that smoke is. And it sounds like we now have the answer to the burning question, why did Anthony Fauci plead the fifth if he had a pardon? A little bit more here from the Attorney General, specifically talking about that phone.
3: So Fauci's attorney, David Shurtler, responded this way. Aaron Rodgers doesn't know what he's talking about. Shurtler told The Athletic on Fauci's behalf he should stick to football. Where do you come down on that?
2: Well, I think a lot of athletes have reason to be concerned. You had very healthy people in top peak performance falling down on courts across the country shortly after receiving these vaccines. We now know that Dr. Fauci doubted whether or not it was a good thing for children and young people, but he nevertheless publicly pushed for it. So I appreciate Aaron Rodgers speaking up on it, but whether he's going to stick to just football or not, I'm going to focus on the law. That is my job in Florida. I'm going to fight for our citizens.
1: Sorry, mislabeled file there. That was about Aaron Rodgers. Here he is talking about that phone. Clip 4.
2: We need to gather discovery and evidence in Florida. You know, we want to seek accountability. A lot of people were hurt and suffered, but we respect procedure, rule of law. We will get to the bottom of it. We will leave no stone unturned, and we want to find out at the end of the day, you know, was he pursuing profit? Or was he trying to protect the people of Florida? And his diary, it screams of fame and fortune. You know, he's doubting the risks of myocarditis. He's frustrated that Florida is not following his directives. So much so that he traveled down, he did news hits, radio hits, he went down with Jill Biden. All the while, we now know privately, he has a lot of doubts about safety.
1: That's right. And it's all been revealed. And certainly there will be more information and exchanges that he had on that phone. The cell phone was transferred from the Department of Health and Human Services to the Senate Homeland Security Permanent Subcommittee on Investigations chaired by Senator Ron Johnson. Now, a spokesperson for the senator told Fox News Digital the subcommittee obtained a copy of Dr. Fauci's iPhone that was used during his time at HHS. The committee's procurement of the phone, first reported by the Wall Street Journal, comes just as the Senate Homeland Security and Governmental Affairs Committee readies to decide whether to hold Fauci in contempt of Congress. It also follows the HHS move to dump over 1,000 pages of Fauci's personal diary to the panel just days before the blockbuster hearing. One other question I have about that whole diary thing. Why didn't they have him testify first and then dump the diary? So I was looking at this whole thing. What if when we were working for Andrew Breitbart, we obtained Anthony Fauci's diary? We would not have released it all. We would have asked him questions.
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1: Time to turn our attention to Burrito Gate. If you already know what I'm talking about, the burrito controversy, the cost of a Chipotle burrito and how it affects young Americans, and whether it's a reflection on economic instability, lack of political leadership and understanding of what the true problems are that are being boiled down to affordability. And this is why people want to be Marxists, because a burrito costs $20. Go ahead and chime in. I'd love to for you to participate in this conversation at 855-784-4255. Who's right in this equation? I'll lay it out for you. Don't worry. I'll give you all the details. Who's right? Is it true that basic items in your life cost too much money, and that's why you've got kids in their 20s who feel like they'll never be able to own a home or move out of their parents' basement, and that that's a failure of generations before them, a failure of their parents, a failure of their government, and the government needs to fix it? Because that mindset is having people turn to Abdul al-Sayed and Zohran Mamdani to solve these problems for them. But I think there might be another way. But do they have a point? Do they have a point? Or are you on the side of many of us who have, and I sort of include myself in this camp, but many of us who said, no, a burrito doesn't have to cost $20. Stop going to Chipotle. You know, buy a couple of cheap frozen burritos and microwave them. 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It'll be cheaper and save your money. It's one of those issues where both sides are right and both sides are wrong. And I want to dive into it. And even more importantly, ask you if you've had these conversations with your kids in your life, or if you're one of our younger listeners and viewers, are you having this conversation with your parents? And is there a conflict here? Is this really about young people making really bad personal choices with their finances and not taking responsibility for their lives? Or is this the fault of an out-of-control economy that makes living a normal life where you can make it through the day, save some money so you can buy a house someday and live the American dream? Have our leaders made such poor economic decisions that it makes that American dream look like a fantasy? 855-784-4255. It all started with, I believe, Andrew Colvett. Now, Andrew Colvett is the longtime producer of Charlie Kirk on his podcast. He now hosts that podcast. He's one of the big weights at Turning Point USA. He took to social media, as these things always begin with some post on social media, don't they? And he said, one of our Turning Point USA college students gave me his take on affordability. A burrito shouldn't cost $20. Yeah, a lot of this is a hangover from COVID and Biden-era inflation, but the lived experience, ooh, I always get nervous when people say lived experience. Lived experience is the same. It just feels like basic things cost too much. Now, the $20 burrito was in reference to a loaded burrito at Chipotle, because you can get the $20. You add some extras, you add guacamole, maybe double meat, you know, it can be done. I've had a Chipotle burrito, and yes, it can get up to $20. But of course, that's not the only burrito option out there. But when you say a burrito shouldn't cost $20, well, okay, you know, a car shouldn't cost $30,000. But for one reason or another, mostly because enough people are willing to pay $30,000 for a car and $20 for a burrito, that's how much a burrito was going to be. That's part of the problem. But listen, things are too expensive. And in many cases, things are too expensive because the government has made really bad decisions affecting all of our lives. The worst decision was during COVID and during the Biden administration in recent years. Those were pretty recent years. The government spent money they didn't have. Now, during COVID, they thought they were propping up the economy that had been artificially stopped and stagnated by the government through the advice of Anthony Fauci for whatever nefarious reason, or if you think they were really just trying to save lives. Either way, they did what they did. They shut us down. And at the time, the government, because they ruined our economy, felt the very least they could do is supply free money to people to keep them floated. Of course, that free money wasn't really free. They were printing money they didn't have. And when you print money you don't have, you reduce the value of that money. And suddenly that money can't buy as much as it used to, especially when the economy starts rolling back up and you don't change those basic policies that you put in place just for emergency purposes. We're still there. Because nobody wins re-election by saying, we're going to stop giving you free stuff. And this is a both sides of the political equation problem. The results are $20 burritos. The results are $6 or $7 a pound ground beef. I know I'm being very reductionist here. I know that I'm not really giving you all of the macroeconomic nuances of this, but basically what's going on here. And yes, these are the recent decisions that were made during COVID and during Biden, but these are decisions and policies that go back for decades, and it needs to be changed. Otherwise, we're going to continue on the same treadmill. The reason I point out that this has been going on for decades is because nothing here is new. It's just that, well, the decimal point has moved a bit, or maybe the factor involved here is bigger. But there's nothing new about individuals in their 20s starting out in life, not making the kind of money that people in their 30s, 40s, or 50s are making. There's nothing new there. That's how an economy should work. When you're in your 20s, you're not going to make the kind of money that somebody with more experience, more skills, and more value that they bring to an employer will make in their later years of working. So what do you do when you're in your 20s? Well, you don't live the same life that somebody lives in their 30s, 40s, or 50s. When I was in my 20s, I was not making as much money as people who were doing the same job that I was doing, but they had 20 years experience. And by the way, I wasn't driving the same cars that they were driving. I wasn't living in the same big house that they were living in. Yes, it's true. When I bought my first piece of real estate in Jersey City, New Jersey, back in the 90s, my one-bedroom condo cost me $85,000. I know, that blows everybody's mind to think about. In fact, that same building is selling the exact same condo now for like $250,000, maybe more. It's just a one-bedroom, 700 square feet. It's tiny. But I was smart enough to get in on real estate because that's a very smart investment to make when you're young. And that $85,000 may seem cheap now, but at the time, I was only making about $37,000 a year. It seemed like a fortune to me. But I didn't think I was entitled to a five-bedroom house in a gated community. And to make ends meet, I wasn't eating $20 burritos or whatever high-end burrito was out there. I was probably eating burritos, but they were really cheap burritos. I was eating pizza by the slice in New York. I wasn't eating as much, by the way, too. Have you noticed that we have a combination of factors here where people are complaining about how expensive burritos are? And at the same time, we have an obesity problem in this country. Maybe the fact that you're loading your burrito up so full of garbage that it's costing you $20 when you check out, maybe that coincides with the fact that you've got a little extra thickness around the midsection. I was really skinny when I was in my 20s. Some would say it was because I was healthy and fit. I know the truth. It's because I didn't have enough money to overeat. That said, things are too expensive. It's because the government has screwed up. politicians have to recognize that. When President Trump just waves his hand at the affordability issue and says that it's made up, it's a myth, it's fake, it sounds like he doesn't get it. It sounds like he doesn't realize that, no, really, things are too expensive. And that's a problem when you're a politician. I'm not saying it's Trump's fault. I'm just saying, as a politician, if you want your own future fortunes or your party's fortunes to be bright and sunny, you can't look like you don't get it, or even worse, you get it and you don't care. So the Burrito Gate debate continued, and I'm going to tell you all the various influencers that chimed in and had their opinion about it. I'm one of the few people who actually think both sides are right and both sides are wrong. But people got very passionate about it. And suddenly, if you go to Facebook or you go to Instagram and you go to Twitter or whatever, everyone's talking about burritos. So where do you land on Burrito Gate? And are you having this conversation maybe over a different food item or a different consumable product in your family, in your household, over your kitchen table? 855-784-4255. Randy in Knoxville, Tennessee, where we've got our primary today. We're going to give you a preview with Todd Starnes later on. Hey, Randy, thanks for calling. You're on O'Connor & Company.
12: Hey, thanks, Larry. Yeah, the other day I made a burrito using a leg of lamb, my own tomatoes, lettuce, onions from my 14 raised beds, and it cost me $1.50. And it was organic, and it was delicious. The CEO of Chipotle, Larry, a few years ago, he was on something. He said, due to climate change, there will be no avocados in a matter of a few years. So, you know, I said, that guy's whacked off of his butt. But I wanted to talk about Fauci. You know, he's enamored with all these movie stars that were digging him during all this.
1: Yeah.
12: And I'd like them to pull up some of his comments about meeting these stars. I heard that he said, Julia Roberts, she gets all hot and bothered when I talk about mitigation methods.
1: So you think that's what's going to be on his phone, all the hot and bothered health-related sexting he does with Hollywood starlets?
12: Oh, yeah. Hey, you know, he's a very sexy little hobbit.
1: Yeah, I hear you, Randy. Randy, hey, by the way, your burritos sound great, and I appreciate you sharing this story. But here's the problem, and Randy, thank you for calling. The problem, of course, is that not everybody has access to Randy's leg of lamb. That isn't going to have that level of cuisine in their lives. Although he does make a point. If you ask your 20-something kid out of college to make a burrito from scratch, go to the grocery store, buy the cheapest version of the ingredients to make a burrito, and then come home and do it, could they? And is that maybe part of the problem? And I talk a lot about how I sponsor midshipmen in this house from the Naval Academy, and they're in our home, and they become part of our lives over the 4 years that they're at the academy. In their first year, when they're seniors, their last semester, where their class load is a little lighter, they're spending a lot more time at the house. And I've been cooking for these midshipmen for years now at this point, and inevitably, they've asked me to help them teach them how to cook because they don't know how to cook. And they're about to be living on their own as O-1s out there at some Marine base or Navy base. And so I do. And I teach them how to batch cook. And I take them to the grocery store and we buy a big thing of chicken thighs and a big couple of heads of broccoli and some rice, really cheap rice. And we go home and we make the big pot of rice and we chop the broccoli and we roast the broccoli in olive oil and we cook those chicken thighs either on a grill or under a broiler. And then we chop it all up and batch cook it and create bowls, chicken broccoli rice bowls that cost us about 80 cents a piece. And those midshipmen are eating for a week on about $20 because we just went to the grocery store and we made it ourselves. And yes, it was an hour and a half commitment, and we could watch the first half of the football game in our kitchen while we did it on our devices that cost too much. You see, there is a way to fix the problem, but we have to do it, not the government. All right, more of your calls, 855-784-4255.
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0: I'm telling y'all, whether you want to call it affordability, you want to call it inflation, whether you want to call it government mismanagement of the economy, where the government shouldn't manage the economy at all, whatever you want to call it, you cannot overlook how it's affecting people in their lives. The bottom line is things do cost more. Things are way expensive. And if you're in your 20s and you're a young professional and you're trying to do everything right and you're trying to play by the rules and you've got your education and you're trying to join the workforce and you want to get married and you want to start a family, it's not easy. It's not easy at all. Part of it is because you were sold a bill of goods about needing to go to college and getting a four-year degree that probably isn't really aiding in your professional life. But we've created a jobs market that overemphasizes the need for that four-year degree. There are some jobs that you can't even get in the door for to get an application, let alone an interview, without that four-year degree. So now you're paying student loan debt, again, because you were sold a bill of goods and because you were not given good advice about how best to obtain that four-year degree without going into debt. And also, by the way, your basic suburban home in a major metropolitan area that's just within an hour of the city center where your job is probably located is going to cost you upwards to $750,000. Where's the money for that down payment going to come from? Of course, you don't necessarily have to live there. And again, I know it sounds cold-hearted, and I'm not running for office, so I can say it. But no one has the right to live in a four-bedroom house in a safe, wealthy neighborhood right outside a major metropolitan area and have it be, you know, matching the income needs that you demand. There's been a long history in this country of people moving and finding jobs or starting a life where they can afford to do so. And if things are not working out for you economically because of whatever reasons, either your choices or choices the government has made or what have you, I know it sucks, but you got to do what's right for yourself and your family. So maybe you've got to move to an area where it'll be easier for you to get on your feet. And then you can start to make money and accumulate wealth, and maybe then you can move somebody somewhere else. There's nothing new here. When I lived in New York, as I mentioned, and I was barely making a lot of money, I recognize that New York is a great place to live right out of college, right out of school, where you're barely making any money and you're dirt poor. It's exciting. It's fun. You don't want to live that way your whole life. And when you want to live a middle-class experience and get married and have kids and buy a house, well, you do what a lot of people do, which is move somewhere else. And right now, the cheapest state for a single-family home in this country, based on the median house prices, is West Virginia. And there are a lot of people listening on our flagship station, WMAL, who made the choice to sell their home in Alexandria or in Upper Marlboro, Maryland, and move about an hour or so out to West Virginia and take the train in or drive in. Or thanks to COVID, and this was one sunny side of COVID, it's much more common for people to work remote. And they have made that choice, and they're maybe even making less money where they're living, but the cost of living is better. And by the way, West Virginia is a beautiful place. There's a lot of beautiful places in this country. But you make choices. Look at the Dust Bowl during the Depression. The whole idea of grapes of wrath and people moving. They picked up their homes. And again, I know there was a lot of despair, but it was a depression. That's the whole point of a depression, that people are living in despair. And everybody got on Route 66 and they moved from Oklahoma and the dustbin and Dust Bowl, and they moved to California and they started a new life. Back then, California was the cheap option and there were opportunities there. There were no opportunities in the middle of a drought in the Midwest and the Great Plains. And so that's what they did. And why is that such a forbidden topic? Why are we not supposed to say, you know what? Yeah, you're right. Where you live right now, way too expensive. You should probably move somewhere else. People are doing it all the time. It's why people are leaving California and moving to Tennessee or to Texas or to Florida. You just do it. Take control of your lives instead of whining about it and then voting for Marxists. Mamie in Ohio. Mamie, go ahead. You're next up on O'Connor and Company.
1: Hi, Larry. Thank you.
0: You're welcome.
1: Today is the first I've ever heard of this burrito gate.
0: It may be an internet-only social media story, but big names. Matt Walsh, even Vice President Vance has chimed in on it. Mark Thiessen, Joel Berry. Joel Berry said that his wife made homemade burritos for the family of eight, and it costs less than $20. The real root of the problem is not an affordability crisis. It's a I-don't-know-how-to-cook crisis.
1: Probably a combination of both, but I've been saying this for decades, Larry. Whatever happened to the laws of supply and demand? The government completely ignores this. The Democrats and the RINOs, all of these people that want big government, they don't know and understand the laws of supply and demand. So whoever is stupid enough to pay $20 for a burrito is just that.
0: Yeah.
1: Stupid enough. And like you mentioned, it's filled with all kinds of junk.
0: Right.
1: I don't eat junk food, so no wonder everybody's overweight.
0: Listen, I love burritos as much as the next guy. I'm going to Taco Bell for their Burrito Supreme. It's less than $6, and it's more than satisfying, and it's great. And by the way, if I'm in a pinch, I'm on the road, I'll go to a Starbucks because they're everywhere, but I'm not getting their $10 Frappuccino.
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6: News this hour from Town Hall. I'm John Scott. Colorado Governor Jared Polis had declared a disaster emergency in response to the 310 fire burning in Garfield County, while six large wildfires in that state have now more than 800 firefighters actively engaged. Meanwhile, there's been an escalation of wildfire activity in Western Canada. Correspondent Donna Warder has more.
7: British Columbia has declared a state of emergency as a wildfire continues to race through Western Canada, forcing more than 20,000 people to evacuate from communities along Okanagan Lake. An undetermined number of homes have been destroyed. Officials say more than 100 wildfires are burning across the province, with nearly half of them out of control. And they say the hot, windy weather, along with a prolonged drought, could threaten more communities. I'm Donna Warder.
6: Iran has warned it will not reopen the Strait of Hormuz unless the United States meets six sweeping demands, including lifting sanctions, withdrawing military forces from around the country, and paying compensation for two wars. And on another battlefront, Russia and Ukraine exchanging overnight strikes. Correspondent Julie Walker with the update.
8: In Russia's Belgorod region, 5 people died and 24 others hurt overnight in Ukraine drone attacks. 2 people were killed and 13 others hurt when Russian missiles hit a high-rise block in Kharkiv, while dozens of missiles and drones struck Ukraine's southern Odessa region, injuring 8. Large-scale Russian missile strikes on Ukraine have become routine this summer, with Moscow exploiting the country's shortage of interceptors for the U.S.-made Patriot systems. Ukraine's President Zelensky has for months been lobbying other countries, especially the U.S., to send him more Patriot systems made scarcer by the Iran war. I'm Julie Walker.
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6: The activity at Guatemala's Fuego volcano that began last Monday and caused widespread evacuations continues to gradually decrease. Still no word on 1,700 people from 18 surrounding communities being allowed back to their homes. There were no deaths reported after that eruption. Africa's largest economy is wrapping up efforts to develop their domestic solar manufacturing capacity. Bob Agnew has more.
10: Ethiopia, South Africa, Morocco, and Nigeria are building solar equipment factories, a trend that industry experts say reflects industrial ambitions and concerns about reliance on imports from China. China dominates the global solar supply chain, even in projects in other regions. Between 2010 and 2024, Chinese renewable energy investment and relevant construction in Africa reached an estimated $66 billion. Bob Agnew reporting.
6: News and analysis at townhall.com. A Kansas senator pushing to permanently ban federal funding for so-called gain-of-function virus research, arguing it poses a serious threat to public safety.
11: Republican Senator Roger Marshall is urging Congress to pass legislation that would prohibit taxpayer funding for research that enhances the transmissibility or severity of viruses. Marshall tells colleagues that the COVID-19 pandemic exposed the risks of such work and argued federal dollars should never support research that could lead to another global health crisis. The Kansas physician also praised President Trump's recent executive action restricting high-risk biological research and is seeking to make those limits permanent, Richard Boyd reporting.
6: Ohio State and Oregon, they hold the top two spots in the USA Today preseason coaches football poll. Georgia, Texas, and Notre Dame round out the top five. More on these stories at townhall.com.
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13: Welcome to This Week on Capitol Hill, your insider's guide to the stories shaping Washington and the world. I'm Tony Perkins.
14: Holding a witness in contempt is a serious thing, and it should be rare. But the contempt power exists for precisely this circumstance. Seeking the truth is not a witch hunt, Accountability is not vengeance. Accountability is what stands between the American people and a repeat of the mistakes and the very real consequences of the past.
13: That was Kentucky Senator Rand Paul, chairman of the Senate Homeland Security Committee, speaking Thursday on the committee's contempt resolution involving Dr. Anthony Fauci. We'll be joined by a member of that committee, Florida Senator Rick Scott. We'll also get an update on the confirmation process for Attorney General nominee Todd Blanche. Meanwhile, on the House side, the Ethics Committee dominated the week's congressional headlines.
15: We have a process. There's a process. The House Ethics Committee does that. We always withhold judgment on this, whether it's Republicans or Democrats. We're consistent because that process plays out. It's due process. They're allowed to make their case. The allegations, the evidence is evaluated, and a jury of their peers, literally, decides that.
13: That was House Speaker Mike Johnson earlier this week. Former Mississippi Congressman Greg Harper, who served two terms on the House Ethics Committee, joins us. And we'll get an update on the Middle East from CBN Middle East Bureau Chief Chris Mitchell. All of that and more coming up on This Week on Capitol Hill.
16: Today's edition of This Week on Capitol Hill is being presented by AARP.
13: Well, on Tuesday, primary races for the House and Senate delivered mixed results as the midterm battle for control of the Congress intensifies. The far left's momentum in Democratic primaries remains strong, with Democratic Socialist of America-backed candidate Abdul al-Sayed winning the Democratic nomination for U.S. Senate in Michigan. On the Republican side, Trump-backed candidates secured their party's nominations in Washington State, Kansas, and Michigan. Joining us now to discuss these races and what they reveal about both parties heading into November and the latest developments from Washington is Newsmax chief Washington correspondent James Rosen. James, welcome back to This Week on Capitol Hill.
17: Great to be back with you. Thank you, Tony.
13: So let's jump right into this. I want to get your main takeaways from Tuesday's primaries.
17: Well, once again, it's we see pitted against each other the different wings or factions within the Democratic Party. And once again, we see the so-called Democratic Socialists ascendant, the win by Dr. Abdul al-Sayed, who is a physician, but who has spent his career in the as a manager of public health programs. And who favors free universal medicine for all, et cetera, triumphed over Haley Stevens, an incumbent congresswoman who was backed by an influx of some upwards of $30 million from AIPAC and aligned groups, but who lacked the charisma, really. And you and I have talked about this before on this program. Once some of the Mamdani-backed candidates that are also backed by the Democratic Socialists of America, as al-Sayed is, triumphed in their respective races. Every politico who's following this closely has to assess whether the triumph of these DSA-backed candidates reflects where the primary electorate is. And we have to remember that this, you know, the primaries in general are dominated by the base, by those who are most active. And that's especially true in an off year or a midterm year like this. Not a presidential election year. But the professional politico has to assess, is this really where the primary base is at in their heads in terms of the substance of things? Are they all committed socialists? Or I think al-Sayed won with a plurality, not with a straight-out majority. Or did the moderate centrist forces fail to field a sufficiently charismatic candidate? I personally thought that I could determine rather easily several weeks ago that al-Sayed was going to defeat Haley Stevens, not just from watching the debate between them on television, local television in Michigan, where he exuded greater charisma, but by observing that al-Sayed's Instagram feed had something like 100,000 followers and Haley Stevens's had about 1,000. And in today's social media age, and especially in when you're in a Democratic primary where you're going to have a lot of young digital natives participating, that struck me, that particular metric, as a death knell for Haley Stevens.
13: James, is it also a over-reliance upon incumbency and money?
17: Money, I take the view that all the complaints about money in politics are somewhat misguided. After the 1968 presidential campaign, I remember a British newspaper marveling that the entire electoral exercise of 1968 had cost a staggering $34 million, making it the most expensive presidential race in American history. Now, that's about just what Haley Stevens received from AIPAC and Allied Forces alone. And so my view is that money in politics is like a Nerf battle, and each side brings all the Nerf weapons and all the Nerf bullets they could possibly use or need to this battle. That's not to say money doesn't matter, and you see a great disparity, for example, in cash on hand in the Republican National Committee and the Democratic National Committee. But again, Hillary Clinton outspent Donald Trump 9-1, I think, in 2016. So money is not the great determinant. I think charisma is. I think adaptability to social media probably is the defining characteristic for successful candidates today.
18: I'll have to say, an analyst that uses Nerf analogies just has gone up in my view.
17: Is welcome everywhere, right?
18: Yes, it is. It is. I'm one who played Nerf ball and Nerf weapons quite frequently with my kids. Yes, I can relate to that. Let me ask you this, the charisma aspect, is that because people are paying more attention, because they're looking for something? I mean, put that in perspective of the numbers that came out at the end of the week on the jobs numbers, a lot of unemployment.
17: Yeah, in fact, we just received the jobs numbers for the month of June, and they weren't good for the Trump administration or for the country. In fact, they shed jobs, 23,000 altogether, when economists were forecasting a net gain of about 100,000. And previous jobs gains from prior weeks and months were revised downward sharply for a net loss of about 100,000 jobs. And there were some surprises within these numbers. For example, the labor participation rate, the number of Americans who are eligible to work and who are actively working or searching for work. That means you're in the job market. You're either working or you're searching for work. That dipped to the lowest level, some 61%, that we've seen in 5.5 years, back to the doldrums of the pandemic. Even the hospitality industry lost jobs in June, which is striking because of all the activity that surrounded the FIFA World Cup, which was held in Houston and New York and all sorts of different places. So it's a concerning number for the Trump administration. These are not the jobs numbers that you want to be seeing as you head into the Labor Day weekend, let's say, next month, which really kicks off the intense cycle for the midterms, and in which affordability is already the buzzword. So the only reason we saw the actual unemployment rate tick down a little bit to 4.1% was because so many people who are eligible to work left the job market altogether, said they're not working and they're not even looking for work right now.
18: So what's behind this? What's driving the loss of jobs? Is this related to the increase in energy? Is it the inflation? What's driving this?
17: It's the Iran war, for sure. It's the impact of that conflict on gasoline prices. It is the impact of that conflict and to some extent President Trump's management style on consumer confidence. Every time President Trump gives a big speech, analysts say in advance that his task, his objective will be to provide reassurance to this audience or audiences X and Y, whether that's global investors or soccer moms or whomever. We invariably find that President Trump isn't in the reassurance business. He's in the disruption business, and he finds that has worked for him. And goodness knows he's elected to a second term. But nonetheless, as we approach these midterms, no question his fellow Republicans, who are in great danger of losing the House of Representatives, less so where the Senate is concerned, would prefer that the messaging be more reassuring to Main Street, to Wall Street, and everybody in between. But we live in an age of volatility. President Trump, to some extent, fuels that. And no one really sees any timely or salutary exit ramp where the Iran war is concerned. And the idea that the Iranians may soon have control of the Strait of Hormuz codified in

0: term convention, which they've never done before.
1: It's going to be very interesting to watch. James, thanks so much for joining us. Always appreciate your insights.
0: Thank you, Tony.
1: All right, folks, more this week on Capitol Hill to come. Next, we're going to be joined by Senator Rick Scott with a look at what took place in the Senate this week. So don't go away.
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1: Welcome back to This Week on Capitol Hill. I'm Tony Perkins. Well, the Senate Homeland Security Committee voted this week to hold Dr. Anthony Fauci in contempt of Congress for his refusal to answer questions from the committee last week. According to Senator Rand Paul, the committee chairman, the contempt of Congress resolution has been referred directly to both the Justice Department and the U.S. Attorney for the District of Columbia. Joining me now to discuss this and much more is Senator Rick Scott from Florida. He serves on the Senate Committee on Homeland Security and Governmental Affairs. Senator Scott, welcome back

0: to This Week on Capitol Hill. Thanks for joining us.
1: Tony, it's great to be with you. It was so frustrating when Fauci testified because, you know, people just want answers. He had a pardon. He had no risk. All he had to do was tell the truth. And people wanted to know, okay, so did you or did you not fund gain of function? Was the coronavirus out of the Wuhan lab? Why did you keep changing your position on the vaccine? Why did you tell us not to go do things and you had dinner with Jake Tapper? Why was your diary so inconsistent? So when you think about how many people didn't get to see their loved ones die, how many people, you know, died because of the vaccine, how many people lost their businesses, how many people, you know, didn't know what to do about their kids or when they were pregnant. I mean, it's just ridiculous what this guy did. He lied to the American public.
0: He was given, as you made reference to, a pardon, a preemptive pardon by the former president, Joe Biden. So why would he not answer questions? What do you think?
1: I think he didn't want to tell the truth. I think he didn't want to acknowledge that he paid for gain of function research, and maybe that's what caused the coronavirus. I think it starts right there, because everything he was worried about was are they going to get caught doing gain of function research, which they never should have done. I think he has such contempt for us because he's Anthony Fauci. I mean, he knows Jake Tapper. He knows Dana Bash. He knows all these celebrities. Like, how could we, mere mortals, ask the emperor a question? I mean, he's above it. He's Anthony Fauci.
0: Why is it important that, I know this is a kind of a rhetorical question. I think our viewers and listeners know the answer to this, but I want you to say it. Why is it important that years after COVID-19 and these draconian practices put in place, policies put in place by Dr. Fauci and others, why is it important that we go back and get the facts now?
1: Number one, people want people held accountable. If he did nothing wrong, he said, look, I used my best efforts. You know, I tried, you know, I made some mistakes here. You know, people don't understand that. But other than that, people want some accountability. That's number one. Number two is, if we're going to have another pandemic, let's learn from this so we don't destroy our economy and kill not just Americans. His actions killed people all over the world. Now we don't trust vaccines. Maybe we should never trust vaccines, but I can tell you right now, you know, my family and other people I talk to, they're not sure about vaccines. It's because of Anthony Fauci.
0: Has this been a contributing factor to the American people losing trust in our federal government?
1: Oh, absolutely. I think if you look at the actions he took, the inconsistencies had, now it even gets worse when you look at his diary. He said, "Oh, you don't have to wear a mask." Oh, you do have to wear a mask. Oh, you know, if you take the vaccine, you're never going to get COVID. Blah blah. I mean, it's just unbelievable. And there was no science behind it. He always acted like, "Oh, he's the emperor. He knows. I mean, he has science behind it." And what we found out is pure BS. There was no science. He was just making stuff up.
0: Now, Senator, I know, and you know well, because you've been a critic of Washington, as you've tracked it for years, that a lot of times there's political theater. Many of these types of hearings fall into political theater. But given the leadership of the committee, yourself being on the committee, I anticipate something is going to come from this. Now, the Justice Department has acknowledged that they've received the referral and will work with the Senate accordingly. What do you expect next?
1: Well, I think two things are going to happen. First off, I think you really have to respect what Rand Paul has done. Rand Paul has been working on this and working on this and working on this. He and his team are the reason we had the hearing. It's his and his. He and his team are the ones we have the diary, and now we have his phone. So, number one, I think the Justice Department will take this very seriously and make a good decision. I respect Todd Blanche. He's got an unbelievable background. I look forward to when he gets confirmed. Number one, I think they're going to take it seriously. Number two is, this is the beginning of more information to the American public. So one, maybe he needs to be, there's more information to hold him accountable. But most importantly, the American public is going to have way more information. So going forward, I mean, they're going to say, wait, I'm not sure I should trust the federal government on this. Do they have a bias? and they clearly did with Anthony Fauci, in which I think, look, I think skepticism of your federal government is actually good for you. I don't believe we should just act like, oh, these experts at the federal government, they can decide our life. I don't believe in that.
0: I think we put too much trust in government myself. Senator, you mentioned Todd Blanche as we're recording this going into the weekend, and the Senate's going to be working through the weekend, so a lot of things are going to be happening. But there was a breakthrough. An impasse had been in place for Todd Blanche's confirmation. He secured the support of Louisiana Congressman, Senator, Bill Cassidy. Do you see that confirmation taking place this weekend?
1: Absolutely. Hopefully it'll get done probably on, hopefully on Sunday, maybe with consent to get done before that. But look at Todd Blanche's background. This guy has done all the jobs necessary to be a great attorney general, and he's done a great job as deputy, and now he's done a great job as acting. So I look forward to his confirmation. I've known him for a long time. I was the first person elected that sat with Trump during the trial in New York, where Todd did an unbelievable job, where they're trying to, put Trump in jail for nothing. So Todd's a smart, hardworking American, and he'll do a good job he's already doing a good job as acting, but it's good that he'll be confirmed as Attorney General.
0: Final topic for you, Senator Scott. You've been very vocal about the need to pass the Save America Act for election security. How do you see that coming together? Is that going to be a reality in the Senate?
1: I think we're going to do something on election security. The American public has demanded it. And this is not just Republicans. Democrats want election security. Independents want election security. They want voter ID when you vote. You have ID for everything else. They want to make sure you don't get to vote if you're not an American citizen. So we'll either do it through passing the Save America Act or parts of it, or we'll do it through the reconciliation process. We'll create incentives for our states to do the right thing.
0: Just about a minute left. Senator, do you see the Senate staying in session until these issues are addressed, or are they going to break and go home?
1: I'm going to do everything I can to make sure we stay in session. Look, I'm a business guy. In business, you work 7 days a week. We're not even working 5 days a week. So we ought to be staying up here until we get our job done. My mom always said when I was a kid, you couldn't go out and play on Saturday mornings until after you cleaned the whole house. Same thing here. Let's get our work done.
0: All right, those guys don't need to go home and play anyway. They need to stay there and work. Senator Rick Scott, always good to see you. Thanks so much for taking time to join us.
1: See you, Tony.
0: All right, Senator Rick Scott of Florida. All right, after the break, we're going to take a look at ethics concerns on the House side. The House was out this week. However, the House Ethics Committee has been very busy, and some very startling information coming forward to the point that one member of Congress is not running for re-election. Still ahead, we're also going to be taking a look at what's happening in the Middle East. Chris Mitchell from CBN in Jerusalem will be joining us as well. So don't go away. More ahead.
2: News, I'm John Scott. A recent Senate hearing on the Muslim Brotherhood turned sharply partisan. As Democrats on the panel boycotted the proceedings by Republican Ted Cruz of Texas.
3: Senator Cruz maintains that the Muslim Brotherhood's influence in the U.S. has been underestimated and vowed to hold accountable anyone who finances or supports terrorism. During the hearing, he also criticized Michigan Democratic Senate nominee Abdul Al-Sayed, citing alleged ties through family members to Muslim Brotherhood-affiliated groups. All five Democrats on the Senate Judiciary Subcommittee skipped the hearing. The dispute underscores deep divisions over national security and counterterrorism policy. Ron Taylor reporting.
2: ICE expecting every officer in the field to be equipped with a body camera by the end of August. This will provide a visual record of immigration enforcement operations. This is SRN News.
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7: In 1796, George Washington made one of the most consequential decisions in American history. He chose not to seek a third term as president. So why does that matter? Because America was not built on permanent rulers. It was built on ordered liberty. Faith teaches that authority is a stewardship, not a possession. Leaders are accountable to God for how they use power. And why does that still matter today? Because republics survive when leaders respect limits and citizens defend them. Washington's lesson still stands. A republic is preserved when power has limits. And public service remains a duty to God and country, not a path to personal rule.
8: Free.
0: Welcome back to This Week on Capitol Hill. I'm your host, Tony Perkins. Well, this week, the House Ethics Committee took one of the rarest disciplinary steps available to Congress, recommending that North Carolina Congressman Chuck Edwards be censured. In nearly 250 years of House history, only 28 members have been censured by the House. Now, the committee also announced it will investigate Ohio Representative Max Miller after he requested the committee review allegations of domestic abuse made by his former wife. As the midterm elections approach, and with the control of Congress hanging in the balance, these cases have once again focused attention on congressional ethics and accountability. Joining me now to discuss these developments is former Congressman Greg Harper, who served two terms in the on the House Ethics Committee during his tenure in Congress. Congressman Harper, welcome to This Week on Capitol Hill. Thanks for joining us.
9: Hey, Tony, it's so good to see you again, and appreciate everything that you do and how you present things on issues that are just so important to our country. So thank you.
0: Well, I appreciate that, and thanks for joining us, because I think this is the timeliness of this is quite significant, or the timing of this is significant, I should say. We have two major House Ethics Committee probes unfolding at the same time. One has already led to Congressman Chuck Edwards to end his reelection bid. The other was requested by Congressman Max Miller himself. There are some other investigations underway. Some have said, wow, this is pretty significant going into a midterm election where the balance of the House is going to be determined by the outcome. What's your reaction, having served on that committee?
9: I just think that the House Committee on Ethics is just an amazing group of people, and they do a phenomenal work. As you know, it's the only committee in the House, regardless of who's in the majority, it's 5-5. And they have to work together. You cannot make a decision if it's a tie vote. So somebody has to see and agree that, hey, this is a major problem. And so I've always been impressed with the Ethics Committee. The leadership usually puts their best people on there to make sure that they're taking care of business. So I think it's commendable that they're not just saying, hey, we're going to ignore this, get past this election cycle, and then we'll deal with it. So that's the way they should operate.
0: Has it always been that way, even when the Democratic majority, or the Democrats held the majority in Congress?
9: You know, of course, I served, as you indicated, my first term was under a Democratic majority, and then we took the majority in my second term. I don't know that there was a lot of difference between those two. Yeah, there were some things that you could see that, you know, sometimes on the Democratic side, maybe it looked a little more partisan to me than it should have. But all in all, they were able to work together during those times. So this is the way it should be, regardless of who is being investigated. And I think it gives the voters an opportunity to make decisions in a timely fashion as well. So I commend them for doing this work now.
0: You know, you have a fellow Mississippian who chairs that committee, Michael Guest. What are the biggest challenges that the Ethics Committee faces when investigating sitting members of Congress and then making, you know, as I mentioned, only 28 members have ever been censured in the history of the Congress? That's a pretty significant recommendation coming from that committee, is it not?
9: That's right, and Chairman Guest does an incredible job. I'm thankful that he's from Mississippi. He actually holds the seat that I held for 10 years, and so they do a really good job. And I also want to say this: the staff at the Ethics Committee is as good as any place that you're going to find. Their professional staff does a remarkable job. The counsel, the investigators. They do look at things. So the biggest challenge, I think, is this, is you want to understand that there are things that do need to be kept private until there's a resolution, because it will be used to destroy somebody's political career. So you want to be fair on that. You want to work through the process and then make your announcements there. But other than saying, hey, this is what's going on right now, you really shouldn't give details. It's not fair, and it does take a while to get to the bottom of things.
0: Are ethics issues becoming more of an issue as we see Congress becoming more partisan, but also we have people coming into Congress that are maybe coming for different reasons than just to serve the public?
9: Well, it is. It's certainly a difficult thing to do when you come in. You realize that you're being looked at on every single thing that you do. So, yeah, there are certain challenges that you have. But the problem that I see is the organization called the Office of Congressional Conduct, previously the Office of Congressional Ethics, which is sort of a gotcha committee. And there's no we could talk about that in another session, but there is no reason usually to cooperate with them. They gather information, ultimately release it to the public. So you're much better off if you're a member with the fairness and the process that you'll find in the Committee on Ethics.
0: Congressman Harper, we've got to leave it there. Thanks so much for joining us. Folks, stay tuned. We're back with more after this.
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0: Welcome back to This Week on Capitol Hill. I'm Tony Perkins. Well, on Wednesday, the Israeli military conducted strikes into southern Lebanon after the terrorist group Hezbollah violated the existing ceasefire agreement, killing two Israeli soldiers. This comes as Israel's Prime Minister Benjamin Netanyahu has expressed skepticism over the Board of Peace plan to disarm Hamas in Gaza and has continued airstrikes against the terrorist group there. Joining us now from Jerusalem to discuss this is CBN News Middle East Bureau Chief Chris Mitchell. Chris, welcome back to This Week on Capitol Hill.
16: Tony, great to be back with you.
0: Before we jump into what's happening there in Israel, in Gaza, and then in Lebanon, which is really kind of escaping most of the news coverage, developments at the end of this week raising a lot of eyebrows. The Mecca Joint Defense Agreement between Pakistan, Saudi Arabia, and Turkey. How are folks in Israel responding to that?
16: Well, no official reaction that I know of by the government, but I think a lot of people here are concerned about what's happening right now. Some people are calling this the Islamic NATO with this defense pact where one nation would have to come to the defense of another. And you have two out of those three countries, Turkey and Pakistan, that are quite hostile to Israel. Saudi Arabia has a sort of a different relationship with the Jewish state, but with the this is shifting the geopolitics of the Middle East, so it has major implications for Israel. There's also, I've read a report earlier today, Tony, that maybe Egypt will join this defense pact. So that's a huge impact, and understanding too that Turkey is a NATO member. So how does NATO, how does Turkey manage and balance its commitment to NATO as well as to these major Islamic countries? Pakistan, by the way, the only Islamic country that has a nuclear weapon, and Turkey has the second largest army in NATO, and also you know, there are seemingly biblical implications to why all this is shifting here in the region.
0: I mean, this appears to be filling the vacuum created by the demise of Iran, with Turkey, I think, moving to be the leader of that movement to fill that void.
16: That's exactly what President Erdogan wants to do. He considers himself maybe the Sunni leader of the Islamic world, and he also has ambitions to resurrect the Ottoman Empire, this neo-Ottoman idea of having influence in the region that the Ottoman Empire once did for 400 years in this region. So it really is something that he has been working on to impose himself or assert himself as the Islamic Sunni leader of the Islamic world.
0: So Chris, going forward, how could that shift the balance of power there in the Middle East as the demise of Iran continues with the rise of this this joint defense agreement between these Islamic states?
16: Well, I think a lot of people were seeing months ago, you know, with the demise of Iran, that the major adversary for Israel was going to be Turkey. And because of the rhetoric coming out of Ankara, for example, the foreign minister once said that Israel is a burden to humanity. And the rhetoric by Recep Erdogan, who's calling Netanyahu a Hitler. So it really does shift the balance and the focus seemingly to be back on Turkey. Syria seems to be more of a satellite right now for Turkey as well. So that's Syria is right on the border of Israel, and really it makes, I'm sure, a lot of people concerned about this NATO member now entering into this defense pact.
0: Could this weaken America's influence in the Middle East?
16: It remains to be seen. We'll see exactly what's going on with the relationship. But you would think that Turkey is really shifting its attention here to the region, and less with as an alliance with the U.S.
0: All right, Chris, let's talk about what's happening there with Israel and Lebanon, and Israel and Hamas down in Gaza. It appears, with the attention focused on the Strait of Hormuz in the U.S. and Iran, that Israel is still taking care of business when it comes to the terrorist group Hezbollah and Hamas.
16: Exactly. On two fronts right now. We have in southern Lebanon predominantly, and then in the Gaza Strip, we see that Israel is trying to make sure that, first of all, Hamas would be disarmed under this new border peace plan. There are concerns here in Jerusalem by Prime Minister Netanyahu that it doesn't go far enough, and that doesn't verify that Hamas will be disarmed before the IDF is required to pull out of some of Gaza. And on the northern border, you know, we have right now, there's talks going on in Rome between the U.S., Israel, and Lebanon. But the concern is that, again, that Israel would be required to pull out of some of these so-called pilot zones that they're setting up right now, that where Israel would pull out, the Lebanese army would go in and then verify that that Hezbollah has either withdrawn or been able to make sure that Hezbollah is not going to re-enter. You know, in the last couple of weeks, Tony, they've seen that Hezbollah has set up within civilian areas in southern Lebanon and different parts of Lebanon, massive weapons caches, tunnel systems that were just extraordinary, all buried and wedded into the civilian areas in southern Lebanon. And Israel is systematically dismantling and destroying those.
0: Now, Chris, the reports I'm seeing also indicate that Israel is expanding its footprint there in southern Lebanon for, really, it looks like, a longer-term security zone there.
16: Very much so. And what they want to do is make sure that Hezbollah doesn't rearm, reconstitute itself to be a threat to the people on the northern border. So, yes, they want to stay there as long as they need to make sure that Hezbollah no longer will be a threat to not only northern Israel, but all of Israel as well. And so this is something that, so on both fronts, you have Israel trying to make sure that the enemies financed and supported by Iran will no longer be a threat to the Jewish state.
0: Yeah, Chris, my take is Israel's actually being able to do a lot more when the attention is not focused on them, but focused on Iran and the U.S.? 30 seconds.
16: Very much so. I mean, everybody's focused on the Strait of Hormuz, whether or not the U.S. under President Trump's command is going to hit Iran harder than maybe at any time since World War II. So right now, the focus, at least here in Israel, and no longer getting ballistic missiles from Iran, is to make sure that Hamas and Hezbollah are no longer a threat to the people of Israel.
0: Chris Mitchell, thanks so much for joining us from Jerusalem. Always great to get your perspective on things. All right, folks, a few final thoughts when we return, so don't go away.
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5: 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The Answer. In 1987, standing at the Berlin Wall, President Ronald Reagan issued a challenge heard around the world.
18: Mr. Gorbachev, tear down this wall.
5: The wall stood as a symbol of oppression, dividing families and freedom itself. Many believed it would stand forever. His critics dismissed Reagan's words as unrealistic and even provocative. But 2 years later, that wall fell and the Cold War ended shortly after. Reagan believed that strength, clarity, and moral confidence could change history. And on that day, he was unafraid to stand for those beliefs. A reminder of the power of a person's convictions.
19: Five.
0: Welcome back to This Week on Capitol Hill. Over the last 50 years, trust in the federal government has declined dramatically. About 77% of Americans once said they trusted the government. Today, that number has fallen to roughly 17 to 18%. Events this week on Capitol Hill provided fresh examples of why trust in the federal government has eroded. In the Senate Homeland Security Committee, the alleged architect of America's draconian COVID-19 policies, Anthony Fauci, invoked his Fifth Amendment right against self-incrimination more than 100 times. He refused to answer questions about suppressing the origins of COVID-19, as well as funding for gain-of-function research and pandemic policies that closed businesses, schools, and churches while mandating vaccines. Fauci invoked the Fifth Amendment, even though former President Joe Biden granted him a preemptive pardon, a fact that raises questions of its own. Over on the House side, even though members were out of session, the House Ethics Committee was busy reviewing allegations involving members ranging from inappropriate conduct with female staffers and domestic abuse to illegal drug use and campaign finance violations. One member even abandoned his reelection campaign as he faces a rare bipartisan censure vote. Since 1789, only 28 members of the House have been censured. But the erosion of trust is not confined to Washington. Government is only one of many institutions Americans increasingly doubt. The media and big business are swimming at the bottom of public confidence after tying themselves to DEI initiatives and radical transgender ideology. While not as low, trust in religious institutions has also declined by nearly half. The problem extends beyond institutions. Social trust, our willingness to trust one another, which is essential for a healthy and cohesive society, has also steadily declined. In his book, Coming Apart, Charles Murray identified several contributing factors, including declining church participation, fewer civic organizations, less neighborhood involvement, reduced volunteerism, and the collapse of marriage and stable families. Those trends help explain what has happened, but they also point to a deeper question. What has changed in the human heart to lead to this? Perhaps we've become less trusting and less trustworthy, not merely because our institutions have failed us, but because our trust itself has become misplaced. The psalmist wrote in Psalm 118, "It is better to trust in the Lord than to put confidence in man. It is better to trust in the Lord than to put confidence in princes." When we expect government, leaders, institutions, and even ourselves to provide the security, hope, and certainty that only God can give, disappointment is inevitable. Misplaced trust eventually produces broken trust. Laws can restrain evil, but only transformed hearts produce trustworthy people. Some of you may remember the old Texaco slogan, "You can trust your car to the man who wears the star." Well, here's something worth thinking about. Our ability to be trusted and to trust others comes from trusting the one who made the stars. Perhaps America's greatest need today isn't simply more trustworthy leaders. It is a people who once again place their trust in the one who is always trustworthy. When we trust God first, we become the kind of people that others can trust as well. And that, my friends, has been this week on Capitol Hill.
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2: News this hour from Town Hall. I'm John Scott. The Michigan Senate race is shaping up as a key battleground this fall.
21: Progressive Abdul El-Sayed narrowly defeated Rep. Haley Stevens in Michigan's Democratic Senate primary, winning by less than 2 points despite heavy establishment spending and an endorsement from Governor Gretchen Whitmer. Stevens outperformed expectations with rural and black voters, exposing potential weakness for El-Sayed in a general election. Republican Mike Rogers currently leads El-Sayed in the polls, giving Republicans reason for optimism in a state that could help decide control of the Senate. Willie Nelson, The White House.
2: The Senate has confirmed Todd Blanch as the next Attorney General of the United States. The close vote, 50-49, rather. Blanch's supporters say his experience as a federal prosecutor and the trust he earned working for President Trump as his personal attorney will help him in that role. One terrorism expert said today's threat landscape is more complex than ever, with a growing number of extremist groups operating across multiple regions. More from Bernie Bennett.
22: Colin Clark of the Soufan Center says terrorism has become increasingly diverse, making it harder for law enforcement to track and prevent attacks. Clark says while established groups like Al-Qaeda and Hezbollah remain concerns, newer organizations continue to emerge. He points to Al-Shabaab in Somalia, ISIS-K, and Al-Qaeda affiliates in Africa and Yemen as among the most dangerous threats. Clark defines terrorism as the use of violence to achieve political goals rather than financial gain. Bernie Bennett reporting.
2: And the Senate passing a short-term measure to keep federal agencies funded into early December and avoid a government shutdown during the campaign season. The bill generally funds the federal government at current levels through December 11th and has some funding exceptions that senators negotiated with the White House. The bill still needs to clear the House before it can head to the president. More from townhall.com.
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2: There's been a deadly boat accident in the water surrounding the Statue of Liberty in New York City.
3: The captain of the motorboat under arrest and facing 13 charges of reckless endangerment. The 22-foot vessel flipping over in New York Harbor, two people killed, a 27-year-old woman and a 5-month-old baby. Investigators say the boat was dangerously overloaded. Members of the New York City Police and Fire Department, along with the U.S. Coast Guard and Air Sea Rescue, helping to save those floating in the water with their life jackets on.
2: That's correspondent Laura Wetters reporting. And health officials in Louisiana are urging beachgoers to take precautions during a summertime surge in infections from flesh-eating bacteria. Louisiana confirming 9 cases so far this year of Vibrio vulnificus, which is found in warm coastal waters. All were hospitalized. 5 died. Those numbers are above average. News and analysis at townhall.com.
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31: All right, welcome to the show, everybody. I'm your host, Kenny Michaels, and it's great to be here today. We got an awesome show planned today, so if you're listening today, this is not a show you're going to want to miss. All right, welcome to the show. I'm Kenny Michaels. This is Striking Gold. The number to get me live, phone lines are now on here in studio. The amazing Wendy, as usual, is handling calls. Go ahead and call in at 888-961-0222. That's the number to get me live. I'm Kenny Michaels, the Brad Pitt of precious metals. Or you can go to kennysgoldquiz.com. Here we go. Here we go. Here we go. Listen very carefully. The war is on. Now, you think I'm talking about Iran. I'm not. The war is on between China and the United States about gold. There's a battle. It's a good battle. It's a positive battle. But the battle is on. China bought 15 tons of gold in the month of July. Okay? They are desperately trying to pass the U.S., as the country with the most gold. Now, as someone who owns gold, I love this news. Because, as I've said before on this show, as much as I'm proud to be an American, and you know, proud to be an American, cause at least I know I'm free. I should be singing, proud to know the Chinese, cause my IRA is soaring, cause I'm in gold. So at the end of the day, I don't care who the winner's gonna be. I'm rooting. I just have my popcorn and I'm watching the movie. Either Trump's going to do it or China's going to do it. Now, here's some big announcements I'm going to make. First of all, a publication called Money Wire, which is something I read a lot, says China even buys gold when there's a dip. And they said the reset of gold, meaning the repricing in China, has already happened. It's already happening, they're saying. That's great news if your IRA is in physical gold and silver.
0: When Bank of America heard that, they said, August will be a very tough month for stocks. Great for gold. Let's go. Let's go. And our president, as you know, is a very big gold fan, right? And so recently there was a video out when Trump held up the World Cup trophy. You know that it's a trophy with a soccer ball on top, right? And it's in all gold. And someone gave it to President Trump to look at, hold in his hand. Trump made a comment about that. Listen to this.
5: There's nothing like gold, and there's nothing like solid gold.
0: There's nothing like gold. There's nothing like solid gold. Praise you, Mr. President. Praise you, praise you, praise you. Now, Trump also tweeted, this is an exact quote by your president. He said, remember, he who holds the gold makes the rules. If your IRA is in gold, the government plays by your rules because you hold the gold. If you're in stocks, you play by their rules. He who holds the gold makes the rules. Because when you take your RMDs, when you pull money out of your retirement account and you're in gold, you pay a lot less to Uncle Sam, right? So if you're in gold, the government plays by your rules. If you're in paper, you play by their rules. Do you understand what I'm saying? Okay. So he who holds the gold makes the rules. It's that simple. And the funniest part about all this is that country after country after country are buying up physical gold and silver and waiting to see what happens between China and the U.S. as to who's going to reprice it first. Who cares? Just let it get repriced. Because the minute that happens, boom, your IRA hits the roof. Boom. Like a SpaceX rocket ship. Boom. Okay. And your money in the bank. Yeah, let's talk about that. What a scam money in the bank is. What a scam. Hi, I'm with Bank of America. Open a six-month CD here. We'll give you 4%. So you get suckered into that. You open up a stinking CD, and then the bank says, okay, we're going to give you 4%. You go home thinking you hit Powerball, when in fact, at the end of the year, they send you a tax form for the 4%. You go to your accountant. You give it to your accountant. Say, hey, I earned this interest. The accountant says, okay, well, on that interest, you only made 1% because you got to pay tax on the other 3%. What a scam. But in gold, that shiny stuff, you know, you heard what President Trump said. It's beautiful. There's nothing like gold, solid gold. That's what he said. That's what he said. And there is no tax form. What a beautiful thing. What a beautiful thing. When you own gold at home, it sits in your safe and it shines and gleams and shines and gleams, transfers to your heirs with no government involvement. As it goes up, it just goes up in your safe. There's no tax form. Nobody hands you a tax form. That's the beauty of gold. Now, buying gold and silver for your IRA, your 401k, your 403b, yeah, move it into physical gold and silver. 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Right now. You call somebody right now. Say, hey, I'm listening to the good-looking, stunningly gorgeous Kenny Michaels. 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You know what happens. Okay, you fill out two or three questions. Nobody fails the quiz. My one-year-old grandson takes the quiz and he passes it. So nobody fails the quiz, right? So you go on kennysgoldquiz.com. You answer two or three questions. Hit finish, submit, close, whatever it says. I didn't design it. Don't yell at me, whatever the button says. All I'm telling you is when you're done on that website, it will come to my email. When it comes to my email, you know what happens. You got it. You got it. You better be showered and look good on the other end of the phone, because the best looking guy in radio is going to call you and go, hi there, this is Kenny Michaels, host of the show Striking Gold. You went online looking for some information. How can I help you? And no, it's not going to be AI. It's not going to be a robot. It's going to be me. So go to kennysgoldquiz.com. Okay, you can call Golden Crest Metals, 888-406-6222. Now, if you want to get me live on air right now, you want to call in about buying gold and silver, this is the most exciting.

When they cross the finish line, the checkered flag goes up. The winner is gold. Not China, not the U.S. The winner is gold. And that's what we're seeing right now. China's going crazy with gold. China, according to MoneyWire, the reset of gold and silver in China is underway. Wow. No wonder my retirement account is exploding. Oh, by the way, last week you saw the crash of the market, right? You saw how the stock market tumbled. What was it, 1,200 points or something? Woo! How much money did you lose last week? Please call in right now, 888-961-0222. That's the number to get me live. The Amazing Wendy's on phones. Call in right now and tell me how much money you lost last week. I want to know how much money you lost last week. And I also want to know, do you trust Wall Street? Do you trust them? If the answer is no, I have a second question. So call in right now, 888-961-0222, and tell me if you trust Wall Street. I want to know. And be honest, right? Because I'm going to play a video soon for you about Wall Street. And when you hear it, if you trust Wall Street, you're not going to believe what you're going to hear. And if you don't trust Wall Street, you're about to do the Fred Sanford thing. You know, from Sanford and Son, the show, when he grabs the chest and he goes, Elizabeth, honey, I'm coming to join you. How much do you trust Wall Street? That's what I want to know. If your answer is I don't, my question to you is, do you always give your money to people you don't trust? Now, think about it. I'm not trying to be insulting. I'm just asking, right? If I don't trust somebody, I'm not going to give them a couple $100,000 and go, here, hold this for me. Seriously? Now, this, what I'm about to ask next is, has nothing to do with your religious beliefs, but here's a question. Do you trust God? Do you trust God? If the answer is yes, well, that's good, because he's, what you don't know about God is this. He is also a financial advisor. Right? We all have, you know, I don't have a financial advisor because I think they're a waste of money. However, some people have a financial advisor. And your financial advisor puts you in paper. If you're in stocks, you're playing by the government's rules. If you're in gold, you set the rule. The government plays by your rules. Do you understand? You can either play by their rules or they can play by your rules. He who holds the gold makes the rules. Well, God is a financial advisor. You don't believe me? I can prove it. He's not in a leisure suit like the guy at Schwab. He's not like that. All you got to do is open the Bible, and it says gold will give you divine wealth and divine peace. Wow, your spiritual financial advisor, the man himself, is saying, hey, if you move to gold, you'll have divine wealth and divine peace. There you go. Bank of America says gold's going to be the big winner here. What do they know? Well, they know the same thing I know. China and the U.S. are battling it out. Now I have some news about silver. Ready for this? Startup Fortune, which is another financial website I read, says that Wall Street is saying to expect silver to hit 150 by the end of the year. That's tripling. Woo! Tripling. So China and the U.S., there's a gold ball going around the track. China and the U.S. are chasing the gold ball like this. Chasing it. It's the Olympics. And they're chasing. And they're going around the track and they're running to see who's going to reprice gold first. And they're chasing, and Trump is saying to Xi, ha ha, I got you. And Xi is saying, ha ha, I'm ahead. And they're running. Bam, they cross the finish line. The winner is my IRA, because I'm in gold. What I'm trying to tell you here is that the battle is on. You benefit from

0: the battle. Do you understand that? Okay, Bank of America now saying, according to Startup Fortune, saying that Wall Street is saying, Wall Street of all places, is saying to expect silver to triple by the end of the year. You're talking $150 for silver. You want to wait till it triples and buy it? Well, you can, but you're going to get a lot less silver. Okay, I said, what was it, 3 months ago? I said, the Lone Ranger knew something that the rest of us didn't. When I was a little boy, the Lone Ranger used to say, "Hi-ho, silver, and away." I didn't know he was talking about his horse. How did I know that? I didn't know that. I had no idea. Now I know he was. I was right. Even as a little boy, he wasn't talking about his horse. He was talking about silver. And now Wall Street has said, expect silver to triple by end of the year. Okay? So keep that in mind. All right, we have a gold miner this week. So we're going to bring him on. We're going to go to line one. Let's talk to Anthony. Anthony, welcome to the show.
1: Well, it's a pleasure to be here.
0: Well,
1: great to talk to you, Kenny.
0: Well, sir, it's a pleasure to have you, and congratulations, by the way, on being this week's gold miner. I try to have a gold miner every week. Some days I have so much data I don't have time, but I squeezed you in here, so congrats on that. So what I'm going to do, I'm going to do a very tough thing right now, Anthony. I'm going to shut my mouth, which is the hardest thing for me to ever do, and allow you to tell us your story. Go ahead, brother.
1: My story is back in 2015 or so, you know, I switched my IRA from a 401k IRA into a gold IRA without doing my homework. Like, you know, I was really foolish for that. And I'll tell you, it was like about $150,000. So I got it all transferred in, and I looked at my balance about, let's say, a month later, and it was down to $90,000. I called my representative, and he told me, "Oh, that's just the melt value. You know, your other coins will add up to that amount if when you go to sell." So, like, you know, I waited at least until I figured I'd wait until gold would go up, and it was a long time. Then I had a. When I did start going up, I made my money back plus $50,000. And that is my story, my friend.
0: Yeah, yeah. And so you ended up using Golden Crest Metals. Is that right?
1: That is right. And I was did my homework on other companies. And fool me once, shame on you. Fool me twice, shame on me, and I'm not being fooled with this company. I did my homework with you guys. 5-star ratings, and I found your show by chance out here. Comes on Saturdays and Sunday mornings. So even though it's a rerun on Sunday, I still listen to you. I love listening to you.
0: Well,
1: you do a
0: you.
1: Great job, and you're awesome.
0: Yeah, some stations run my show again a second day, which kind of cool of them. Thank them for that. So one of the things I want to ask is, so you heard my show. You probably thought I was crazy. I am. I'm a little nuts. But you probably thought I was somewhat crazy. But here's my question. When you called Golden Crest to move a retirement account, how was that process?
1: Oh, the process was awesome. No pressure. They asked me if I wanted to make sure I wanted to do this. I said yes. And the customer service is outstanding. My advice to anybody who's on the fence about switching to a gold or precious metals IRA, go with Golden Crest Metals. They're the real deal.
0: You know what? I really appreciate that. I'm big on them. I love Golden Crest Metals. They have the best reputation industry-wide. Anthony, that's great to hear, and I'm glad my show drove you to the right place. That's the name of the game, is to educate. I love to hear that. Real quick, how much free silver? I know that they give out free silver for everybody that comes off the Good Looking Kenny Michaels show. How much free silver did you end up with, sir?
1: $9,400. Thanks to you.
0: And now, just so you know, Anthony, Bank of America is saying expect silver to go on a major run, and Wall Street is now saying, as of 2 days ago, expect silver to triple to hit over 150 by year end. So imagine just the money you'd make on the free silver. Never mind your investment. That's a separate story. Imagine the money people are making just on the free silver alone if Wall Street's right. Imagine that.
1: I was like, these guys are... What company does that?
0: Yeah, well,
1: and nobody
0: I authorize it because I'm grateful for people that tune into my show, and it's a free gift for me to say thank you. Congrats to you, brother. And by the way, for being this week's gold miner, you are getting a case of Omaha steaks. Okay, courtesy of me and my show. Uh-oh. We're going to ship that out to you. I think there's chicken breasts, hamburger patties, there's bacon wrap fillets, there's hot dogs, and then there's some seasoning in the packet. So you grill it all up, mail me a hot dog, mustard and onions, please. And other than that, brother, congratulations, and I'm glad Golden Crest took care of you. Thank you.
1: Thank you so much, Kenny.
0: All right, brother.
1: You're the real deal.
0: All right. Have a great weekend. Bye-bye. All right. The number to get me live, 888-961-0222. I'm Kenny Michaels. This is Striking Gold. Now, a lot of you are you know, tied up in the stock market. And you hear stories about it's going to crash. There's a lot of signs it's going to crash. There's a lot of cracks in the armor, similar to 2008. You know how bad that was. This is supposed to make that look like Disneyland, supposedly. But I don't like when they have rumors that it's going to crash. And I always ask, how much do you trust Wall Street? I ask that to everybody. Nobody has ever told me I trust it, right? Now, we're going to take a break. How close are we to break? Are we pretty close? Yeah, okay. So after the break, I am going to play something for you. There is a book called Moneyball. Okay, it's called Moneyball. I've read it 3 times. Okay, it's called Moneyball. And the author of that book is a very well-known Wall Street guru. His name is Michael Lewis. And Michael Lewis posted a video, I want to say maybe 3-4 days ago. It was earlier in the week, 3-4 days ago. And he talks about what the stock market is really like. And I'm not going to play it now. I'm going to wait to go to break. Okay. And when we come back from break, we're going to go to that video. And if you're in stocks, you are completely in trouble, we'll call it, right? Okay. So, and if you don't believe me, wait till I play the video. So I will get to it after the break. All right. All right. So I started this show by saying he who holds the gold makes the rules. That didn't come from me. That was a tweet from President Trump. He said, remember, he who holds the gold makes the rules. If you're in gold, the government plays by your rules. If you're in stocks, paper, you play by their rules. What do I mean? Well, think about it. If you take money out of your IRA and you're in stocks, you pay a lot of tax. If you take it out in gold, you pay a lot less tax. So if you're in gold, if you hold the gold, you make the rules. If they hold the paper, they make the rules. Where do you want to be? I want to be the guy making the rules. I don't want to be the guy following the rules. Does that make sense? Perfect. We're going to take a quick break. I'm Kenny Michaels. This is Striking Gold. 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We'll be right back.
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6: In 1796, George Washington made one of the most consequential decisions in American history. He chose not to seek a third term as president. So why does that matter? Because America was not built on permanent rulers. It was built on ordered liberty. Faith teaches that authority is a stewardship, not a possession. Leaders are accountable to God for how they use power. And why does that still matter today? Because republics survive when leaders respect limits and citizens defend them. Washington's lesson still stands. A republic is preserved when power has limits, and public service remains a duty to God and country, not a path to personal rule.
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8: 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But I think Abdul al-Sayed is the most radical major party candidate for the United States Senate ever. The sprint of the Democratic Party over the left edge.
7: 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The Answer. Still thinking about the Gulf of America cruise? This November, stop wondering and go. 7 days with Mike Gallagher, Scott Jennings, Larry O'Connor, Jennifer Horn, and fellow patriots who share your values. 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
0: Okay, we are back. Welcome to Striking Gold. I am your host, the good-looking Kenny Michaels. Welcome aboard. The number to get me live, 888-961-0222. 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Okay. You better hurry up because China and the U.S. are on a race right now. The race is on. Okay. And they're chasing a gold ball around the racetrack. And when they cross the finish line, the winner is gold. And the winner is silver. So hurry up. Hurry up. It's happening. The reset, according to MoneyWire, the reset in China is happening. It's already started. Rumor has it, Trump is almost there. That's what they're saying anyway. So now's the time. Better hurry up. I'm just warning you. And Trump said, he who holds the gold makes the rules. Amen to that. Now, those of you that are Wall Street fans, I'm going to play something for you. And those of you that don't trust Wall Street need to listen to this. If you don't trust Wall Street and you hear what this is, you better be calling Golden Crest Metals and move to gold. He who holds the gold makes the rules. I said when this show started, that if you're in gold, the government plays by your rules. If you're in paper, you play by theirs, right? Okay, now, there was a guy who wrote a book. The book is called Moneyball. Okay, some of you may have read it. I've read it three times. And the author is Michael Lewis. If you want to know who Michael Lewis is, he's a very well-known Wall Street guru. Okay, he was recently interviewed about Wall Street, and I want you to hear this right now. So I'm going to play it for you right now. Here we go. Go ahead.
13: What's the headline here? Stock market's rigged. The United States stock market, the most iconic market in global capitalism, is rigged.
0: The most iconic stock market in global capitalism, the United States stock market, is rigged. Woo! It's rigged. It's rigged like an NBA game. It's rigged. The most iconic stock market is rigged. Now I have a question. Does your money go where it's rigged? Or does your money go in something that was digged? Think about it. Think about it. Do you want your money in something that's rigged? Or do you want your money in something that's digged? Can you dig it? Gold is digged out of the ground.
14: I can't tell you how much that gold costs, a lot of money. There's nothing like gold, and there's nothing like solid gold.
0: Hey, thank you, President Trump. You're right. Sit down, President Trump. It's my turn. Listen to me. Do you want to be invested in what's rigged or what's digged? You tell me. You want to have a financial advisor with a leisure suit, or you want to have God as your financial advisor? You want to have your money with someone you don't trust, or you want to have your money with someone you do trust? You want to feel comfortable knowing your money will be there when you need it? Then move to gold. You want to be uncomfortable? Stay in stocks. Yahoo Finance posted an enormous article about that RMDs, that stands for required minimum distributions, that everyone has to take when you have a retirement account at a certain age. I believe it's age 73. It says why RMDs cost retirees far more than they expect. Because the government wants their hands on that pre-tax money. Now you say, what's pre-tax money? Well, your traditional IRA is pre-tax. Your 401k, your 403b, your 457a, your TSP, those are all pre-tax accounts. Your annuity, annuity's a disaster. It's the worst retirement account you could possibly be in. Oh my gosh. Anyway, the government wants the majority of the lion's share when you take out money from a retirement account. Now you say, well, Mr. Michaels, why is that? Well, because you're playing by their rules. You're playing by their rules. They set the rules. But there's a way out. There's a way out, baby. Remember when you go to Disneyland and you go to the haunted house and you walk in that first room and it's is this room stretching? Or is it your imagination? That's what they say. And then at the very end, they say there's no windows. There's no doors. It's up to you to find a way out. That's what they say. Now, when you're in stocks, you think there's no way out. There's always my way. You move to gold. Because Trump said he who holds the gold makes the rules. So when your IRA is holding gold, the government now is playing by your rules. Why do you think they don't want you going to gold? Why do you think the bank doesn't like you taking money out and buying gold? Why do you think your financial guy at Schwab, Fidelity, Edward Jones, whatever, why do you think they don't want you going to gold? Why is it everyone doesn't want you to go to gold? Because when you go to gold, you set the rules. They want to set the rules. They want you to play by their rules. I don't want to play by their rules. I want to play by my rules. It's my money, Right? Makes sense, right? So, all you got to do is call Golden Crest Metals, 888-406-6222. They're there right now, 888-406-6222, or go to kennysgoldquiz.com. I'm telling you right now, kennysgoldquiz.com is a fabulous place to go. Think about this for a minute. How many websites do you go to? And you men that are listening, don't have a nasty mind, please. So don't go there. I don't go there. How many legit websites do you go to where you see someone as gorgeous as me? Think about it. Okay. So it's kind of a treat to go to kennysgoldquiz.com. And then you answer a few questions, comes to my email, and that same good-looking stud calls you up, and here you go. I'll move your IRA, your 401k, whatever you have. Let's move it to gold. China and the U.S., the race is on. This is crazy. The race is on. China is determined to pass the U.S. as the country with the most gold. Did you know that while the U.S. is being distracted by Iran, China is owning the global gold market right now? So, while we're bombing the Ayatollah, China's holding the gold. That's what it's at. And I don't care because my IRA is in gold and I'm killing it. Product matters. You get the right product. You save a lot of money when you take money out. It's a safe haven. It's a lower tax liability. It gives you tremendous growth. And gives you divine peace and divine wealth. What more can you possibly ask for? Money in the bank? Well, what's that doing for you? Paying you interest and then you pay tax on the interest. That has to be, I'm sorry, that has to be the biggest scam ever. We're going to give you interest on your money and then the government says we're going to take most of it back. Well, wait a minute. I'm confused. What Indian givers? Remember when we were kids? You're an Indian giver. You gave that to me yesterday. I once gave a girl a bracelet when I was in third grade, a little cheapo bracelet. I was already selling gold when I was in third grade. But anyway, the point is I gave a little girl in my classroom one time a gold bracelet. And then a week later, I found out I didn't like her. So I took the bracelet back. She said, "You're an Indian giver." I'm like, "I'm not even Indian. What do you mean? What do you mean?" I didn't know what that meant. Well, think about it. Our government's an Indian giver. The federal banking system, federal, that's the government, federal, gives us interest on our money, and the government taketh away. The government gives us money, and the government taketh away. They're Indian givers. Now you say, well, that's not nice. Well, I say we're playing by their rules. Not me. Oh, I have money in the bank, enough to pay my bills. Sure, I have to pay bills. Otherwise, I'll be living in the dark, right? Won't have internet. Won't have any water. I'll stink. I can't take a shower. My breath will be bad because I can't brush my teeth. So I have to pay bills. If I didn't have bills, I'd be a wealthy man. So, but the bulk of my money is not with people I don't trust. I don't trust the federal banking system. I don't trust Wall Street. But I trust real money. I trust God. This is not a religious thing. Doesn't matter that I'm a Bible reader. Doesn't matter that I'm wearing a cross. I know what I believe. What matters is it says it gives me divine wealth, divine peace. In all the gold and silver I have, both in my retirement account and home, I do have divine wealth and divine peace because I know the money will be there when I need it. I'm 1,000%, I'm actually 10,000% confident that it will be there when I need it. Are you? That's the question. Are you confident that your money will be there when you need it? With everything going on in the world, if you left it where it is, if you have any doubt, get out. Would you rather be invested where it's rigged or where it's digged? Think about it. Gold is natural. It's real money. The stock market is rigged. You don't believe me? Michael Lewis. I'll play it for you again. Here it is.
13: What's the headline here? Stock market's rigged. The United States stock market, the most iconic market in global capitalism, is rigged.
0: The most iconic market in global capitalism is rigged. Oh, my gosh. Well, thank you for that, Mr. Lewis. Appreciate that. I've known it all along. Thank you, sir. However, I'm not invested in what's rigged. I'm invested in what's digged. That's it. And I'm killing it, and you're getting killed. Think about that for a minute. You're getting killed, and I'm killing it. So you can either kill it with me, or you can go get killed by yourself. Your choice. Okay. Wall Street saying silver. I want to spend a little time here on silver. Wall Street is saying expect silver to hit 150 by year end. That's tripling. They said the supply is getting worse and the demand is getting huge. Well, if you sat next to me in economics class in high school, what did we learn? Supply and demand. Right? It works everywhere. Works everywhere. Real estate, right? When there's nothing to sell, no homes come up on the market to buy. There's a low supply. But everybody wants to buy a house. So when a house does pop up, what happens? You get 25 offers on it. Everyone's in a bidding war just to get that one sliver of what's available. Well, silver is the same way. There's a low supply and high demand. Electric cars, solar, Southern California Edison, AI development. Everybody wants silver. Okay? So there you have it. And one thing I didn't say earlier, and I want to go back to, when Michael Lewis said that the stock market was rigged, by the way, ladies and gentlemen, this is only the second time in Warren Buffett's investing lifetime that he's turned everything into cash. Now you say, well, why do I care, Mr. Michaels? Well, here's why. The last time Warren Buffett turned everything into cash, there was a crash. Phew! He got his cash before there was a crash. And then he had a bash because he didn't lose in the crash. Got it? Now he is in all cash again. What does that mean? There are five articles on the internet right now that says if Buffett has this much and he has a record, $397 billion. Imagine having $397 billion. And then you say, oh, man, that guy ripped me off by 39 cents on the sandwich. No wonder he has $397 billion. No, listen to me. Imagine like if he lost like $400,000. To him, it'd be like me losing $5. Oh, honey, that $400,000 fell out of my pocket. I lost it. Oh, man. Oh, well. Oh, well. $397 billion. Who has that kind of money? Anyway, that's not the point. The point is this. If he's in all cash, he sold all his stock. The last time that happened, we had a crash. That dude is my favorite man. I love Warren Buffett. Never met him. Wish I could. Hope I could. I'd be blessed to meet him, right? I would be blessed to meet Warren Buffett, and I hope I get to. But he's in all cash. He reads the market better than anyone. The last time this happened, we had a crash. What does he know? Now you say, well, Mr. Michaels, he could be wrong. He could be. Highly unlikely, but he could be. But I've always followed what Warren Buffett does. He's the largest owner of silver in the world. Did you know that? Largest owner of silver in the world. And silver's about to triple, according to Wall Street. So I just say all this to wake you seniors up and say, look, stop believing everything your stock guy or your Schwab guy says. Please. Because the stock market is rigged. And you should say to your guy, hey, listen, man. Well, first, you call Golden Crest Metals. 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And you have a retirement account. 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They do all the work at no charge. Fabulous company. Best gold company anywhere out there by far, hands down. Now listen carefully. When your financial guy says, hey, well, what are you doing? Why are you going to gold? Why are you leaving? You say, because I don't want what's rigged. I want what's digged. Okay? I don't want what's rigged. I want what's digged. I don't want to get killed in taxes. I want to set the rules for my retirement account. Trump said, he who holds the gold makes the rules. That is so true with retirement accounts and cash. So true. Because when you take a retirement account and you move it into physical gold and silver, when you take money out, if you take it out in metal form, you owe a lot less in tax. Aha! Who's making the rules now? Well, if you're in gold, you are. If you're in paper, they are. I don't care how long you've been with your financial advisor, and I want to address something very quickly here. Some people call me and say, well, my son is my financial advisor or my son-in-law. Well, that's nice. And it doesn't change the rules, guys. I don't care if your son, your son-in-law, your daughter-in-law. I don't care if Santa Claus. I don't care who is your financial advisor. At the end of the day, the rules are the rules are the rules are the rules. No matter who your advisor is. Now, he who holds the gold makes the rules. If you move to gold, you make the rules. You stay in paper, they make the rules. So when it's tax time and you got to take money out of your retirement account, what are you going to do? Play by their rules or yours? Doesn't matter who your financial guy is. And if it is family and you have to move your account, you still invite him over for Thanksgiving. You're still going to share the sweet potatoes. The only difference is you'll be sitting in sweeter potatoes than he will be because you're in gold. Have you ever noticed sweet potatoes? You know, they're like orange, right? They're like orangish. But you ever notice when you mix them with like the marshmallow, you know, when you make yams, right? Right? For Thanksgiving, there's a little golden trim around it. You notice it's gold. You notice that? You know, because it's sweet. Being in gold is sweet. And sweet potatoes, when you make them and you do them, they're sweet. And they're gold. Huh. So, Rick, real quick recap of today's show. China and the U.S. are in a massive race right now to reset gold and silver. Xi and Trump are running around the racetrack like this in a circle. They're chasing a gold ball. And they say whoever grabs that gold ball first is the first country to reprice gold. The race is on. The race is on. China is really moving fast. Trump is methodical, right? But they're running around the racetrack. They're running around. They're going to cross that finish line shortly, and the checkered flag's going to wave. And the winner is? You want my prediction? I'll give you my prediction. These two countries are racing to reprice gold right now. Right now, MoneyWire is saying China's been buying the dip, and their reset has begun. So you want to know who the winner is? They're running around the track, Trump and Xi, running around. All of a sudden, the winner is, when you cross the finish line, the winner is silver and gold. That's the winner. If you're investing the winner, you're the winner. So, he who holds the gold makes the rules. You go to gold, the government plays by your rules. Want to stay in stocks? You play by theirs. Ladies and gentlemen, thank you for tuning into the show. I am Kenny Michaels, the good-looking Brad Pitt of Precious Metals, the sexiest man on air. 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This is a lot of fun. All right, I'm Kenny Michaels. This is Striking Gold. Thank you for tuning into the show. God bless. We'll see you guys next week. Bye-bye.

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5: News this hour from Town Hall. I'm Mary Rose. Iran changes its demands for reopening the Strait of Hormuz. Correspondent Rika Ann Garcia reports.
6: Iran has issued dramatic new demands for the Strait of Hormuz to reopen. Talks to manage the strait between Oman and Iran are continuing. Meanwhile, the UAE said that an Iranian missile targeted one of its ships that's owned by Abu Dhabi state-run ADNOC Oil Company. No casualties were reported. In other parts of the region, Yemen's military attacked the Iranian-backed Houthi rebels in response to the strikes, escalating tensions, and threatening to reignite the civil war. I'm Rika Ann Garcia.
5: Republican Senator Dave McCormick of Pennsylvania says the Democratic Party is moving toward what he describes as a dangerous socialist ideology.
7: This is not the extreme of the Democratic Party. This has become the mainstream of the Democratic Party. It is anti-law enforcement, it's anti-military, it's anti-business, it's anti-Semitic, and it's anti-America.
5: Senator McCormick made his comments to the Salem Radio Network. Canadian officials have declared a state of emergency in British Columbia after more than 20,000 people were ordered to flee a fast-moving wildfire. The province has seen 70 new wildfires over the past week, and over 105 are currently burning. Louisiana health officials are warning beachgoers about a summer surge in a deadly Febrio vulnicus infections. The state has reported 9 cases this year with 5 deaths. The flesh-eating bacteria thrives in warm coastal waters, especially along the Gulf Coast. Officials urge people to take precautions. More on these stories at Town Hall.
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0: All right, folks, welcome to Broken Yoke Radio, FM 96.1, AM 1170, The Answer. 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No, that's not Sedano Ford. That's last week. 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Brand new and opened up over in Lake Havasu. 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She was blown away. She's never eaten at a Broken Yoke here in town, but I knew she was going, so I had her give it a road test, and she actually works at a restaurant as a server. She was very, very, very impressed. But hey, if you're in town, there's tons of them around town. 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It'll be just like eating at home. Everything is scratch made. The employees are super friendly, outgoing. They're just a great, great group of folks that you can hang out with. Have a relaxing breakfast. Now, there'll be an occasion if you'll go over there and there might be a line out the door. You know what? Don't worry about it. They'll crank them in and crank them out in a very friendly fashion. And if you happen to go there with a couple of friends and you want to chat a little bit, that's not a problem either. They do have plenty of room. It's just because it's so popular, you know, that's always a good sign. And I personally like the PB one. That was the one I used to go to when I first moved to San Diego. And it was awesome. You got there early in the morning, and I think most all of them now, if you get there before, like between 6 and 8 or something like that, you get a pretty good discount on breakfast. So, you know, go check it out. Check out the menu. See one of my favorites, I have to tell you, is chicken fried steak. I mean, it's just... it's a weakness, but it's really good. Now, I will say, get the sauce on the side, because they do have a tendency to put a little bit of sauce on there. I kind of like to add my own, but, and that's the other thing, too. If you want to kind of, you know, some restaurants will tell you, oh, no, no, no, you can't change anything. You can't substitute anything. Now, Broken Yoke is like as if it's in your kitchen. They'll fix the food the way you like it, and they do gluten-free. They're very health-oriented. All their breakfast drinks, I like to call them, are super unique. I mean, you won't find this in just about, you know, any restaurant at all. Now, Billy's going to call in. He's working.
1: Here, baby.
0: Yeah, I heard it. I heard there was smoke in the sky, and he had to put the fire out. How you doing, buddy?
1: Yeah, bingo. I woke up breathing. I'm doing good.
0: That's good. Hey, I don't know if you heard earlier, but I had a friend of mine who works at a restaurant here in town, and she was going to Havasu. And I go, well, have you ever been to Broken Yoke? She goes, no, I haven't. I said, well, when you get to Havasu, check it out. So I was there. I talked to her on her way back, and she said, that was amazing. She works in the industry. I didn't say anything. I just said, check it out and let me know. And she was literally, literally blown away. In fact, I guess she's a friend of hers has got a place that lives over there, so she's going to start coming on a regular basis. But, yeah, that's. I mean, I've heard nothing but good things about the Havasu restaurant, along with all the rest of them. But the Havasu, I think you guys hit a gold mine over there.
1: Oh, 100%. We're knocking it out of the ballpark over there, Dave, really. I'm curious when she was there, because I just got back from Havasu.
0: It was not this week. It was last week, in midweek.
1: Okay.
0: Yeah, and she just went over there. Well, she's funny. She only reason she works as a server is to save money to travel. And she goes everywhere. And so, you know, like I said, and she's saving up. Well, she wasn't there once last Saturday. And I seen her and I went, hey, what happened? What trip did you go on? Oh, I went to Havasu. I said, oh, when are you going back? She said, I'm going back next weekend. I said, well, check it out. So,
1: wow. Nice.
0: So what else has been going on, friend? What else is new?
1: We got a lot of cruising. Like I said, I just got back from Havasu. We did a little, kind of a little PR trip out there, little logistics with our management out there, just kind of firing them back up. But dude, they're just, I'm telling you right now, that place is just off the cuff right now, man. We, I'll tell you right now, though, I love Havasu, believe me, and I love it during the wintertime, but this, I could not live there full time. I mean, we got there, and it was 116 degrees, and then when I left on Friday afternoon, it was 118. We just so happened to go out there when a little heat spurt come in.
2: Wow.
1: And so, dude, it's like, I don't know how they do it, bro.
0: Well, and here's the kicker. How is business?
1: Business is just, like I said, off the shelf right now. We're,
0: dude, in 116, dude, I would not have left my house. No, I don't care how great your coffee is. You know what I'm saying?
1: It's like walking into a sauna, you know, out there. But, you know, our restaurant is great as far as the AC. If you want to come in and have some amazing breakfast, brunch, or lunch.
0: Yeah.
1: You know, we will cool you down from that parking lot until you hit that front door. But no, we look again. I've kind of talked about it before. It's the probably one of the biggest grand openings first 90 days of any of out of all 42 Broken Yoke cafes, without a doubt.
0: Really? No kidding. Yeah. That's amazing. Well, you guys did your research. You knew it was going to work.
1: Well, you always have to go out before even any location. Like right now, we're working on San Clemente. We're already starting to put little feelers out there on Facebook, Instagram, TikTok, you know, to all of them, as far as letting them know that we are actually coming to San Clemente here probably in the next 4 months.
0: Okay.
1: And again, we had to do the same thing in Lake Havasu. Again, it took us 3 years really to make that location happen.
0: Wow.
1: But, you know, our patience paid off. You know, the Lord works in mysterious ways, Dave.
0: Oh yeah.
1: You just have to stay positive, you know, keep the energy and the vibe going. And, you know, dude, look, it paid off. Again, I know for a fact Palm Springs, we were building that one at the same time we were looking at Lake Havasu. So it was kind of good for us to kind of just chill a little bit on Havasu, let the previous gentleman who was occupying this building do his thing while he was building a new, you know, location for his restaurant. And again, you know, that's why you just got to be patient and let things fall into, you know, where they may. And if you try and rush things and cut corners, That ends up being, you know, not a good thing in the long haul.
0: Right.
1: You know what I mean?
0: Right.
1: And again, this place, right? I'll tell you what was really cool out there these last 3 days is, you know, because again, we've got 8 restaurants right now, and it's hard. I can't be in Havasu, you know, full time. So, you know, the people out there who are coming through our doors, they are actually choosing, they have actually chose a new breakfast, brunch, and lunch spot. And it's the Broken Yoke Cafe.
0: Mm-hmm.
1: And these people have been going to some of these restaurants out there for decades.
0: Yeah.
1: You know, and so when I went out there the other day and I walk in that restaurant and I'm touching tables, and of course everyone's like, Billy from Philly, you're back. You know, and you know what that is like when people, you know, kind of basically run to you to get that Billy from Philly hug.
0: Yeah.
1: I mean, dude, it is simply priceless. And that's why I do what I do, because I love the fact that these relationships that I've built, and again, I've only met some of these people one or two times, but they are already part of my family. I feel like they're part of my blood, you know, and these people, they love our food out there. I'm telling you, look, we know our food is amazing, you know, but I think really what people love out there is the energy and the vibe that we create. We create an experience for people to come in and enjoy.
0: Mm-hmm, mm-hmm.
1: And we know the food's good. Our food is made fresh daily.
0: Right.
1: But it just, you know, it just got to come out on time. And again, our staff out there, they are completely rock stars, man. We've accumulated some quality people, and again, it's hard to find nowadays, Dave, to find people that are committed and dedicated, you know, to protecting the brand. know, because we're all about protecting that Broken Yoke brand. And, man, we're just super, super excited about it.
0: Well, that's part of your vetting. You know, it's you just don't hire everybody that, you know, responds to either a phone call, email, or on social media. I mean, how long does your vetting process really go?
1: Well, again, I'm the one
0: right.
1: who, and again, I'll be doing this here for San Clemente probably in another couple months, and I'm the one who runs all the ads on Indeed, okay, for 9 different positions in the restaurant. And again, the vetting process is very precarious, okay, and because I'm looking for individuals who, you know, I can feel it and look in their eyes and feel it in their personality that they care and that they're going to be committed.
0: Right.
1: And it's not a short-term thing. Like, you know, some people are, oh, yeah, I'm just looking for some summer work, you know.

0: And again, Dave, I'm the one who calls, you know, all of them. I'm the one who calls all of them first. I'm the one who vets them, okay, over the phone.
1: Right.
0: And again, if I don't feel it, you know, if I don't feel the personality, the smile, and I try and, to, you know, let them know over the phone, hey, look, Jennifer, I'm not feeling it right now. You know, show me that you really want to come to work for us because I'm not feeling any of the energy, any of the vibe. You know
1: right.
0: what I mean?
1: Right.
0: So, I want to give them a chance, you know? But, well, yeah, it's a very stringent process.
1: Right. Well, a happy employee is a great employee. And you got to make sure, you know, it's like putting a square peg in a round hole. It's got to fit.
0: Got to work. Yeah. I agree. 100%.
1: And it's not personal. You know, I remember when I was a service manager, if I ever had to let somebody go, I just said, you know, I need to help you go be successful someplace else because you just don't fit our format here at the dealership. You're a great person. You're a great worker. Your mindset and mine, they just don't match. So let me help you be successful someplace else because you don't want to work if you're not happy.
0: Yeah, Dave, we're in the people business.
1: Yes, without a doubt.
0: Hospitality is not rocket science. You know, people just want to know when they come in that door, you know, and again, I train them all. Mm-hmm. Hey, look, anybody who comes in that door is part of our family. You know what I mean? Those are your nieces. Those are your nephews, your mom and dad. Just pretend that's your family sitting at that table.
1: Right.
0: If you take very good care of these people, they will pay you as in a tip to take care of them. If you don't, you know, make sure that their food came out exactly how they want it, that their drinks are, you know, are refilled, anything they want, they need, they got their sauces, they got their extra napkins, whatever it is, you know, it's just be hospitable and people will, they'll write your paycheck. You know, I've discussed this. Some of our servers here make six figures. They do very well.
1: I know.
0: You know, I mean, for being in the hospitality business and making six figures is insane. Is huge. But the reason they make that money, some of them, is because they treat people like it's their own family sitting there.
1: Right.
0: And just pretend it's you sitting there. How do you want to be treated when you go out to a restaurant? You know.
1: Yeah. And it really, all you really need to do is be personable, like people, and follow through. You don't have to lift anything. You don't have to cook. You don't have to do dishes. You know, all you have to do is take care of that customer the minute they walk in the door and the minute they sit down. I'm not going to mention the restaurant's name, but it's in Alpine. And my wife and I went, and we thought, you know, we need to kind of get in and get out, so let's sit at the bar and have dinner, and we'll watch the Padre game. So sat down, and 5 minutes went by. Felt like 10. The people behind the bar never looked at us, never greeted us, never said a word. And so finally, I just said, all right, well, let's go. Because it wasn't the first time that happened. So, and I normally don't do this, but I felt it needed to be done. So I posted it on Facebook.
0: Wow.
1: And the owner, you know, messaged me back. And he says, well, I had a camera on you, and it was really 4 minutes, not 10. And he said, but I understand. So he says, we're trying. We're having a hard time getting good help. And, you know, and I'm seeing things that he doesn't do that you do. And I'm about ready to meet him and say, look, first thing, you may not get it, but it's a customer first. Have them greet him at the door. Have them seat him. Take their drink order. Then go assign them to a waitress. At least get the ball rolling. But to sit there and not even look. So then, oh my God, the gates fled. All these people, I waited 45 minutes and I did that. And it's a really cool location. But, you know, I don't know what his problem is, but it's not the first time. So you guys set the bar so high. The problem is people go to other

0: restaurants, and if they don't get that same quality of service, then it's an automatic negative. And I'm not saying that because we're doing radio together. I'm saying that for an actual fact.
1: Dave, look, I know you. Look, you don't just go to Broken Yolk and eat.
0: No.
1: You go to multiple restaurants around this East
0: yep.
1: County, San Diego area.
0: Yep.
1: And you eat. I know you. You support everybody.
0: Yep.
1: So do I. But I'll tell you the one thing that trust me, dude, and I am nuts about this. Okay, and I get chills right now in my truck as I'm talking to you about this because of what you just said. Okay, and one thing that I don't go for, okay, is when somebody comes into our restaurant, okay?
0: Right.
1: When somebody comes into our restaurant, I got Roy Boy coming in here. Hold on 1 second, Dave.
0: Okay, sure, go ahead. Hey, we're going to go to break. We'll go to break.
1: All right, go to break.
0: And then you can call me back when you're done.
1: You got it.
0: All right, bye-bye. Folks, let's take a quick break. 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
0: 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All right, folks, welcome back to Broken Yolk Radio, FM 96.1, AM 1170, The Answer. You know, it's a good possibility you may not have been to a Broken Yolk, but there's plenty of them in town, all over the county. Wouldn't hurt you a bit just to get on their website, find one, and try them out. But I will say, I don't care how many of them you go in a row, the food's the same, the cooks are the same. It's all delicious. My wife, I tell you, her favorite is that avocado toast. She loves it. I think it's got salmon on it. We'll find out when Billy calls back in. You there, Billy?
1: Billy's here. Billy Enroy is here now.
0: Okay. Now, hey, where you been, brother? Haven't seen you in a while.
1: Hey, man, let me tell you something, folks. They finally found me. The SWAT team looked for me for a while. Billy had me chained up at the ranch, and I was in downstairs, and they found me, and I'm chained free now. Me and Billy are back at it, and he wanted all the glory of everything, so I let him have it. Now I'm back.
0: Well, since you didn't call in earlier, Billy and I had a meeting, and we've decided you're going to Havasu in the month of April, May, and June, and then Billy's going back in the winter.
1: Yes, I am so excited to be at nothing but heat. I love the heat. Billy can't handle it because he says he's so white, you know, he doesn't have a tan like me. So I'm okay with that.
0: All right. Hey, Billy, I'm in the same boat you're in, man. You can have that heat.
5: Look, you know, you know my red face. Look, everybody in Havasu, it's funny because when that video went viral, over 500,000 views, everyone's like, dude, you're the red face guy from TikTok with Broken Yoke.
1: Oh, we're in Walmart, Home Depot's, Lowe's. Ladies are coming up, grabbing him and kissing him. And I'm going like, dude, what is that? Are you Billy? And then they think I'm Billy, and they start kissing me. And I'm
0: oh,
1: like,
0: my
1: whoa, God. Wait a minute. I didn't make that video. Hey, great to see you, man. How's life? How's the family?
0: Everybody's doing good. I just told Billy a story of a friend of mine who works at a restaurant that the wife and I hit every once in a while, and she was going to Havasu, and she had never been to a Broken Yoke, so I had her go, and she just couldn't stop gushing about the place.
1: Wow. Okay, well, good. I'm very pleased for that.
0: Well, if it...
1: I have another question.
0: Go ahead.
1: How's your tooth?
0: Fine.
1: Now... Okay, so no, you haven't stepped over another dog and broke it or anything? Everything's good back in place?
0: Yeah, well, no, I figured hell with it. I'm not putting it back. Dog will knock it out again. This is the second time. So.
1: Well, I need to come take a picture with you and put it on my fireplace. I'm ready to take that famous picture and have you know, over my fireplace. But getting back to you, I just want to say thank you for having us back on. I've been absentee for a few minutes. Been working my tail off. And Billy and... And we're very proud of what we got going on. But more importantly, we want to say thank you for your dedication towards us.
0: Oh, no. I mean, and Billy knows. I mean, I support people that I believe in that are doing the right thing. And it was funny, before you came on, we were, and I had just found this out a while back. You know, if you're a good server, you can make a serious good living. And it's all just by being nice, smiling, and being repetitive as far as taking care of the customer. And I think I told you guys before, when I was looking for a good service advisor for the dealership, car dealership, I went to restaurants. I found me the best waiter or waitress I could find. I probably shouldn't be saying this on air because they may hear it and say, what's that? That might be a place. Trust me, folks, you don't want to be a service advisor at a car dealership. It's a lot more fun at the Broken Yoke restaurant, trust me. But it's all about customer service. That's the bottom line.
5: So, Dave, before we went to commercial break, right, we were discussing as far as your experience at this restaurant in Alpine.
0: That oh, yeah.
5: The name.
0: Yeah.
5: But I have a feeling I know what one it is.
0: Yeah, I know you do.
5: And again, Dave, here before we, you know, went to the break, here is my thing. It starts at the front door.
0: Yep.
5: Okay?
0: Without a doubt.
5: Someone walks in that door, it starts with the hostess. She's the Marine on the front line.
0: Yep.
5: And she's got to be, hey, welcome to Broken Yoke. Hey, is this your first time in?
0: Yes.
5: No, boom. It starts right there on how you're greeted. And then... What I do, and again, I got the cameras on every restaurant, so
0: right.
5: I see everything, right? And so occasionally I'll go to, you know, a certain location and I'll check out, start looking at the cameras. And some of the things that I've done the last couple of weeks in Havasu, because it's new, I got some new, obviously it's a new restaurant,
0: sure.
5: New employees. And so I've been training them and I've told them multiple times, okay, look, when someone starts walking towards that bar, towards you, they're coming to the bar. They don't even want a seat on the beautiful patio with the lake view. They go to that bar because they want to engage with the bartender. Because, and that's why bartenders have to have the good people skills, personality, right? Because people want to go there for an experience.
0: Right.
5: But here's my pet peeve: when someone starts walking towards that bar and you're busy with a drink or whatever you're doing, I don't care how busy you are. And your peripheral vision picks up to the right side of you, that individual starting to sit down, all you got to do is take 4 seconds and say, welcome, sweetheart. Be right with you.
0: Yep.
5: Happy Saturday, my man. I don't care what you say.
0: Yeah.
5: Come up with something that you like to say, okay, to greet somebody.
0: Right.
5: Because if you don't greet that person right away, Dave, your tip just dropped by 50%.
0: Right. Wait, and you're starting the whole...
5: Say something else up there.
0: Go ahead.
5: And because if they don't, Dave, they will not make the cut. They
0: right.
5: will not work for us any longer.
0: Right. Well, and it's not...
5: That's my point.
0: It's not difficult. And you know, I can understand it, you know, if they... And why anybody doesn't have hostesses are beyond me. But, you know, because if they let you just wander in and you want to go sit in the corner at a table, that's a good, yeah, you could get missed in the crowd. I mean, it could happen. But when you go to the bar and you're no more than a foot and a half away from the people behind the bar and you get ignored.
5: Bingo.
0: What the heck? And that was the only reason it prompted me to say something. And it's not because I'm trying to trash the place, because you'll notice I didn't name it. But I wanted people to know that, you know, maybe you need to go in and say, hey, how are you guys doing? Maybe you need to be the greeter on the other side.
5: 100%. Look, you know what? Look, when I was in Havasu the other day, okay, I handed out my card to probably a handful of people that are regulars that come in a lot. And you know what I tell them, Dave? Hey, here's my card. You're like a secret shopper from now on. If you ever see something, okay, right. that's not right, like maybe you saw a busboy drop a fork and he picked it back up and stuck it back on the table. Yep. I don't care what it is. Something that you notice that is not right for the hospitality business,
0: right.
5: please let me know. If you know any other way that maybe we can make it more, you know, a more, you know, different vibe, different energy, you know, how can, you know, in other words, Roy always used the analogy, hey, let me hand you these keys. These are the keys to the restaurant. What would you do to improve it?
0: Right.
5: Service, food-wise. What can we add?
0: Right.
5: You know what I mean? So, I do that at all locations. So that way I got some people out there, and trust me, they'll call me, Dave. They'll call me a week later. Hey, Billy, just FYI. You know, when the food came out, dude, it came out cold. Dude, my last few visits have been hot.
0: Yeah.
5: And again, I tell these people at the table, look, no one's going to get in trouble. We just want to know when your plate comes out, it has to be perfect like you like it. If not, we want to replace it.
0: Right.
5: We want to make sure you're satisfied when you walk out of this restaurant. Because especially in small towns like Havasu, Santee, wherever, you know, you only have sometimes one, you know, a short window to impress people.
0: Yeah.
5: And if you don't, there's 20 other restaurants around here within a few miles.
0: Right. And it goes the other way, folks. I'm going to tell you this for a fact, and I don't know this for a fact, but I will bet you that Billy is going to tell me I'm correct. So he's got cameras. He's got his little guys and girls out there helping out. And if for some reason somebody calls Billy and says, hey, I was in Santee, and I got to tell you, man, so-and-so did an amazing job. I've never seen a waitress work that hard or a waiter work that hard. And I just, you know, I know you always hear negative, but I want to throw some positive at you. Then what Billy's going to do, and Roy, they're going to go to that employee and say, hey, unbelievable job. A customer came in and really gave you an attaboy, and I just want to thank you, you know, from our hearts to yours. You may tell them, you know, to correct them if they did something wrong, but you'll also go in and tell them about the compliments. Correct me if I'm wrong.
5: No doubt about it. Dave, and Roy will vouch for this. Look, we look at the reviews. There's certain criteria that we require from our servers, you know, when they go to these tables, you know, when they approach the table. Hey, first time in, welcome. You guys, is your first time in?
0: Right.
5: Are you familiar with our menu? Right? And so when we get reviews, okay, and some of our servers, they're crushing it right now, right? Where I will send out a message, and I will copy Roy, I will copy Nick, I will copy Priscilla and Lily, who are part of our, you know, upper management
0: sure.
5: team, okay? And the individual who's been getting all these reviews. And I throw them love because, you know why? Because we want them to understand how much we love and appreciate the fact that they're doing the things that we're asking them to do. And not only that, but when they do these things that we're asking them to do, they're going to make more money by doing it.
0: Yes.
5: So we're not doing it. That's the bottom line. Just take care of these people and you'll make more money. And when people come into town and they go to Google and they go to Yelp and they say, wow, where do you go to that bar in Santee?
0: Right.
5: Nikki is a pistol full of energy. you know? And so people will actually come in to sit at the bar because they want to go enjoy Nikki.
6: Right.
5: They like being entertained by her. And that's how they make more money. Yeah. That's the bottom line.
0: I know. So the bottom line is, if you want to work for an amazing company, this is the place to work. But be prepared. They're gonna make sure you are the right person for them, and they are the right person for you. And you, both you guys know, there's nothing nicer than to go into a restaurant, and I'll do it. I'll say, so how long you been here? Oh, 22 years, 14 years, 16 years. And you know right then and there, you're at the right place.
5: Mm-hmm. Yep.
0: Yeah. It's crazy.
5: Look, the servers over here in Santee.
0: Yeah.
5: People always say, hey, you know, so many friends of ours and Roy's and mine, blah, blah, blah. Hey, Billy, my daughter's looking for a job. My daughter's a server here. And I'm telling you, we're very blessed that we don't have to replace servers in the majority of our locations because they have bought into what we're trying to sell.
0: Yeah.
5: You know, and I'll just say this real quick. We want our employees to be happy now. But Dave, the last thing we want is we don't want somebody to come, you know, when that alarm goes off at 5 a.m., you know, they got to come in and open up the restaurant at 6. We don't want them to be like, oh, God, I don't even want to go into work. We want them to be fired up and to be excited about coming in. Because otherwise, if you come in and you don't have the right, you know, frame of your mind as far as your attitude and your personality and your vibe and the energy – okay, you know what it is then? It's called a J-O-B.
0: Yeah.
5: And you know what a J-O-B is, Dave? That is just over broke, okay? That's all become.
0: That's good. I hadn't heard that one before.
5: You can steal that from me, Dave.
11: Well, maybe he wants to steal some other stuff from me, like some free waffle cards from you. You know, why don't you offer Dave some free waffle cards, Billy?
5: He gets the Billy from Philly and Pretty Boy Roy Love.
0: Yeah, there you go.
11: I get back in the restroom. I got back on there. How is your production assistant? How's his son doing? His baby, his kid. How's his son doing?
0: Oh, you talking about Brendan?
12: Yeah. My son's doing excellent.
0: He's coming to work.
12: Training has been absolutely successful.
0: He's coming to work. He's coming to work at the Broken Yoke in Santee next Thursday, so be ready.
12: That's right.
11: How old is he right now?
12: He's 2. He's about to turn 3 next month.
11: Yeah, they have to be 6 to be to pick up paper and, you know, sweep up for us. I want to say thank you to you guys. I appreciate it.
0: Oh, no. And by the way, he's 2 going on 12. Don't let anybody kid you. This guy, he is sharp as a tack. Brendan and his lovely wife take him everywhere. And this kid just dials right in. He's a people person. And he's he took after his mom, but that's the benefit of the whole thing. Tell the truth.
12: Okay, maybe a little bit.
0: All right. So, hey, going to let you go. One more break, and then you guys are going to get back to flapping flapjacks over there at the Broken Yoke Restaurant. AM 1170, The Answer.
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18: In 1796, George Washington made one of the most consequential decisions in American history. He chose not to seek a third term as president. So why does that matter? Because America was not built on permanent rulers. It was built on ordered liberty. Faith teaches that authority is a stewardship, not a possession. Leaders are accountable to God for how they use power. And why does that still matter today? Because republics survive when leaders respect limits and citizens defend them. Washington's lesson still stands. A republic is preserved when power has limits, and public service remains a duty to God and country, not a path to personal rule.
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0: 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Grab the family. Breakfast, lunch, brunch. Can't beat it. You'll meet not only the greatest servers, but you'll also make good friends within the restaurant. It's very well done. It's airy. I love the Santee. I think it's got an olive tree in the middle of the restaurant. It's, I don't know what kind of tree it is, but it's really pretty cool. Atmosphere is over the top. Everybody at the restaurant will treat you like family. And the better you get to know them, the more like family you'll be. Billy and Roy are on the line. Both working today. You'd think Sunday they'd take the day off, but that's not their mentality. We've been sort of giving you a rundown of what it's like to be in the industry, and when you, if you decide you're going to make that move, you know, you got to know who you want to work for, and what kind of atmosphere are you looking for. And all of us know a lot of waitresses and waiters that have made this a career, and it can be a career. I mean, you can make really, really good money when it comes time to do this job. But I also will say, everybody out there that's never worked at a restaurant, you should work at a restaurant one day. Just one day. It'll change your attitude towards the industry like nobody's business. And I think that should be like a prerequisite. I did it one time, and I tell you what, one, I was exhausted by the end of the day, and my whole attitudes towards employees are. It never was bad, but it's better now than it's ever been. So hey, exactly. Where are you guys going up in San Clemente? Did you say?
5: Correct. Yep, San Clemente.
0: Whereabouts?
5: So it's right in the heart, off of Avenida Aliso. So it's right in Via. It's called Via del Mar.
0: Okay.
5: Right in downtown San Clemente, and I mean right on one of the most popular corners in San Clemente. We're probably looking. We're already demoing. We're trying. We're going to try and push this one quick, but I mean realistically, things come up. So we're trying to get it done in 4 months.
0: Oh wow!
5: It's not a total overhaul. A lot of the equipment and everything is actually pretty good. So it's not a full blown build out.
0: Right.
5: So we think we can make it happen, and you know we're trying to get it done by December, get it open maybe before the end of the year. But you know some things go awry. I would probably say most likely January is when we're going to be opening up.
0: Okay. So if anybody's in the area, this would be a good time if you would like to work in that location to send Billy an email. Correct.
5: Correct. Yes, you can always. You can always email me at bill@tenenterprises.com. Again, bill@tenenterprises.com.
0: Okay.
5: And just shoot me an email. Shoot me a resume. If you're up in that area or you're anywhere like really in North County, it's only 45-minute drive from Del Mar.
0: Right.
5: So it's a short 20-minute drive from Oceanside. It's nothing, but it's going to be a beautiful location. We're about maybe a half a mile from the waves right Ooh. There in San Clemente. And wow. It's going to be popping. And again, you can look, if the hospitality business is your gig,
0: yeah.
5: You can make great money. And Roy and I as owners, you know, we're all about supporting people. Sometimes it's funny, some of the restaurants, when we first, you know, took over some of the restaurants, they get worried. Oh, my God, why is Billy here all the time? You know, I'm there because I'm there to support you.
0: Right.
5: I'm there to touch every one of your tables and build relationships with everybody who walks into our front doors. So these people basically become part of your family. So when they come in there, they feel more like... Like they're being taken care of, like we have empathy towards their experience, and they're going to start coming back, you know, multiple times. We have people out in Havasu, Dave, that have came in, I mean, probably 75 out of the 90 days that we've been open. 75
0: wow.
5: out of 90. People are coming in like, you know, 4, 5, 6 days a week at our restaurant out there.
0: That's crazy.
5: Because they're addicted to the family atmosphere. They feel like as soon as they walk in there, it's like, wow, I feel like I'm in my living room.
0: Yeah.
5: You know?
0: Yeah. Well,
5: that's what it's all about.
0: It's funny you say that because I know you know Janet in Alpine.
5: Yeah.
0: Okay. Well, she's moved to Eagle Rock, Idaho, and she's opened up another Janet, same layout, same menu, same everything. And when I very first went there, since I live in Alpine, I mean, I would see her, and she'd be screaming through the restaurant, bringing food out, whether, you know, like it was busy. She would help her waitresses and waiters out. She'd be bringing food out. And then all of a sudden, you'd see the other waiters and waiters going just as fast as she's going. And mm-hmm. I pulled one over, and I go, can you really keep up with her? He says, no, but it's a challenge. And that's why you go to the Broken Yoke, to set examples and say, I don't have to say anything, just watch me. Right?
5: Correct.
0: It's all Correct. Subliminal. It's all subliminal, and they figure it out. Now, Janet's in right. Idaho, and they're still going 100 miles an hour from one end of the restaurant to the yep. other.
5: Yeah, it's all about building a culture, Dave.
0: Right.
5: You know what I mean?
0: Right, without a doubt.
5: Location. You do. You got to build it. And it's no different than the car business.
0: Right.
5: Instruction business.
0: Just know, service. Business. Anytime you're giving out a service, you know, it's all the same. It doesn't, It doesn't make any difference when you're trying to make a customer happy, you know, and you could only do so much, but that if it's your goal, you'll succeed. No doubt about it.
5: And yes, and we look, people who do have a bad experience at our restaurants, they hear from me.
0: Right.
5: I will make sure that I get their information for through corporate. They all know if a negative review comes out at all, I call every one of them, and I've never lost anybody.
0: Right.
5: And again, Dave, I know we're running out of time. You can take a negative experience and turn it into a like if it was a positive experience times 10, just on the way you handle it.
0: Without a shadow of a doubt.
5: Believe me.
0: So I'm going to tell you one cute story. So I'm in a car dealership. Lady comes in at 4:30. With a coupon, never been to the dealership before, ever. 4:30, are you kidding me? So, give the car to the tech. Tech does the work on it. Comes into my office and says, hey, boss, the timing belt broke. I went, what? Yeah, the timing belt broke. So now I got to go tell this customer that's never been there before, with her owner's manual, where it said she was 8,000 miles over getting it replaced, that she's in trouble. So I told her, I says, here's the deal. I'll give you a loaner car. I know I'll give it to you at my cost, and I just apologize, and I'll give you a coupon for free oil changes for 1 year. Even though it wasn't our fault, and it was just, you know, I understand missing the deadline. So I go back into my office. My tech comes in, and he says, boss, this is what caused it to break. It was our problem, not hers. So then here's your opportunity. What do? You don't say nothing. You get the job done. Yeah, she paid $150, but hey, you know, it is what it is. So I walk in. I hand her to the part that caused the problem. Told her, you're going to get the loaner car. You're still going to get it. I'm going to detail the car, and I apologize. I made 14 customers off that lady.
5: Bingo.
0: For $157 investment. Paying for the belt. You know what I mean? So
5: correct.
0: This is, so
5: exactly.
0: You, all three of us are on the same mindset. And the ringer's up. So, hey, you guys go have some fun. Broken Yoke still open until what time?
5: 7 to 3 today.
0: Woo, 7 to 3. Rock on, folks. Go get that chicken fried steak and tell them it's from Dave. Thanks, guys.
5: Thank you, Dave.
0: Take care. All right, that is Broken Yoke Radio, FM 96.1 AM 1170, The Answer.

0: 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The Answer.
1: Talks had slowed, and that the U.S. has agreed to let Ukraine manufacture patriots.
2: With SRN News, I'm Tayshia Stevens. The House approves the debt ceiling and budget cuts package, sending it to the Senate. President Biden negotiated the deal with Speaker Kevin McCarthy. It pleased few. Tensions ran high throughout the day as conservative Republicans refused the deal. Leftist Democrats slammed it as well. Overall, the 99-page bill restricts spending for the next 2 years, suspends the debt ceiling into January 2025, and changes some policies. Amid discontent from Republicans who said the spending restrictions did not go far enough, McCarthy said it's only a first step. With a House vote of 314 to 117, the bill now heads to the Senate, with passage expected by week's end. At a news conference, House Speaker McCarthy said it was a good night.
3: Tonight, we all made history, because this is the biggest cut and savings this Congress has ever voted for. And it's not that we're just voting for it. This is going to be law. $2.1 trillion.
2: Also at SRNnews.com, former Vice President Mike Pence is blasting the LA Dodgers for re-inviting an LGBT group that makes a mockery of Christianity and Catholicism. They're going to be there on Pride Night.
4: In a story characterized by backlash and flip-flops, the Dodgers first invited, then uninvited, the Sisters of Perpetual Indulgence to its Pride Night on June 16th, only to finally settle on re-inviting them to take part. Pence calls it deeply offensive to invite the group, which uses drag and religious images, to protest for LGBTQ acceptance. Pence says rather than apologize to the sisters, the Dodgers should be apologizing to Catholics across the country. Bob Agnew reporting.
2: Reports also circulating the former vice president will be announcing his candidacy for the 2024 GOP nomination next week. This is SRN News.
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2: A Christian organization that ministers to lawmakers and other government officials is inviting the public to a conference in Washington next week.
7: You'll hear from different members of Congress, congressional spouses, even just different leaders that are going to be sharing about how their faith plays a role in their government service.
2: Kimberly Ganau is executive director of Alabaster House.
7: People think of Washington as the swamp or something very evil and negative, and we just know that God has been working there, and we really want to help get that message out there.
2: Details at alabasterhouse.org. Resistance to the LGBT agenda is spreading to Major League Baseball. Dodger star pitcher Clayton Kershaw says he disagrees with his team's decision to give an award to a group of men who dress as nuns and blaspheme the Catholic Church. Kershaw, who's one of the league's marquee players, says this group that's making fun of religion, I don't agree with it. This is SRN News. After ballooning for years, CEO pay growth is slowing.
8: The typical compensation package for chief executives who run S&P 500 companies rose just 0.9% last year to a median of $14.8 million. That's according to data analyzed for the Associated Press by Equilar. It was the smallest increase since 2015. Still, the drop is unlikely to quell mounting criticism that CEO pay has become excessively high and the imbalance between company bosses and rank-and-file workers too wide. Julie Walker, New York.
2: The median pay for workers at companies included in that survey was $77,178. That's up 1.3%. Some of the nation's brightest young minds are putting their knowledge of the English language to the test at the 95th Scripps National Spelling Bee in Maryland this week. More details at srnnews.com.
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14: Stocks back at record levels in August, driven by solid second quarter earnings and epic hopes even as talks drag on. More earnings this week to end the summer rally on a positive note, and then we move toward the late August summer of vacation slowdown. Bill Holland with The Answer on Wall Street.

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12: Hello, everyone. Welcome to Dog Tales and More Radio. That's right, Spike. Sorry, everyone. I hope you don't mind. I brought my dog Spike to help with the intro. Dog Tales and More Radio is your spot for any tips and tricks for your pets. From dogs, cats... Yes, Spike, even those kind of pets as well. So, if you're ready for some great information and some fun with your pets, then stay tuned into Dog Tales and More Radio. No, Spike, I haven't forgotten who hosts the show. Here's your host, Dave Stahl.

0: right, folks. Turn me up, son. I don't hear nothing. Brandon. I don't hear nothing.
1: It's pretty low.
0: I don't hear anything. Test, test, test. 1, 2,
1: are
0: 1, 2.
1: Are you plugged in? Because I hear stuff.
0: Can you hear anything? Mm-hmm. I don't hear nothing. All right, testing. All right, we'll try that. We'll try loud, loud, loud. Hey, guess what, folks? Dog Tales and More right here on FM 96.1 AM 1170.
1: The Answer.
0: The segment's brought to you by the dog folks out in San Diego County and around the world. Brittany has brought in a plethora of ladies talking
1: and
0: dogs.
1: And two pups, two canines.
0: And two
1: three
0: little
1: humans.
0: Canines. They've sniffed me to death, so they're done. They're now napping. Who did you bring in today, dear?
1: Members and the president of Scent Work Club of San Diego. In fact, we have the president, a teacher, and a student. So we're going to cover all bases.
0: Okay, good.
1: And we have Kimmy. Sorry, it's a term of endearment. We go way back. And we have Mary. And we have Laura.
0: All right, so let's talk to the press.
1: Okay, Miss President.
2: Bring it on. Okay.
0: What is the importance of scent training? Why is that?
2: So scent training is, it gives the dog a chance to practice what I call its superpower. And that's the ability of a dog to scent really, really minute amounts all over the place and to decide which ones are which. So we get to capitalize on playing with our dogs anytime, any place.
1: Mm-hmm.
2: And that's cool. Way more fun than... Well, to us, it's more fun than sit down,
0: right.
2: Heel. So.
0: And how important is scent training when you say you're looking for a lost child, an elder that's got dementia, or just somebody that may be lost in the woods?
2: So there's different ways to use a dog's ability to scent. One thing is to search for people. Mm-hmm. And another one is to search for objects, right? So you think about, you know, the lost child is one thing. And then you think about, you know, the airport TSA people looking at luggage and containers. In fact, there's a County of San Diego employee who has a dog, a lab, and that one goes to UPS and FedEx and looks for things that we don't invasive, like fruits and vegetables and things that would cause problems.
0: Right.
1: Unannounced? Do you know?
2: I don't know.
0: It doesn't make any difference whether it's unannounced, because, I mean, you know, the people that do bring in illegal items...
1: No, they're not there.
0: It's better they don't know anyway. But I kind of would think that that's the one side of it that's so, so important. But let's have some fun.
1: And a purpose for a dog, right?
0: Well,
1: is that part of it?
0: How far away can they smell? Would you say, or do you even know?
2: I guess it depends on the dog, but I mean, I have an Australian Shepherd, and my dog can scent a person coming from over 60 yards away. And why I got into scent work was because I couldn't keep my dog busy, and I needed to do something. And dogs who are doing scent work, especially ones who have a lot of energy, they can spend 20 minutes. And after 20 minutes of doing work, they'll be like, okay, I'm done. I'm going to go lie down now.
0: Right.
2: And the thing that we do in scent work is to go different places. So the idea is to kind of model after the scent detection dogs where they hop out of the car and go to work.
0: Right.
2: And that's
0: And it keeps your skills. It keeps your skills sharp as well.
1: Laura has something to add. I got into scent work training with my dog. I had a Portuguese water dog, and he was highly motivated. High strung, very busy.
0: I like how you say highly motivated.
1: She sure, yeah. 120% all the
0: off
1: time.
0: The walls.
1: Yeah, and I was looking for something. He was a great agility dog, but I knew we had to retire someday from agility. So I was looking for some way to keep him busy and make him happy. And man, scent work really fit the bill on that. And I found he was much more tired and satisfied after doing scent work than he was after doing agility.
0: Interesting.
1: I wish I had come up with it 5 years earlier.
3: And just after 20 minutes, like Mary said, just takes 20 minutes and it kind of wears him out, or took more time with your...
1: He was special needs, so maybe 30 minutes.
3: So how did you know going... Now, this is a personal question I've been wanting to ask, because Kimmy and I, we talked about it, because I'd like to give my blind dog a purpose. She's great on walks, so we do that every day. But I've been curious, how do I know if my dog would be good at it before signing up with the club? Is there anything that you offer? Or do I have to, like, dive full in, and then I find out, yeah, she's no good at this?
1: I think most dogs are good at it.
0: Yeah.
3: Even a stubborn blind dog?
1: Yes, because you're using what's very instinctual for them and you're honing that. So they all have the skills and capabilities.
3: They have the skill already.
0: Like anything, when an animal loses a sense.
3: Right, you're going to tell me the rest are heightened.
0: The other ones are going to be heightened, wouldn't you agree?
3: Well, you don't even have to speculate because I have recently made a human friend who is blind. And we were at a car show, and she was bothered by all the cars going by that were really loud. She goes, ever since I lost my sight, I just, the sounds really get to me. But, and so, instead of speculating, but what's a prerequisite? Because, like, I taught Dusty how to sit down and lay down, but when she sits down, it takes her, like, 20 seconds. Like, does she have to be on it, or...
1: I would say obedience skills aren't a prerequisite, although you will do some training on leash. So if they can, you know, maybe not rip your arm out of the socket on the leash, that's beneficial. Okay. Food motivation helps. So if your dog likes to eat, that's going to work in your favor as well.
0: But I think in your case, what you probably should do is take your dog to a scent trial and just see what happens.
3: So how does that, is that good advice, ladies? You know more than Dave and I know on this. Are there scent trials for people who are brand new? I'm just wondering how to test the waters.
0: Well, you did it. You did scent trials, Brandon.
2: I think it does help to take a grounding in some scent work because your dog has a record of all the scents that are there, right, in the front of them. And they don't know that the one that pays.
3: Yeah.
2: Is the one that they're supposed to tell you about.
3: Yeah.
2: So it's, you know, it takes not very long, honestly, to teach the dog that, hey, there's pretty much four odors in AKC. And the first one is birch. And when you smell the birch, you get the food. Smell the birch, you get the food. And pretty soon, I mean, dogs know when you rattle that plate at the end of the day that they're going to get fed. It doesn't take a whole lot. So that's kind of you can do some online classes. You can work with someone like Laura. There's a few other places in town and other teachers that have their own businesses.
3: So what's that called again? Because I'm sure I'm not the only one right now listening that is tempted but not quite sure if we want to jump into this. What was that called again? What kind of training?
2: Scent work training.
3: Oh, just scent work training.
2: Yeah, just scent work training.
3: Okay, so the club does not offer scent work training?
2: We don't.
3: Okay.
2: It's mostly because we have a wide range of people from South Bay to Temecula to the East County. And
0: but if somebody was to contact you,
2: we could refer you.
0: Them.
2: Absolutely.
3: Okay, we
2: do, yeah.
3: And so
2: we do seminars.
0: Right.
3: You do
2: shows.
3: Seminars today.
0: Well, we got this poor lady. She hasn't talked in an hour.
4: I got started with Laura when she was sort of exploring the idea of doing classes, and we would go off and do some training. But I also used a couple of online scent work classes to get an idea of how to get the dog used to alerting on the tin. So you put three tins out eventually, only that one of them has odor, and they figure out that that's the one that pays. And that was really helpful when we started actually in-person classes.
0: Like we have a dachshund that when my wife and I go to breakfast, because we go every Saturday and Sunday when she's off, that dog is at the door knowing we're bringing food home.
3: Mm-hmm.
0: And that dog almost goes into cardiac arrest before we open the door. So it's all about repetition and training. And once they get to know. Now, that's why I was bringing up scent, because if you were looking for, of course, if you're looking for something specific and you have an odor, you have them, then that's all they're going to look for. They're not going to get confused by all the other odors that are around, correct?
2: That's correct, and it really comes back to the person learning how to observe what the dog is trying to tell you. So, for example, if there's a fan on your ceiling, it's pushing the air down on a scent that might be on the floor or the corner of a chair, so it becomes a little bit spread out.
0: Mm-hmm.
2: And the trick is to get to the point where the dog is saying, hey, here it is, and you have to learn how to recognize it. So it's more about handler observation.
0: Right. All right. Well, those are the kinds of things people. Yeah, because I'm sure there's a lot of people listening right now that have an over anxious dog, as you were mentioning, and would like to find, and taking him for a walk is not everything. Throwing a frisbee if you don't know how to throw a frisbee, that's not everything. I'm only bagging on Brittany because I got to take
3: Kim
0: her.
3: Kim knows. I told her.
0: I'm going to teach you how to throw a frisbee.
3: My dog is so good at catching my little Mikey, but I can't throw well.
0: I'm terrible.
3: I feel so bad.
0: I think it all has to do with, like you mentioned, contact your group. What's your website?
2: I think it's ScentworkSD.
3: I posted it on the Facebook page too. Yeah.
2: So it's right there.
3: Oh, sorry.
0: Yeah.
3: Here. So listeners, if you are a Facebook, if you follow me on Facebook,
0: if you're interested,
3: it is. I posted it today.
0: So let me ask you this: is there any one dog that would not apply, or will all dogs apply since they have a nose?
2: All dogs can play
0: because their nose is the key.
2: So one thing, because I don't want to forget, in the AKC world, and there's other organizations that have competitions, but it's a sport where you reward during the competition.
0: Right.

0: nice.
1: So there's a nice, exactly. Who knew? So if you have a tendency to use Chewy, you know, and they watch your social media, because that's where Michelle had put it. She didn't send it to Chewy and said, I had two dogs pass away. But I'm just, customer service and taking care of your customer, other than the fact 50-pound boxes of dog food are way over my limit. But that's beside the point. And I only just wanted to throw it up, just a little, you know, a little positive towards Chewy.
0: All right. You wanted to say something?
1: Yeah, go right ahead.
2: Yes, I was just going to comment on Scentwork is really non-restrictive as far as breeds of dogs. Some might be more naturally capable than others. Their noses are built in a certain way.
1: Right.
2: They're going to have an easier time learning. But I've worked with pugs.
1: I was just going to ask you about a pug.
2: Just great. Yes, maybe takes them a little longer. But they can do it, and they love it just the same as all the other dogs. So as Mary mentioned, there isn't restrictions as far as the, you know, physical abilities of your dog. There also aren't restrictions as far as your breed of dog. Any dog can do it. Any age dog can do it. My latest puppy, he was pretty busy. That's the kind of dogs I tend to get. I started him at 10 weeks just for something to do.
1: Sure, he
2: loved it. So it's a very non-restrictive,
1: so don't judge
2: encompassing
1: your dog.
2: Sport. Yeah.
1: Don't judge your dog. Let your dog see whether he likes it or not.
3: I want to add, it's also all-inclusive age. I am 71 years old, and I'm not great at agility anyway. Boomer was having fun with it, but it's just for fun for me. But the competition piece of nose work has become really a bonding experience for us, and I've loved it. I'm not competitive, and he's got a wall full of ribbons, which is great. But I, at age 71, I can do this, and he's 9 years old now. He can do this.
1: So he's nine.
3: You're not restricted by the amount of athletic ability you have. It's really about the connection with your dog, and that's, I think, the part that gets your heart, is you really have a different relationship with your dog when you learn to read him, and you're working as a serious team.
1: That's true.
3: It's very cool. So. Yeah, but it's nice to know that these are things I can do. And I can do it a day or night.
1: Yeah.
3: If it's hot outside, we do it inside. If it's cold outside, you know, we do it inside. We can do whatever, wherever, whenever. And that makes it really nice, too.
1: And the dog doesn't care. Wants to do it.
3: He just wants to find something.
1: What's with all these ribbons? Can't we do trophies or something? Yeah. I have more ribbons. I could plaster my house with ribbons, I'm telling you. But that's another thing.
0: Yes. My mom's in the horse world. Same thing.
1: So, you know, you got millions of ribbons all over the place.
0: So you were saying inside, outside. So talk about the venues. Where have you done this? And do you need more venues? Are you looking for venues? How does that all work?
4: We're always looking for venues because our dogs have to learn to work through distractions, right? So this morning our seminar was in positive training, which works with getting therapy dogs out to various people. And there's just so much dog in there, you know, that the dog had to, like, you know, one little dog, 22-month-old dog, was doing rolling, you know, in all the scents on the ground like they do at the park. And so we have used churches and parks and wedding venues and schools.
1: Well, you even said
0: Grossmont Center. Oh yeah, the first time I got lost with Leslie and Ducky.
4: It's just almost any place that will accept the dogs. And our scent vessels are these little tiny 1-inch plastic things that have a hole in the top. And then we attach them with, you know, a putty, earthquake putty or whatever. And then we pull it off, and that's the end of it. Okay. And that, so, you know, I've said to the wedding people, you know, our dogs are really probably better behaved than some of your wedding guests. So.
0: For sure.
1: And they don't drink, which helps.
4: Yes, and so, then they're all on leash.
1: So.
0: Oh, okay.
1: Oh,
0: they're all on leash. That's probably a big thing.
4: Generally, at the upper levels, they have to search an entire building, so that's off leash a lot of it. So,
0: I saw. Oh, go ahead.
1: Go ahead.
0: Well, I saw on your website there's a video, and it looked like they were in a classroom, like a school classroom, like a fourth grade classroom or something.
4: Yeah, the schools are more distracting to the handlers because, you know, there's bookshelves and toys, and you're like, I wonder if it's over there, you know, and the dog. So you have to teach yourself, not, you know. Let your dog do the work.
1: Don't do the dog work.
4: Don't do the dog work.
0: We talked briefly in the green room

0: We didn't do a full interview, but we were talking about not letting the human, especially if they're type A, think, ooh, where would I have hidden it? You know, where would I hide it? It's the dog that needs to do the work. And then you have to, as Kim was saying, get to know how your dog is communicating. In that video, the dog laid down, I believe, went and said to the owner, like, that's how the dog said to the owner, I found it.
1: Yeah, well, how do you, now that brings up a good point. What do you train the dog once he or she finds the item to either sit? I mean, how do you go about that?
2: How many hours do you have?
1: To train them or for to talk about it?
2: To talk about it. Well, and there's a couple different schools of thought on it. Some people will go for a trained, they call it a final indication. That's when your dog tells you they have found it.
1: Right.
2: I've definitively found it, human, pay me. That's a final indication.
1: And who makes that decision, the dog or the human?
2: Well, it can go both ways. Some trainers train a final indication. They want their dog to always sit or always down. I'm a more natural side of things. I let the dog tell me. Over my years of training, different dogs tell you different ways. Like my current dog looks at me when they find it. I had one dog that just froze. Just froze, nose on the scent vessel or as close as they could get. I didn't train any of that. That's just what they did, and I went with it.
1: See, now that, to me, is the right way to do it. Because why break them of what they're naturally going to do and try to talk them into doing something else that you want to see?
2: That's why I like it.
1: I do,
2: but
1: too.
2: But there's pros and cons to both. I have friends and colleagues who train a final indication, and they can argue it the other way. So I think it's really what works for you,
1: right?
2: You know, because you need to be able to read it. So if you can't read your dog's natural indication and you can't understand what they're telling you, well, either you need to video and watch and really get good at reading it, or maybe you do need to train a final indication. It's a very, I don't want to say a personal decision, but something you have to come to and be comfortable with yourself.
1: I think it's a companion situation. And if you can't read your dog, you don't need to be owning that dog, right? Because you'll know when your dog wants to either go out or he's hungry. You know, he wants you to scratch him on the back of his neck, whatever. There's a communication between owner and animal. I mean,
2: I completely agree with that. That is my thought on it. But there are other schools of thought out there, and I don't want to bag on those.
1: Yeah, we don't want to bag on those, but we can. It's my show.
3: I'll add that in the training process, if I was slow to call alert, even though Boomer was trying to tell me, he'd go wham and slam the box across the floor.
0: That's awesome.
3: So we had to train that out of him, and I had to learn. I have to be just a little more on top of when
1: attentive.
3: He alerts. Yeah, so
1: a
3: that
1: little
3: was kinda,
1: more.
3: That was we had a fun time with the slapping the boxes. But yeah, that was his way of letting me know you're being a little slow on this, Mom, and he's very fast, and I wasn't keeping up with him. So now I know, and now we're really fast.
1: Yeah, yeah. Well, because now he made you aware.
3: Yeah.
1: Wow. Grab that mic.
4: Our club did a work with some of the UCSD scientists that are studying dog or canine communication. And so we were in called it a trial, and we were searching on vehicles and inside of one of their halls, et cetera. And they had 5 cameras on us, and they're digitizing all of them so that they can understand how does the dog tell the person and how does the person understand the dog.
1: Right.
4: And that's so that we can possibly have better, you know, companion dogs for dogs with jobs.
1: No, I think that is absolutely awesome. Because, you know, if you don't have a relationship, and I mean a true relationship with your dog, then why do you have a dog? I mean, that's the point of owning a dog. I mean, my wife will go out in the yard, she'll let him out, and she'll sit there for hours just watching him. And they all interact. I don't watch him. They jump on me. They snuggle me. Because I think it's because I don't interact with them. And they go, hey, come on, Pops. Oh, no, God, just one Rottweiler jumps up on me. God, heaven forbid if I ever fall asleep in my recliner. And, I mean, this guy, and then all she wants me to do is just scratch her and rub her and hug her. And, no, I get it. I totally get where you're coming from. But I think the whole purpose of the scent is not just to look for somebody lost, but to give the dog some exercise, give him something.
0: Mental exercise.
1: Something to do. Give and build a relationship. And if you want to be competitive, that is pretty probably strong as well, correct?
4: Yeah, I think you want to be competitive and hang out with other people who right. are doing the same fun things and trying to figure out the puzzle of how do we understand this dogs and these dogs.
1: It's not all about dogs jumping out into a swimming pool. It's not all about dogs in like Westminster, which everybody considers that the... But there's so many other competitive sports you can do with your dog that just bonds you with your dog. And your dog doesn't want to do anything but make you happy. And when
0: Kim is agreeing.
1: And whenever you win, everybody that they get overly exuberant, oh, and they're rubbing the dog's ears, and the dog's getting all excited. It's a, hey, I did what I wanted to do, and that's make my boss happy.
0: We're at the 1:30 mark. So for commercials, and I say this because, well, by the time I'm done with this, I think that we might, what do you call it? Hide, place, what is it?
3: Place some hides.
0: Not a competition, but you and I are going to be able to observe. And then we can kind of describe it to the listeners, and we'll place some hides during commercial break. And then I would love to just, can you walk the listeners and walk Dave and myself through like
1: can they sit in a chair and do it?
0: A day of competition. What does it look like as well?
1: So, all right.
0: Because I think we need to rack them and stack them with commercials because it's 1:30.
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5: Foundations of Freedom, a look at America's founding principles and the leaders who shaped our nation.
6: In 1796, George Washington made one of the most consequential decisions in American history. He chose not to seek a third term as president. So why does that matter? Because America was not built on permanent rulers. It was built on ordered liberty. Faith teaches that authority is a stewardship, not a possession. Leaders are accountable to God for how they use power. And why does that still matter today? Because republics survive when leaders respect limits and citizens defend them. Washington's lesson still stands. A republic is preserved when power has limits, and public service remains a duty to God and country, not a path to personal rule.
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12: Hi, this is Ken Anderson from Walter Anderson Nursery. 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
1: The Answer.
0: Okay, this is going to be a first on radio. I'm not sure how it's going to go, but if we're going to throw anybody under the bus,
1: it's going to be me.
0: It's going to be Brittany.
1: Yes.
0: So what are we doing?
1: So I believe that they hid 3 cents. I don't think I said that even right. Oh, two. And I'm going to just tell the listeners
0: try to do a color
1: what
0: call.
1: I'm observing, and then Mary's going to say what's really happening. Because I don't know what I'm looking for or looking at.
0: So start it off. Where's everybody
1: at? Well, so there are two dogs we have. And Schooner and Boomer. I sound related. Schooner's going to go first, and I believe 3 cents. Did you just say two?
0: Why
1: do I keep thinking three, though? Two different cents are out, and I'm going to describe what I see, and then Mary's going to correct me.
2: if I have to. Yeah.
1: Okay, so Schooner is up first, and he is off leash. And it looks like Laura's going to release him.
0: And what's he doing?
1: Oh, wow. Okay, he's jogging, and he's jogging straight to the TV stand.
3: Good.
0: And
1: okay,
0: he,
1: so the okay, go ahead.
0: She said, and he found the scent.
1: How did you know? You said good. How did you know?
3: Nose was tracing underneath.
0: See, you have to yell at
1: so tracing is going back and forth?
2: So his nose was tracing under the edge of the bottom of a TV stand, and then when he got to the actual scent, he stopped and looked at his owner, right. Which is a final response.
1: And that was so fast.
0: And that's what he
1: that
0: does
1: happened in 2 seconds.
0: On a regular basis. Anytime you do this, that's how you know with him.
1: So I just do want to point out, she started in the door jamb, and he walked past a chair, he walked past my school bag, and went straight to that TV stand.
0: And he didn't get the scent. He didn't get the...
1: Oh, so then he went into... We have another little cubby room.
3: Good.
1: Is that... Oh, I saw him that time. What was that scan? What did we say?
2: So what that is the scent tend to move in this room to the left and the right along the base of the wall. And sometimes we call that this kind of little odd one, but bracketing, where right. The dog goes to the edge of the scent and the edge of the other side and then works back to where the actual hide is.
0: So now, did he smell the items prior to being let go? Or
2: no, these are the four... No, this is just the four scents that we do in competition. So
0: he's familiar with that.
2: Any one of those four, separately or a combination of them, he would go for
0: okay.
2: those.
1: I got all excited because I saw him look at you this time. That was funny.
0: Okay, so that's
1: good
0: so
1: job.
0: In the competition aspect, you know, you'll do one of four, and it's like when you see on the TV, they smell this handkerchief, this belonged to so-and-so. Then they'll know to go out and look for that odor.
2: That would be in the kind of tracking or,
0: right.
2: or trailing.
0: Right.
2: But this one is similar, except it's been sitting in its position in the room for, you know, maybe 10 or minutes or 20.
0: Right.
2: But then the issue is that the things change. So every time a door opens into a room, it changes the airflow. When there's outdoors and you have wind, that's
1: yep.
2: nothing. And then the wind comes up and it's 20 miles an hour. That becomes something different, a pattern, right? You have to see it in your mind,
0: wow.
2: what your dog is trying to do. And a lot of times your dog will be off, you know, 20 feet to the left or something, and you're like, you know, you're supposed to be searching over here on the other these objects, and the dog is actually working the scent.
0: Right.
2: So it's that is what it is about handling that's so much fun,
0: uh-huh.
2: is that you don't know what you don't know.
0: Right, exactly.
1: Yep.
0: So let me ask you this. How long does that scent stay there? Go ahead.
3: Well, that really depends. There can be residual odor in the air and lingering odor on an object that scent has been for quite a while. Scientifically, though, I can't give you a specific
0: right.
3: amount
0: right.
3: of time. I did want to mention, though, from the handling aspect, I was working off-leash with Schooner
0: mm-hmm.
3: because I don't like to influence what he does.
0: Right.
3: And I'd rather let him just do it. And when I have the leash, he tends to get a little bit more focused on me and then my preconceived notions about where a hide should be or where we should be searching
0: right.
3: influence him, and generally incorrectly, because he knows what he's doing and I have no idea.
0: Yeah.
3: So working off leash for me, which is what I did here, is great because it lets him lead and just takes me out of the picture a little bit more.
0: Is competition, when you're doing competition, is that on leash or off leash?
3: It depends. Some of the elements are always on leash, but like an interior element allows you to work off leash, which is my preference. So then I'm not messing my dog up.
2: It's usually depending on safety of the dog, you know, if you can make sure they don't take off.
1: Okay. So you had, I'm going to go back to what you said a couple minutes ago. You said something about like a pattern, because I'm thinking about wind and how it's moving it. And do they almost have to like, almost in their head, visualize it and kind of whittle it down to the most intense smell?
2: Yes.
1: To focus.
2: Yeah, we call it the area of highest concentration, area of concentration. And that's kind of the holy grail, is to get to that point. And it can be difficult because the weather also influences, you know, with this weather out here, your scent turns into a cloud.
1: Yes.
2: And then the dog has trouble localizing it to the actual source.
0: Do other scents throw them off? Like, let's say another dog came by.
1: How about urinating?
2: Well, they over time, you get to learn the sniffing patterns, right?
1: Okay.
2: You know, I'm looking for a lizard, you know? I'm looking for the scent. Oh, that's the cafeteria where the kids eat lunch and that smells like it dropped a French fry or whatever.
1: Yeah.
2: You know? So that's what we call the distraction level. And so as a handler, you do learn to get to the point where you recognize this is good, good, good. This is not good. And then you keep it is all about observing and understanding the relationship.
1: Is this a timed competition? We have Kim coming up as well. Is this timed?
2: Yes.
1: Okay.
2: So
1: just straight out fastest person to find the most.
2: Well, that's for those colorful ribbons and, you know, you might not necessarily want them.
1: Right.
2: But the sport is like, you know, three successful qualified runs would be a title, and then it just gets harder and harder. So in the beginning, you would start with 10 white boxes and one scent and 2 minutes.
1: Awesome. This is exactly what I want to know.
2: And then when you're up in the detective level, that's where my dog was. That's 3,000 to 5,000 square feet with an unknown number of hides, you know, between, I forget what it is now, five and ten. Yeah.
0: What dog
2: person? And you have
0: person,
2: 10 minutes.
0: What dog person
1: ten
0: doesn't
1: minutes.
0: Like a ribbon? Give me a break.
1: It might be a spouse or somebody that might be tired
0: right?
1: of it.
0: Give me a break.
3: I don't like the ribbon.
0: What? What?
1: Well, he asked, and like he got his answer.
3: I like a picture with my dog and the ribbon, and then I give the ribbon back.
1: Oh, that's not bad.
3: I have small closets.
1: Ours
0: are
2: all small house.
0: My wife's office. They're all over the walls. Yes. They're everywhere.
1: All right, can we let Boomer and
0: all right,
1: Kimmy
0: let's see
1: do
0: how quick
1: it
0: Boomer
1: now?
0: Can do it. Now, is Boomer going off leash or on leash?
4: He's going to go off leash.
0: Okay.
1: He's going to go off leash.
0: And Boomer's
1: he's looking at me right now. Oh, goodness. They trot. They don't even walk. Wow.
0: Now, he's moving around a lot more, looking a lot more.
1: Well, yeah, he's smelling you with all your dog smells on you, too. Of course he went straight to you.
2: Now he's working odor.
1: Yeah. Oh, he found
0: now,
1: it.
0: Now, see, now that was totally different than the other dog. The other dog was a lot more direct, where Boomer was really searching. And do you think it's because of the airflow?
2: No, I think sometimes the style of dog is that one. That's more like sightseeing first.
1: Oh, wait,
2: and
1: before
2: then,
1: he finds
2: then
1: the other...
2: going back in and finding. You know, some dogs blast through the door at high speed, but there's actually a hide right there at that net, you know, at the entrance. So you as a handler have to realize, oh, I got to go back over and make sure that dog, it's just different styles.
1: So Boomer has found the other one, just wanted to say.
2: I missed it.
1: And I think I saw Boomer look at you as well. Yeah, he looked back at you.
0: So his
1: yay!
0: His response is kind of the same. They look directly at you, just so you'll make sure that you understand.
4: Yeah, he'll sniff. He'll usually keep his nose on it, and then if I'm too slow, he'll pop his head up and look.
1: That's what I wanted to ask before finding the second one. What should I look for?
0: That's learning your dog. That's
2: absolutely.
0: That's
1: you,
0: the relationship between you. I mean, I'm very impressed. Not that I didn't think they could do it, because I think the strongest item on a dog is their nose. really, when you come right down to it. So let me ask you this. Because if a dog gets out, will it find its way back home, would you say?
1: Well, Babs Fry would say, put your underwear up on a flagpole. Well, for me, it would be socks because Clutch steals my socks. Yeah. I can't even turn my back.
0: Because every once in a while, we've had a dog get out, and then the wife goes absolutely bananas. She's screaming up and down the streets looking for her dog. And I said, just, they'll come back. Yay or nay?
2: I guess it depends on the dog. I mean, yes, if he panics, the dog will not come back.
1: There's no answer. You call Babs Fry. Yeah. That's the answer.
0: I know.
1: Call Babs.
0: I was sitting in the house and I could hear her driving up and down the street. And I thought, ooh, I better get out there. I better start looking too, or I'm going to be in real trouble.
2: Yeah. Yep.
1: So why did Boomer go past this first one? Were they the same scent? Do we know? Oh, they were the same.
4: Two different scents.
1: Yeah. Is there a chance that Boomer has
0: higher
1: payback from this scent or not? Like, is there a preference of scent?
4: I let him tell me where to go, and he just went.
1: Yeah, why do you think he went past this one and then came back?
3: I think it's because Boomer was sitting on leash the whole time we were talking at the beginning of the show, and Schooner was off leash and had already explored the room.
1: Because Boomer wanted to explore the room, because there are so many other... Oh, yeah, that makes sense.
0: So many other odors.
1: Glad I asked the expert.
3: I think Boomer's a dog that does a perimeter search first more naturally, but because he hadn't been able to search the room yet...
1: That makes so much
3: sense. He had to see what was there. Schooner had been running around the room the entire time we were talking. In the beginning, so he had less need to do that.
0: Yeah, because he came over here and he checked me out. And he went over underneath this counter.
1: He smelled the three dogs you have at home.
0: I know, it's terrible. I can hardly ever go out. Every time I go out, and people are walking dogs. It's like, here they come.
1: My dad owned San Diego Meat Company. Oh. Wearing his shoes, his work shoes, he was every dog's favorite, like best friend.
0: Yeah, of course. Yes. Well, you know, this has been an amazing. In depth, because we did this with her actually doing it. This has been, I think, more in depth and much more educational to the general listener out there that has a dog. And if they don't think that this would be a fun thing to do, you know, you're not going to wear yourself out. You're not going to have to
1: run. No, that was a point you made, Kim.
0: The dog does it all.
1: Go ahead.
4: You wanted to talk.
3: Yes, I did want to mention that not only is it good for the dog, and we talked about it being inclusive for all dogs, inclusive for all people, it's really changed my relationship with my dogs and also helped me. I'm very type A and very high strung. Anyone who knows me knows they don't want to spend a minute inside my brain. And this has really forced me to just let my dog be a dog and let them lead and let them take control of the situation instead of me micromanaging what they're doing. Right. And it's been fantastic for me to just watch my dog stress-free, watch them do what they do. Right. And it's really flipped a switch in my own brain, which has been amazing. So calling all type A people, this is a good sport for you.
1: Thank you for your honesty on that. Go ahead. You are the president.
2: You know, somebody had to do it. The thing I like about scent work is I'm very science oriented, and to actually have a door or a window to an animal's world is just such a privilege, and has, you know, taught me a lot about, okay, you know, human, you don't know everything, and you don't know the way that these dogs can detect things, right? They can help humans. They can detect cancer. They can find things that are dangerous. They can track people. So we just get to play our game with our dog, and the dog is happy. We get to give the dog treats when they find things, and we go all over the place to play.
0: Well, one thing I learned is being with my wife and all these dogs is that a dog is not a dog. A dog is extremely intelligent. Extremely intelligent. And if you could take the time to watch the dog, be with the dog, and, you know, don't scream and holler at them because they don't like it any more than you would like it. And then I kind of even bring that across the animal world, because all the animals out there in the wild, they're just as smart, if not smarter, than you are, you know. And I think everybody should look at animals with respect. Make sure you don't walk them in 98-degree weather. You know, make sure you feed them the proper food. Make sure you give them the love and attention. Don't just put them out in a kennel out in the backyard and don't talk to them until you have to do something with them. That's kind of what I've drawn from the dog world. And listening to a show like this just really opened my eyes and ears just to watch, you know, off leash. Neither one of you said a word to them. They knew exactly what to do. The scent was out there and they were going to find it because it's probably a game to them. And they were just happy as can be, you know, to find it. And I hope you all gave them a snack afterwards. You don't want to get in trouble with dogs. All right, so how do people get a hold of you?
2: You can reach us by Gmail, which was, so the first name, Scentwork Club of San Diego is the organization, and the Gmail is scentworksd@gmail.com, and we're also on the web at scentworksd.org. We are a 501(c) nonprofit.
0: Good.
2: We support other scent detection activities like Southwest Search Dogs. We also supported Positive Team Training, which is also a therapy dog. Frosted Faces, which is a elder dogs rescue in East County, and the University of California, San Diego. What's it called? He's not going to be happy if I can't remember that.
0: Oh, you're in trouble.
2: Cognition Lab. Yes, Canine Cognition Lab. Yes. And we are happy to help everyone learn about this exciting sport. Just drop us a line.
0: Yeah, I totally agree. And if you really want to get the best and the most out of your dog, don't judge the dog. Find out what it can do by no different than you would a child. Teach them baseball, teach them soccer, teach them to bowl, teach them to golf. You never know what a dog will really get excited about, whether it's jumping in a pond of water or doing agility or doing the scent or even showing a dog. I know if you ever go to any of the dog shows, I mean, these dogs, their whole attitude changes when they're in the ring. I mean, it's like, whoa, I didn't know that dog could do that or it would do that or it can't do that.
1: To a listener on the fence, just try it. We've been talking about this for the last few weeks about joining clubs.
0: Right,
1: it's been during Racer Radio, but I was like, just join for
0: and
1: a
0: try
1: year.
0: Try it out. Try it out.
1: And if you don't like it, move on. But you probably will like it because you're with like-minded people and you're with dogs. How do you not like it?
0: And the dues are never stupid expensive.
1: Are there dues?
2: It's $40 a year.
1: There you go.
0: Same thing as
1: half
0: a Porsche
1: tank
0: club.
1: Of gas, yes.
4: When I first started nose work, I had no intention of competing. And famous
0: last words.
4: The first competition and thought, because I'm just not competitive, never have been.
0: Right.
4: And the first competition, I was nervous. It's like, oh, my God. And they were so nice. The judges are incredible. And Mary didn't announce this, I don't think, but she's just become an official judge. So this is great. But the judges were nice. They're there to help you. They want to see you succeed. Right. And so it became like, wow, this is easy and fun. It's a little intimidating at first, but after a while, I'm trusting my dog. And if they make a mistake, it's usually my fault, not his. But it's really, I don't know, it's brought me out of my shell in that way.
0: It's kind of rewarding.
4: It's very rewarding.
0: And there's no age limit for folks that want. We have a little kid. His name is Josiah. Real shy, and we've got him showing dogs, and he's been winning like crazy. Put him in a little suit, little tie, and he is just completely come out of his shell. And now his mom or his grandmother, she drives him Oklahoma and Nevada and all these places, and this little guy is just rocking it. So don't, you know, or if you have a kid that you can't decide what they want to do, get them in the dog world. You just never know.
1: Yeah, is there a minimum age of human?
0: Well, probably not, as long as they can walk.
2: I don't know what the junior handler
1: is. Yes, there's junior handlers.
0: I don't either, but you can find that. AKC will help you that. All you got to do is go to that. Well, ladies, I tell you what, I can't thank you enough for coming in and taking time.
1: And bringing your puppies.
0: Yep, we can always bring. This place is dog friendly no matter what Brendan says.
1: We're still trying to get Brendan to come on board with some dogs.
0: Yeah, he wants a St. Bernard.
1: Oh,
0: I don't know why. Why do you want to say Bernard?
1: Get a bigger dog.
0: For Russell.
5: The size. I mean, come on. They're the bigger they are, the cuter they are.
1: The bigger they are, the cuter they are, he just said. I know you couldn't hear that.
0: Just get a shovel. Just get a shovel is all I can
1: tell. They're laughing at you, Brandon.
0: Yeah, not with you.
5: I say with me.
0: Yeah, no,
1: oh, they're laughing with you. No.
0: Any last words? We'll start with the president before we go.
2: No.
0: Okay, very good.
1: Try it, she said.
0: Laura,
1: just
0: how about you?
1: Contact me through Gmail.
3: Thanks for listening, everyone. And try Scentwork. It's so fun. Your dog will love it. You will love your dog even more than you already do.
1: Wow. That's right. That's.
0: And then I guess we have Kimmy.
1: I'm so sorry.
4: Well, thank you, Brittany, for inviting us to do this. This is pretty cool. Every time I talk to her about something that my dog's doing, she goes, you know I'm going to have to get you on the show with that.
1: Because she's always trying new fun things.
0: You were no different.
1: Yeah.
0: I mean, going through the situation with her dog, you know, losing an eye.
1: We talked about that.
0: I mean, that was traumatic as can be. But
1: and now completely
0: we
1: blind.
0: Turned it into a learning situation. Yeah. And now she's almost an expert in it because she did like what everybody else wanted to do, try to save the eye, did everything she could. And then once we realized the eye had to be removed, she's totally blown away.
1: I'm
0: by
1: on the
0: fact.
1: Other side of it, thank goodness. Yeah. And I am so impressed with how she's adapted.
0: That's what I've been...
1: Unbelievable. How much?
0: All right, folks, that was Dog Tales and More right here on FM 96.1 AM 1170.
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1: News this hour from Town Hall. I'm Mary Rose. Colorado declares a disaster emergency over 310 fires as six major wildfires burn statewide. More than 850 firefighters are battling the flames. Meanwhile, wildfire activity is escalating in western Canada.
2: British Columbia has declared a state of emergency as a wildfire continues to race through western Canada, forcing more than 20,000 people to evacuate from communities along Okanagan Lake. An undetermined number of homes have been destroyed. Officials say more than 100 wildfires are burning across the province, with nearly half of them out of control. And they say the hot, windy weather, along with a prolonged drought, could threaten more communities. I'm Donna Water.
1: Russia and Ukraine exchange overnight strikes. Here's correspondent Julie Walker with more.
3: In Russia's Belgorod region, five people died and two dozen others hurt overnight in Ukraine drone attacks. Two people were killed and 13 others hurt when Russian missiles hit a high-rise block in Kharkiv, while dozens of missiles and drones struck Ukraine's southern Odessa region, injuring eight. Large-scale Russian missile strikes on Ukraine have become routine this summer, with Moscow exploiting the country's shortage of interceptors for the U.S.-made Patriot systems. Ukraine's President Zelensky has for months been lobbying other countries, especially the U.S., to send him more Patriot systems made scarcer by the Iran war. I'm Julie Walker.
1: U.S. efforts to end the Iran war face new hurdles. Israel rejects the president's Gaza peace plan while Iran demands an end to the U.S. blockade and withdrawal of American forces before reopening the Strait of Hormuz. More on these stories at townhall.com.
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6: In 1796, George Washington made one of the most consequential decisions in American history. He chose not to seek a third term as president. So why does that matter? Because America was not built on permanent rulers. It was built on ordered liberty. Faith teaches that authority is a stewardship, not a possession. Leaders are accountable to God for how they use power. And why does that still matter today? Because republics survive when leaders respect limits and citizens defend them. Washington's lesson still stands. A republic is preserved when power has limits, and public service remains a duty to God and country, not a path to personal rule.
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0: 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Randy's been doing it since 64. 760-745-1170. All right, hey, I'm in the Santa Cruz, the Hyundai Santa Cruz XRT. What a kick in the pants to drive. Take a listen.
1: Well, here we go. 2026 Hyundai Santa Cruz XRT all-wheel drive. 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Adjustable C-channels for tying all your gear down. Sheet-molded composite bed, so it's not a slide-in. Also has underbed storage compartments. Smart cruise control. Highway driver assist for some safety. Surround view monitoring, same thing. Auto temp, rear vents, which is pretty good for a vehicle this small on the inside. Power driver's seat, heated front seats, got a nice 12.3 digital screen, which is, you know, right that's for the driver. Front and rear USB ports, 11.5 volt outlet in the bed if you're so inclined to, you know, do some work out in the field or plug in some accessories. 12.3 navigation screen and sound. You got Apple CarPlay, Android Auto. You know, it comes extremely well equipped for your everyday, you know, cruising around, if you want my opinion. I enjoyed it. Mileage was decent, 18 city, 25 highway, and 20 combined. I got close to 30, but, you know, me, I'm the kind of the hyper-miley guy, you know, that goes down the road. But drivability was fine. It handled pretty much anything and everything that was put out in front of you. Probably could have used, you know, a little more power, even though it is a 2.5 turbocharged. But, again, you know, it's just a small little work truck that would fit, you know, I think a family needs for around the house, maybe around the ranch, whatever the case may be. It handled well. It parked extremely well. It, you know, because of the size, you know, it really fit pretty much anywhere and everywhere you kind of would want it to go. Now, this is part of the first generation that started back in 2022. The XRT does give you terrain mode with mud, snow, and sand. I personally have not gone off-road with it, so I don't really know whether or not it lives up to its design. Again, I just like the looks of it. I like the style of it. I like the fact that it's got knobs, and knobs are always good. You know, good controls on the steering wheel. You've got good control on the dash. You've got everything's, I think, very well laid out. Nothing difficult. You know, your cell phone right there underneath the dash. You know, easy to get to. Got the plug-ins for your USB ports as well. Nice door openings for water bottles. You got a center console. You can drop some stuff down inside. Back seat was decent. It'll definitely take care of your needs as far as that goes. You had a bed, 52.1-inch cargo. And, again, it's got a locking under the bed trunk with integrated sidestep and a hard cover. That's a bonus from a safety point of view. You probably could load stuff on top of that tonneau cover, you know, if you were so inclined. I don't know what you put, maybe bicycles or what have you, because, you know, the bicycles would stand out and above the unit itself. Did base out at about $41,100. Paint, they're going to hit you for another $500. Mats, you know how much I love those, $240. Freight, $1,495. So before tax and license, you're out the door for $43,335. So even still, this was kind of amazing. You can tow up to 5,000 pounds of whatever, if so equipped, which, you know, you have a hard time beating that. I don't know if I mentioned 281 horsepower, 311 foot-pounds of torque. So, you know, you really don't have to worry too much about, you know, getting your gear hauled to wherever you need to go. Had good ground clearance. I was impressed with that. I didn't measure it, and I don't actually see if they give you any numbers on the Monroney, which it does not. But be that as it may, I think this vehicle would be more than doable for somebody who just needed a little truck for around the house, you know, working in the backyard, you know, instead of taking an SUV and going to the big box store to pick up whatever it is you're going for, you know, with this truck. And like I said, if you bought the extender, you can get up to 6 feet of storage space in it. It's got great styling. I love the rear view or the turn signal cameras in the dash that illuminate whichever side you're flicking, whether it be left or right, camera all the way down, plus the camera in the dash itself for backup and going forward. Yeah, they've just done a really nice job of it. I hope they hang on to this truck. I hope the market embraces it and more people buy it because then I think it's just an added value to the Hyundai lineup, and they're pretty good about listening to their consumers and sticking with the program. I didn't really see anything that I didn't like about it. It took me a while to get used to the Canyon red paint. But, you know, the wife liked it, so, hey, happy wife, happy life. All right. Well, hey, check this vehicle out. It'll be on my YouTube page probably next week. You can also go to my my face, or not, well, you can go to Facebook, too, but go to my, my what do you call that? I can't even think of it. Just go to DaveStahl.com. That's my web page. There you go. Gosh, I couldn't remember about it. You'll get all the radio shows. You'll get all the videos that I do on KUSI as well as out there in lovely Lindo Lake. All right, don't touch that dial. This is the You Ought to Know Show, FM 96.1 AM 1170, The Answer.
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0: 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All right, we got Kristen Barclay on the line. She's going to do 2 segments today. Brian has gone back to do some judging of Nat Toy. So, Kristen, I see you're in a 2026 Mazda 3.
1: Yeah, the sedan, not the hatchback.
0: So what do you think?
1: Yeah, I mean, I love the design, you know, of the exterior, and I love the upscale materials that they use inside. You know, something that Mazda has really worked on the last 5 or 6 years, kind of getting that upscale, premium, almost luxury feel. And I like that. But having recently been in the CX-5, which has been updated and modernized, and then getting in this Mazda 3, I don't like going back to the Mazda Connect and the rotary dial. Mm-hmm. And this has that analog, digital, or well, not really digital, but more analog, a little bit digital, I think, driver info display. So I miss that as well. But, you know, I mean, the thing is, it still drives great. I mean, the Mazda 3 is really one of the best examples, in my opinion, of the driving dynamics. And I love the fact that it is available in the sedan as well as the hatchback, and that you can get it with a manual transmission. And you know that those are starting to become like dinosaurs. They're going extinct by the by the month. So I like that Mazda kept that. I had the Turbo Premium Plus. So I had a 2.5-liter turbo, 250 horsepower, 320 pound-feet of torque. It's not a real heavy car, so definitely plenty. One thing, though, that I hope, you know, Mazda's starting to adapt and making some changes and modernizing their fleet. And one thing that's always bothered me, and I don't know if they've gotten customer feedback on it, but Mazda likes to put their USB, USB-C ports in the console.
0: Mm-hmm.
1: And so if you plug the cord in there, then the cord has to, like, kind of, you know, come out of the console. And it's messy, right? I don't like the way it looks. I don't, you know, it's, you can get tangled, whatever. Just one of my things. I wish that, you know, when they modernize, hopefully they'll either go to the wireless or, you know, just stick those USB-Cs underneath the center console stuff, you know, mm-hmm. the stack there.
0: I agree.
1: But, you know, again, kind of just, you know, like me nitpicking, right? I think I got like, it's estimated 23 city, 32 highway, 27 combined. I think I got like 29 miles per gallon that week.
0: Wow.
1: Yeah. And, you know, the back seat's a little cramped. I had to remind myself that this is a compact car because when I first look at it, you know, I'm almost thinking like, okay, you know, it's a sedan. It's midsize, but no, it's compact. I kind of had to remind myself of that. The one thing, too, that I think I'm not in sedans very often, and you're probably the same. We're in more CUVs, SUVs, trucks. And so getting in and out, I kind of felt like I was on the ground. And, I mean, I've just been in a lot of trucks and SUVs lately. If you're a car person, it's no big deal. If you come from your spouse's or brother's or roommate's, you know, SUV and you get into it, it takes a couple minutes to kind of adjust. But I think Mazda does well with the 3. I don't know if I was buying one. I don't know if I would go hatchback or sedan. I know the sedan's a little bit roomier, but I like the way the hatchback looks.
0: Yeah, you know, it's funny. I agree with you. And I'm getting a CX-5 next week. So it should be interesting.
1: Yeah, so you're getting the new modern technology.
0: Right.
1: And, I'll be interested to hear what you have to say, you know, whether you like the size of the display. You know, because I think most new cars now have touchscreens. And the older Mazda, the Mazdas that haven't been refreshed, like the 3, it doesn't have that touchscreen. And to me, you know, I've always found that Mazda Connect, that rotary dial, a little counterintuitive because mm-hmm. you kind of have to dig through some menus. And so, you know, you'll have the new setup in the Mazda, CX-5. I'm curious to hear your thoughts. And some people say that the Mazda CX-5 feels minimalist. You know, it'd be interesting to see your impression and kind of where you stand on that.
0: Yeah, I'm actually looking forward to it when I seen it was coming.

0: I thought, okay, this ought to be, because I know you were in one, and you were pretty happy with it.
1: Yeah, I mean, I felt like it was a great starting point for them to use that new technology. I felt like there's a few tweaks and things that they need to do. But, yeah, I enjoyed my time with it, and I'm glad to see that they're kind of catching up with the times, I guess you might say.
0: Yeah, exactly. Well, and, you know, it's funny. It's so important that they do that. And in fact, I was, before I came to radio, I was watching the History Channel, and it was like a four-part series on the men that made America great in cars. And it started with the Model T and was working its way through. And what some of the big corporate guys were trying to decide, what do we want in a car? It was, if you ever get a chance to watch that series, this would start, it was back in 2018, but they repeat it every once in a while. And it's very educational when it comes to building a car.
1: Oh, yeah, I bet. You know, it's so, I was just talking to another parent. We were talking about, like, vehicles and, you know, Mackenzie having her first vehicle, and I said, it bothers me that I've got to put, that my daughter has bought an older model car. I said, I love the fact that it's like solid. Like, I know it's built well. Mm-hmm. I know it's, you know, safe, so to speak. And I know it's going to go for probably another 100,000 miles. I said, but I hate that it doesn't have the modern technology. And I'm not talking about the touchscreen or the, you know, satellite radio. I'm talking about those innovations like, you know, the 360 view monitor, right, the blind spot alerts and things like that. That's what makes me most anxious as a parent. On Friday, I took my 100-mile trek up to visit Marlin, and Mackenzie followed in her Honda. And you talk about, like, heart in your throat and, you know, edge of your seat as you're driving and watching her change lanes through, you know, Dallas downtown traffic. It was, my nerves got to work out.
0: So you were driving out the rearview mirror.
1: Yes.
0: You're not supposed to.
1: And cautiously.
0: That. You're not supposed to.
1: Yeah.
0: Do that.
1: I know. I know.
0: You were driving out the rearview mirror. Don't give me that. That's your baby. And she's out there amongst all the other iron monsters trying to navigate through the roads. Oh, my gosh.
1: It's tough. I mean, you want to put your kid. My parents used to joke. My dad always said, your first car is going to be a hearse. And I'm like, a hearse? Why would you put me in a hearse? And he's like, because it's a tank.
0: Yep, exactly.
1: So, you know.
0: I know. I laugh. But I think, but if you talk to her about it, I can hear her now. Oh, Mom, come on, right?
1: You know what? She's actually been really, really good about this and admits that she needs a little more practice just changing lanes in bumper-to-bumper traffic because
0: right.
1: She doesn't have that aggressive attitude. You know how you got to be assertive. You got to commit. So, but she, you know what? She's improving, and, yeah, she's doing great.
0: What you need to do is call up Radford Driving School in Arizona. Tell them you have a daughter that just started driving. You'd like her to come down and do the one-day high school driving school, and you'll promote it on radio. Just comp her, and I'm telling you, it'll make all the difference in the world. It's really an amazing class.
1: Interesting. Yeah, that would be cool. She may be like, oh, I've got my license. I don't need that. But you know what? Hunter turns 16 next week, so I'm going to have two drivers. So, fun times.
0: How much has he saved up?
1: Zero, and he hasn't even gotten his permit yet. We've been putting it off. So, that's what we'll be working on next week. So, fun times over here, Dave.
0: Hey, you know, it's great being a mom, right? But is he excited about getting his license or no?
1: I think he is. It's interesting because we have a new running joke. Whenever I'm driving, if something happens, like maybe somebody pulls in front of me and so I have to brake not to hit them, or maybe I've got to change lanes, you know, last minute, and he'll go, Kenzie's never done that. Kenzie doesn't have to do that. Like he's kind of trying to tell me that Mackenzie's a better driver than me. So I kind of can't wait for him to get behind the wheel so we can start throwing that at him, you know, going, oh, well, I wouldn't have made that mistake.
0: See, I personally thought Mackenzie was the driver in the family. It just seemed, I don't know why, I've never been with her in a car, but she always seemed to have that. I can imagine how she's very alert, she's watching the traffic, and I just thought she would be a good driver.
1: And she is. She just needs that little bit more experience of changing, you know, Dallas traffic, it's intense. It's like L.A. traffic. It's like Miami, Atlanta.
0: Yeah.
1: You've got to have that sense that you don't really, you get from experience. you know, like, you've got to drive in that traffic to learn how to handle it. And right. that is my only concern with her. It's just that bumper to bumper, you know, ooh, you got a little window of opportunity and you got to move now.
2: Right.
1: And you don't have the blind spot warning technology, you know, so you don't know if somebody else is kind of coming in that lane at the same time.
0: Yeah.
1: That's where I get anxious.
0: Yeah. Well, geez, but now you got another one to deal with.
1: I know. Can I loan one to you?
0: Sure, why not? You bring them out here, I'll work them to death. Are you kidding?
1: I'm not sending them to your house. No, they'll come back with like three dogs.
0: Yep.
1: And, you know, some
0: yep.
1: cars that need work.
0: Yep.
1: Yeah, no way.
0: And maybe a couple of trophies from the dirt track that we have just up the road from us.
1: Yeah, no, you'll teach them all kinds of bad habits.
0: Absolutely.
1: Nope. Love you, Dave, but not sending them to you. Nope.
0: All right, let's take a break. What are you going to talk about next?
1: The Ranger Raptor, the baby raptor.
0: Oh, my God. How did you get that? We'll talk about it. I think this will be theirs. Hey, there's your kid's new car. He loves a truck.
1: Yes, Uncle Dave's buying.
0: Yeah. Take care. We're going to go. Don't go anywhere. 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

0: 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All right, we got Kristen back again. Now we're talking 26 Ford Ranger Raptor. People want to know, Raptor and a Ranger? Why? I say, why not?
1: Yeah, why not is true story. You know, full disclosure, one of my all-time favorite trucks is the Ford Raptor. That's kind of the start of what got me into reviewing press vehicles is talking about, like, how much I love the Raptor. So when the Ranger came out, I wasn't that excited about it, right? I was like, why? Why interfere with, like, you know, the F-150 Raptor is amazing. Why would you make a smaller one? And driving it and understanding how much easier it is to park it and to navigate, especially when you're in narrow streets, and the fact that, you know, you're not most owners, most, you know, I'm putting a star by that, don't really take the Raptor and off-road and use all of the capabilities that the Raptor has. And they're paying that large price tag for a truck with that they're only using maybe a quarter of. So introduce the Ranger Raptor, and wow. I mean, you get all of the cool touches, like the widened fenders and the aggressive stance. You've got an inch and a half more ground clearance than the regular Ranger. You've got unique suspension tuning, you know, big tires. And then you've got one of the best engines in that midsize truck segment with the 3-liter EcoBoost V6. Why not? Like you said, right? I mean, I don't see any reason why not. Now, I say that, and then you look at the price tag and you go, $62,430 for a midsize truck. What? But I don't know of another truck in this segment that holds its value
0: right,
1: like the Ranger Raptor does. And so, I mean, I'm seeing prices where you could buy this and drive it like you normally would. And when I say drive it like you normally would, I'm not talking, Dave, we're not taking it out and doing whoops or, you know, running the Baja. But if you took it and you drove it for a year and you took care of it and you didn't, you know, damage it or anything, you could probably get $10,000 to $15,000 less than what you paid for it, right? So, I mean, how many other vehicles do you know that you can do that with? There's some, but not many,
0: no.
1: Especially not in the kind of specialized truck market. And he's got more horsepower, 405 horsepower, 430 pound-feet of torque. I mean, I almost feel like if you push the pedal down to the metal, you're lifting this truck off the ground. I love the fact that the seats still have that same Raptor feel, you know, the big bolstering, but they're still some of the most comfortable truck seats, I think, on the market. The orange trim on the seats and the steering wheel and the vents, of course, give it that racing kind of sporty feel. But yeah, I mean, I will say that to differentiate, okay, if you're taking the truck off-roading, if you really truly want a vehicle that you're going to go maybe on desert trails with or you're going to go rock climbing or whatever, I would get the adult, the grown-up, full-born, you know, full-fledged F-150 Raptor. If this is a truck that you're using for the family and you're driving around town, you're driving to work, and occasionally you're going to, you know, take a trail or whatever, I would go with the Ranger Raptor all day long.
0: Mm-hmm.
1: You know, it's just, it looks great, and you're looking at a price difference. You know, the F-150 Raptor starts at more than $80,000. So I think this is an affordable option for some others, and it doesn't drive like a midsize truck. From the standpoint of, you know, it feels a lot more stable. You know, some of the midsize trucks, in my opinion, feel like, you know, a strong wind is going to, you know, make them sway side to side. This is a substantial truck, but it's still easier to park, fits in your garage easier. It's, you know, as far as like driving around town, it's easy to maneuver. I would drive one all day long. I really would. And I got like 17.8 miles to the gallon for the week.
0: That's not bad.
1: Not when you're considering, you know, all the horsepower that it has. I think that's pretty good.
0: Yeah, I totally agree too as well. Wow, that's nothing wrong with that.
1: Yeah, I mean, and you know, I've not ever really been a huge fan of the midsize truck market, but you know, I've been talking to some friends and some colleagues, and they're like, no, it's becoming more and more popular. I think in Texas, the bigger trucks are still winning, so to speak. But the week that I had it, I went and visited some friends. They live in a small house. They have a small driveway. The neighborhood is very tight and compact, and I would have had more trouble with the F-150 Ranger or F-150 Raptor than the Ranger Raptor. I took my neighbor, my little buddy that I talk about pretty often, the five-year-old.
0: Mm-hmm.
1: Oh, he's 4. He's getting ready to turn 5, across the street for riding this. Dave, he didn't want to get out, and he kept going. He's like, Kristen, how long do you have the baby Raptor? How long do you have the baby Raptor? Can we take the baby Raptor for a ride? And I just thought it was the cutest thing ever, you know, that he's calling it the baby Raptor. So, yeah, I fast forward 11, 12 years from now, I'm wondering if he's going to be driving a 2026. What if he goes and buys, you know, an older model and he ends up with the 2026 one and he's like, hey, you remember when you used to drive me around? That'd be pretty cool.
0: Oh, yeah, I agree. What color was yours?
1: It was that Avalanche gray.
0: Okay.
1: So, you know, I didn't love the color, but I did not like it either. It has the graphics package. You know, you could save some money by not having the graphics package if you wanted to. I mean, there's ways to get that price down a little bit lower. But, again, with the resale value staying so high, I don't know why you would.
0: I'd buy it and just have them just give me the graphics package and just put it in the closet. And then if I ever sold the truck, then they'd say, hey, where's the graphics package? Oh, it's right here. Just go down and have somebody apply it. Yeah, if you're not into that.
1: You don't know.
2: Hey, Kristen, I got a question for you super quick. Did you happen to see the prototype to the new Ford Ranchero, which is their like $30,000 electric truck that they're trying to put out for 2027?
1: No, I've heard blurbs about it, but I have not seen the prototype.
0: Yeah, I've seen it on social media.
2: Now, keep in mind, it's just prototyped, so they could make some changes, but if you think that bed and a Ford Maverick is small. Oh boy, that Ranchero is going to tell you something completely different right now. That thing, you can barely fit a twig in that bed. Basically, it looks
0: like.
1: Nice. That's interesting. It's interesting that you mentioned that too, because you know what, I drove the Maverick about a week ago,
0: mm-hmm.
1: So I will be reviewing that, you know, in the future. So it'd be interesting. There were some things I noted about that we'll talk about down the road.
2: See, you hurt my feelings on the last Ford Maverick review that I was like, oh, well, now I got to wait until.
0: Yeah, you hurt his feelings.
2: Yeah, that when it first came out, the new Maverick Hybrid, it was brand new, and your biggest gripe was, man, that suspension system is just horrendous because they're using the exact same suspension system as a regular Maverick. So because of that, the hybrid battery is just so heavy. So anytime you go over a bump, it is so uncomfortable and stuff like that. I was like, oh, man. So I've heard, I don't know if this is true, I've heard that Ford really listened into the customer and the critic reaction, and they were able to give a better suspension system. So I will be very interested next week to your review, and
0: oh, yeah,
2: hopefully they fix that. So.
1: Yeah, yeah. Well, and a sticking point for you, though, is you have a car seat at the time, too, and
0: right.
1: It was going to be very tight getting that car seat to fit with
2: mm-hmm.
1: the limited amount of seat between the back seat and the front in the Maverick. And then the other thing, and I always tell people this, and I've seen complaints about this in some of the vehicles that are newer, where, like, if they don't have the air vents, if they're not stationed in the ceiling and you've got a child, no matter the age, they're not getting enough airflow with just those vents sitting there in the middle. The air is just not reaching them. And so kids are getting car sick or
0: yeah.
1: They're overheating in Texas in this 100-degree weather. So just something to keep in mind as people are out there looking for vehicles.
2: Absolutely. And if I can make one more point about that prototype, I will say it does give a lot more room than the Maverick did when it first came out. So That's one thing that's good. I guess with every time you get something that cheap of a vehicle, you will have to, like, you know, equal it out. I mean, one vehicle that I've been talking about the most probably this year is the Slate Trucks.
0: Oh, will you?
2: I know. What's the starting price on that one? Like $25,000?
0: $3.
2: It's not $3. But either way, what you get out of that base out of the $25,000, I mean,
0: Kristen,
2: I guess that you have to equal it out at some point. Kristen, it's kind of disappointing.
0: Is anybody in the market for a truck with roll-up windows, no air conditioning, no radio? Really?
2: I don't know if you got that email from one of our loyal listeners, Steve. He seems to be pretty adamant there is a market for this, but I personally don't think they're marketing it to the right people if they're going what our listener Steve is going with. No. Steve says they should be marketing to the elder generation who's looking to get a brand new car but still be within a reasonable budget, is what he says. I disagree
0: entirely. It's a commercial truck. Mm-hmm. For a delivery service, and you know, because you don't care if you're.
2: Was going to say no. You should market to the college students, like first time drivers.
0: They're not.
2: Then they can learn the process of the.
0: Go ahead, Kristen.
1: They're going to be so confused. You know, the first time I had a Wrangler with roll down windows, neither of my kids knew what it was. Right. Like, so that market won't work. They're so used to convenience, Brendan.
0: Chris, thank you.
1: The younger generation is gonna latch onto that.
0: Hey, if you told your daughter that you're going to get a vehicle with roll-up windows, no radio, and no AC, do you think you would have gotten? There's no way. They're spoiled. They're not gonna do it. So, Brendan, when that slate comes out, I want you to sell your Kia and go buy that vehicle.
2: I'm going to get some toppings on top of it advertise.
0: No,
2: I'm not going to do the base.
0: No, you're getting
2: base. And number two, by the way, my favorite part of the whole thing is that you're right. They don't give you a radio. They do advertise in the base model. They'll give you a Bluetooth speaker. And that's ridiculous. It's a portable Bluetooth speaker. Now you're just getting into just trashing
0: me, Kristen. Help me.
1: Brendan, get another job or win the lottery. Go buy the Ranger Raptor. You'll have a 10 speaker banging all the
0: time. There you go.
1: And you will actually enjoy spending time in your truck.
2: I'm not advertising the Slate truck. I'm just stating the facts that I've heard. That's all.
0: Save me, brother. Save me. Kristen, thanks. Hey, great two interviews. Loved it. I always enjoy having you on air. Say hi to the kids and say hi to Marlon when you go back up. And we'll talk to you down the road.
1: Sounds great. Thanks, Dave and Brendan.
0: All right. We're going to take a quick break when we come back. Subaru Forester Touring Hybrid gets the same mileage my wife's 2012 Prius V. Can you believe it? 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
1: 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They've been working it since, you know, the Prius days. And it's totally, and this is a totally redesigned Forester. In fact, by making it a hybrid, it added weight due to the batteries, which the bonus there was it actually makes it ride better. And it was kind of a surprise, probably not to them, but more so to me. Still runs a 2.5-liter four-cylinder boxer engine, and it has a dual-motor hybrid system with an output of about 194 combined system horsepower, 14 more than the standard non-hybrid model, just to add to that. EPA estimate was really good, 35 city, 34 highway. So that's definitely a bonus, and combined about 35 as well. You got a full-time symmetrical all-wheel drive. You know, unlike many other hybrids, the use of independent electric motors for the rear wheels, Subaru did retain its mechanical drive shaft and rear differential for true full-time capability. Ground clearance, 8.7 inches, which is really good for a light off-road vehicle. You've got tons of, you know, luxury in this particular model because it is the touring. You've got really nice complimented leather. 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You've got satin chrome, which I'm really starting to like this satin chrome. 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It's really, really quite nice. Gloss back, black accents all around, including the wheel arches. You do have a foot-activated hands-free liftgate, but I think, you know, everything works along with the hybrid system in that respect. Choosing the hybrid battery does mean traditional spare tire under the trunk floor is replaced with a tire inflator. So if you're used to a spare tire, which Subaru does, you know, you're going to lose that with the hybrid. But you know, that's what they got AAA for. You've got, you know, pretty much who's in the competition: Toyota RAV4 Hybrid and Honda CR-V Hybrid. So those are your two to take a look at if you're so inclined. But I got to tell you, most of the time, Subaru owners are Subaru owners. 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Then you put fold down the rear seats, jumps to 69.1. So you've got plenty of room on that. It's got great off-road capabilities compared to the others, especially in the wilderness trim, which really gives you a nice off-road vehicle, which we talked about. Nice interior. Didn't find too many negatives. Could have accelerated a little bit better, but with the hybrid, it does just fine. Other than that, it's really just a great vehicle to choose from, especially if, you're either moving up. And like I said, most of the time, that's what you run into. Some of the levels, you got six of them to be exact: base, premium, sport limited, touring, and the wilderness. And then the Forester comes, like I said, in the hybrid, you get premium, sports limited, and touring. 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Now, I think if the trailer hitch is involved, I think you lose the hands-free. 10-way driver seat, 8-way passenger. Heat and ventilated front seats, rear outboard, as I mentioned. EyeSight drive. You've got driver's focus, whiplash protection, airbags, including the knee, and I always love that. Blind spot monitoring, electronic brake force, brake override, 360 cameras. You got two engines available, the 2.5 four-cylinder putting out 180 horsepower, and then the hybrid 2.5 with 194 horsepower. So you've got a pretty good selection. Fuel mileage, 35 city, 34 highway, 35 combined. I think I mentioned that. Subarus, people that own Subarus love their Subarus. And, it's pretty hard for them to go away. They've really, really cleaned up the Forester. It's stylish. The particular one I'm driving is Autumn Green Metallic, which is it looks better than what it sounds, I think I have to say. But it's got a great look to it. And you just can't really beat it. It's easy to operate too, whether on the steering wheel or on their infotainment center in the center. Excuse me. Once you get used to maneuvering and navigating through it, it's really, really easy to do. Real quick to pick up, and it'll keep you and your Subaru well in lock together. 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And this car does not disappoint. It will give you anything and everything you could possibly want. So if you're into Subarus and you want a little bit more room and a little bit more luxury, take a look at the Forester Touring Hybrid. 35 miles per gallon, that's pretty stout. All right, you can also see more on YouTube probably next week, my webpage at davestahl.com. 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
1: News this hour from Town Hall. I'm Mary Rose. The Michigan Senate race is shaping up as a key battleground this fall.
2: Progressive Abdul El-Sayed narrowly defeated Rep. Haley Stevens in Michigan's Democratic Senate primary, winning by less than 2 points despite heavy establishment spending and an endorsement from Governor Gretchen Whitmer. Stevens outperformed expectations with rural and black voters, exposing potential weakness for El-Sayed in a general election. Republican Mike Rogers currently leads El-Sayed in the polls, giving Republicans reason for optimism in a state that could help decide control of the Senate. Willie Nelson, The White House.
1: A terrorism expert says today's threat landscape is more complex than ever, with a growing number of extremist groups operating across multiple regions. Correspondent Bernie Bennett reports.
3: Colin Clark of the Soufan Center says terrorism has become increasingly diverse, making it harder for law enforcement to track and prevent attacks. Clark says while established groups like Al-Qaeda and Hezbollah remain concerns, newer organizations continue to emerge. He points to Al-Shabaab in Somalia, ISIS-K, and Al-Qaeda affiliates in Africa and Yemen as among the most dangerous threats. Clark defines terrorism as the use of violence to achieve political goals rather than financial gain. Bernie Bennett reporting.
1: The Senate has passed a short-term measure to keep federal agencies funded into early December and avoid a government shutdown during campaign season. Lawmakers are still smarting from the two historic shutdowns that occurred this past year. The bill generally funds the federal government at current levels through December the 11th, but includes a variety of funding exceptions that senators negotiated with the White House. The bill will still need to clear the House before it can go to the president. More of these stories at townhall.com.
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6: In 1796, George Washington made one of the most consequential decisions in American history. He chose not to seek a third term as president. So why does that matter? Because America was not built on permanent rulers. It was built on ordered liberty. Faith teaches that authority is a stewardship, not a possession. Leaders are accountable to God for how they use power. And why does that still matter today? Because republics survive when leaders respect limits and citizens defend them. Washington's lesson still stands. A republic is preserved when power has limits, and public service remains a duty to God and country, not a path to personal rule.
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15: 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Oh. I thought I could beat her to it. 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
16: Well, no, I was going to Jared Basso, which is take a video and put it up to the microphone for everyone to hear.
14: Go ahead.
16: Oh, okay.
14: What is it?
16: This is last week's guest, Mike Maiden.
14: Oh,
16: his 73 Nova.
14: Ah.
16: He raced yesterday.
14: How do you do?
16: I'm going to let you know. We're going to hear his pass.
14: Is that just a burnout?
16: Yes, this is burnout. This is called a Jared Basso. It's a verb now.
14: Right.

0: That's a three speed.
1: So I let's see. I wished him well yesterday because I knew he was racing. He said he had a great time, qualified number two in the rear wheel drive class, and ran a personal best. He was just on. That's a win for me.
0: There you go.
1: Of 6.57 and went 107.7 miles per hour. I made it to the semifinals, but lost to a newer Dodge Demon by 0.01 seconds. We were door to door at the finish line, both doing about 107 miles per hour.
0: Wow.
1: So congratulations, Mike and crew.
0: Jeez.
1: Yeah. So it does pay off to be a guest on this show.
0: Son of a gun. Wow. That's pretty exciting.
1: Yes.
0: That reminds me. I got
1: getting this out too.
0: Oh, by the way, congratulations to Brittany. She took, what's her name?
1: Doesn't have a name. It's a she, but.
0: You never named your Mustang?
1: No. She's my daily driver.
0: Could have been Sally.
1: No, my gosh. Most overplayed song in New Orleans. Holy cow. In New Orleans. Most overplayed song. We even my first cover band played it. Oh,
0: really?
1: Oh, my gosh. Yes. But she's just a girl. You know what? She's my first love of cars.
2: Brittany, I got to know. What was the name of your cover band?
1: Oh, okay.
2: Because they always come up with some really, really elaborate names.
1: So,
2: I need a shout out one in San Diego.
1: Okay.
2: They're a Matchbox 20
1: cover band. Yeah.
2: They're called Matchbox 22.
1: So let me just give you a tad background. We were all teachers. Most of us were at Wilson Middle School, and one or two were at, oh goodness, it's been so long.
0: How many in the band?
1: Five of us. I think we were all from Wilson, and then, oh goodness, I can't remember the sister school.
0: Anyway.
1: Clark Middle School. We were called Special Ed.
2: Oh my gosh.
1: And I'll tell you off air the name of the album.
0: You did an
1: because
0: album?
1: We did record an album, and this was back, even named Special Ed, they used to go all out. They, meaning San Diego Unified School District, they would go all out for Teacher Appreciation Week. Like all, now we get a pen that's dried up. It doesn't even work. They used to throw a huge party, and they invited us a couple years to play, even with the name Special Ed. That was before cancel culture and everybody's feelings get hurt. But knowing how sensitive everyone is now, I will, again, off air, tell you the name of our album.
2: Now, if you guys were
1: did you want to hear it now? Okay, Short Bus.
0: Short Bus?
2: Oof.
1: Back in 1999.
0: Was it a yellow bus?
1: I probably like a cartoon.
2: Now, to be fair, that's more than creative than my name. I was thinking for you guys, like you guys would be literally called Extra Credit or something.
1: Oh
2: like
1: yeah,
2: that.
1: That's good. That's
2: is
1: good.
2: It? Is it? It's not. It's nothing great.
1: No, that's a good one. But we always said, you know, special ed is like gifted kids. That's
0: right.
1: What we would say. So that's what we would say.
2: Now, if you guys were like a soft jazz band, you'd be called the Teacher's Lounge.
1: Oh.
2: Boom. Got him.
1: Wow.
0: You can tell he's been alone all day.
1: Yeah. I think he's been waiting to hear.
2: And then if you're a comedy teacher's band, you'll be the Class Clowns.
1: Oh, yeah.
2: Got it.
0: This is motorsports.
2: Let us know if you got
1: any more.
0: Did you digress?
1: Where did that even come from? Oh, naming. I have not named my car, but she was the first one that I fell in love with.
0: So tell us what happens Wednesday night.
1: Well, so Wednesday night, you know, the week before was convertible night, and so I went and brought my red convertible Mustang. It's a 2000 GT, daily driver for 25 years. I bought her for $20,000 with 9,000 miles on her. She's been paid off most of her life. And I love her. She's been so good and so fun. So I brought her to the convertible night at Cajon Classic Cruise the week before last. And then this past week was Mustang Madness. So I thought, oh, I'll go again. And I threw an invitation out to many people. My mom came down and joined me. A guy I work with, Deegan, he's into cars. And he joined me. So we went to Por Favor. Is there a Por Favor
0: right
1: there? Yeah.
0: Right.
1: And so we got, you know, some libations. And I had thrown it out to Eric. He's a pony stock racer. When I saw him on Saturday at Barona, he's behind the wheel again. Yay. And I was like, oh, you guys should come meet me. So Deegan leaves. My mom leaves. I'm not quite done with my grape juice. And so I reach out to Eric and I'm like, hey, are you guys coming? And I didn't hear. So I finished off my adult grape juice and thought, oh, I'll take the long way back. I know this is much longer than you wanted, but several emotions. I went through several emotions. So I was starting to take the walk back, and I tried to get Steve to come down, and he didn't want to, even though I had sent him a picture of this beautiful galaxy, because we have a 1963 and a half galaxy. All original, not in perfect condition, but all original. So he goes, hey, go by and ask that guy, where can we get our chrome done? Bumpers need a little help and stuff. So I was like, all right. I wasn't quite ready to leave, but my mom had left and Deegan left. And I was like, I'll take the long way to my car. So I go by, and David, between you and Brendan and all most of the peeps at Barona doing this show, the Porsche Club, all the people that come up to me at Discount Tire and the gas station, always I get approached like, if you ever sell that Mustang, let me know. All these fabulous people in San Diego have just been so welcoming to a female that loves cars. Not the gentleman who's selling his Galaxy. I don't remember, and I work in middle school. I don't remember the last time I have been so dismissed by somebody.
0: Really?
1: Oh, I'm surprised his eyes didn't fall out of his head. The rolling of the eyes and the waving of the hand when I asked him if I could ask. I just said, can I ask you a couple questions about the Galaxy? The dismissiveness was like a tidal wave, and I just didn't expect it because of all the lovely, inclusive people who truly see my passion for cars.
0: There you go.
1: Wow. It hit me hard. So I immediately called Steve, and I won't repeat what I had said.
0: Right.
1: And I didn't say anything to the man other than I was like, okay, just wanted to ask you about where you'd recommend, you know, chrome. And he's like, obviously, I don't need help with chrome. And I'm like, okay. And I said, I have the 63 and a half. I just wanted to ask you about chrome work or something like that. And he's like, obviously, I don't need it. And I was like, wow. So I called Steve, told him what I wish I could say, but I'm just not that kind of person, and was bummed. Like, all this, like, yay, mom, Deegan, my car, people, yay, to like, I'm a woman and I'm hot cold. So I was like, okay, I can't bring this home, this negative energy home to Steve. So I'm going to keep walking and look at all the beautiful Mustangs in the promenade. Oh, I looked at every single one of them.
0: Did you make it on the promenade?
1: Oh, no, no. I wasn't a part of that. Well, not initially.
0: So let's take a break because Dirt Dude's not calling in, right? So we'll come back and we will continue on.
1: My emotional journey.
0: And I want to find out the color of this Galaxy because we are going to hunt him down on Racer Radio, FM 96.1, AM 1170.
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1: The Answer.
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0: karma already happened because there's a happy ending. So woe is me. So what makes me feel better? Sticking my head into all these beautiful Mustangs. Those fastbacks are my dream car. Yummy. So I literally went to each one and kind of imagined myself in each of the ones. And it wasn't the fastback that was my favorite. There was one that's the color of my race car, this beautiful dark burgundy, five-speed it looked like. It was just beautiful. So I was starting to feel better, but time to go home. So I get in my car and I actually pull out and I'm like, oh, I have it. I'm not always on my phone. I'm like, I should probably check if Eric said he was coming or not.
1: Yeah.
0: So there was a lot of traffic, a ton of traffic. And I go, oh, shoot, he said he's coming. So I'm like, are you here? And he said, yes. So I finally start moving. And now I'm in the spaces that are very close to the promenade. And Charger Steve is there. And I go, is that spot open? Like, it's super crowded. It's 5 now. It's after 5. It's 5:30. It's like the height of the show. And I'm all, is that open? Are you reserving that? He's all, no, come in. And as I pull in, there's this guy that was standing there with a grin from ear to ear. And I'm like, is he looking at me and smiling? Is he looking at my car and smiling? And so I pull in, I get out, and his smile grows. And he goes, turn around. Now there's 3 red Mustangs in a row. I had parked right in between. So he's like, I love it. Look, there's 3 red Mustangs, all different decades. There was the square box.
1: And then
0: he had, I think he had the fastback as well. Yeah, the Fox body. So it was 3 different ones, all 3 types, 3 Mustangs that are red. And he's grinning. And then I run into a guy that I had met last week that had an old Mustang. And he had to move. I think in 96 he moved and sold it because he could only bring one car. So he brought his other one. And just last year he found it on Facebook. It had been sitting in a field all this time, and he bought it back. So I ran into him. I had met him the week before. I'm like, you came. Because I had said, you need to bring it next week for Mustang Madness. He's like, no, it's in bad shape. I go, no, everyone will be able to see through that, especially when they know your story. So now all of a sudden it's like, oh, good people again. I'm with my people. So we're smiling and talking, and I go, oh, I got to go. I got to meet my friend. I reparked. So I go, Eric, where are you? He is in front of the courthouse where I was last week and met some other really nice guys. And I'm like, wait, do you guys know each other? They're like, yeah, we've known each other for a long time. And so now all of a sudden it's the world I remember. So we're talking. And finally I go, have you gone to the promenade? Have you seen the beauties? And so now it's 6:15. I'm like, let's go to the promenade and look. So we're looking through all of them. And I was like, hey, you tell me your favorite one. And da, da, da, da, da. Then we're talking. And finally I go, I got to go. I told Steve I was coming home a while ago and I wasn't in a bad mood. So they go, well, we're going to walk you to your car. So I walk and they're like, you won. I'm all, what are you talking about? They're all, look at that paper on your windshield. I think for at least 10, if not 20 minutes straight, I thought they were trying to pull one on me. Mm-hmm. I thought they were prank. I kept saying, are you pranking me? Are you messing with me? Are you kidding? They're like, no. Look, it says go to the promenade between 6:15 and 6:30. I go, well, it's 6:45. It's too late. They're like, no, you're not leaving. Come on, we're going to stay here. And so if it wasn't for them, I wouldn't have been there that late. I wouldn't have moved by the 3 Mustangs, which wasn't on the promenade. It was like down the street a little bit. I wouldn't have believed them if they hadn't convinced me. And so I go, well, wait, do I go to the alley back there? So then I was one of 5 cars that, like, it was 2x2. So I'm shouting at Eric, this is the closest to staging I've been in a long time. Because we all had our engines on and we were 2x2. And I'm like, you know that feeling. Yeah. And I was right behind that beautiful silver fastback.
1: Yeah.
0: But they were just all beautiful cars. And then little old me and my 2000 Mustang. But I could overhear a couple people. They were saying, like, look at the condition. Look, and I thought, I love that they could see past all the fast and the flashy and just see
1: stock.
0: My love. Yeah, it is bone stock. And that is me for the last 25 years. Just
1: and what did you
0: trying
1: win?
0: To take care of her. It said top choice.
1: Wow.
0: That's what my plaque says, top choice. So I really want to thank the person that looked at my car and could see
1: seen
0: the
1: it for
0: TLC.
1: What it was.
0: Yeah. My, and it's not a show car. And unfortunately,

0: my race car, the Mustang got booted. So for the last 10 years, it has not been in my one car garage. But I just appreciate that they could see my TLC. And I would like to thank the person.
1: Where'd you put the plaque?
0: I already hung it up in my office. Because when I'm at school and I go, bah, humbug, and then I look up, I'll go, oh, yeah.
1: Oh, you took it to school.
0: I took it to school and put it up in my office.
1: Excellent.
0: Yeah.
1: How cool is that?
0: Next to some art that a student from last year painted for me.
1: But see, there, and you would have never thought in a million years you would have won.
0: No.
1: And that wasn't... And that wasn't convertible night.
0: Nope.
1: That was Mustang night.
0: With the beautiful Mustangs. The gorgeous. And I think know
1: even,
0: that.
1: I think that's even more important that it was not convertible night. You won.
0: Against other Mustangs.
1: All Mustangs. Convertibles and box bodies.
0: There were so many beautiful ones
1: there. I just finished reading a book about the story of the Mustang from 64 to today, and there's a Mustang in the book, the exact color, exact top, exact wheels, and everything as a highlighted photo.
0: Oh yeah, does it have a name?
1: No. I'm going to interview the gentleman, hopefully in the next week or two.
0: So the author.
1: Yeah, cool. I'm looking forward to it.
0: The next time you talk to Charger Steve, tell them the owner of the 2000 wants to thank the person who awarded the 2000 red convertible.
1: Well, you got your picture taken with him.
0: With Charger Steve. I didn't think to ask.
1: And his wife.
0: That's Charger Steve's wife?
1: Yeah.
0: So my mom sent up a picture. She posted a picture. She goes, is that the same lady from back when I had my race car in the promenade? I said, I think it is.
1: Yeah, that's Steve's wife.
0: Oh, I really want to know who recognized it. She was nice. As I'm getting out of my car, I'm like, oh, you have a... I came from working all day. I'd helped to paint 200 numbers for PE. And then I had taken apart my office and put it back together. I was a hot mess that day. And as I'm getting out of the car, I'm like, oh, you have a pretty dress. I like your dress. As I'm saying, as I'm climbing out of the car and then standing next to her in a photograph, I'm like, well, you're pretty. I'm a hot mess. I just, like, literally had been sweating for 12 hours before that picture.
1: Hey.
0: Well, 'tis the world of PE this time of year.
1: Yeah, well, that's true, too.
0: Yeah, I was not dressed for the occasion, let's just say. But my car was, apparently. So that, and I got my little turbo. Oh, my God.
1: So it was top 10, right?
0: I love top 10.
1: Wednesday.
0: The award?
1: Yeah.
0: I don't know. It said top choice, there were five of us. So maybe not top, but I don't know. I just, yes, my mom is reminding me that my grandpa had the anniversary gold, 1966. Yes, oh. I wish we still had that. Thank you, Dad. He's giving me a reason that the Mr. Galaxy might be sour. Yeah. Yeah, it's okay. It's okay because the wonderful people outnumber him. I was just taken aback. That's all. So, again, Charger Steve, if you get this, thank the person.
1: No, I'm just doing right now. Hey, Brittany won top choice at Cone Cruise, and she wanted to know who picked her car.
0: Just to thank him.
1: So she can thank him on air.
0: Yes.
1: Julio's.
0: But it's still a nice event. Like, we ate at Por Favor and just watched pretty cars go by. It was fantastic.
1: Yeah.
0: It was great.
1: Yeah. No, it is. It's, I mean, those events have got to stay around. Like that, Cajon, La Mesa.
0: The La Mesa has the one that's bigger. And then Eric said that the one in Encinitas
1: is the bomb.
0: Huge. He said there's like a band on every corner.
1: Right.
0: And that's Friday.
1: And that's Thursday.
0: No, whatever they were doing. Is there Escondido? Encinitas?
1: They might have moved. They might have.
0: Well, there's a Friday one because I said, what's the traffic? And they said, whatever. It's worth it.
1: Well, then, top secret judges.
0: I want the person to, I just want to thank that person for seeing that I have love for my 2000. Right. Like, I always say that. Oh, I have an old Mustang. Not the old, cool. I always feel like I have to say, like, I know not the old, cool ones. But I did imagine myself in that burgundy one. It was like the second to the last one next to the tent. Oh my gosh, that was the one I saw myself in.
1: Okay, so I just told him, well, just thank them anyway.
0: Yes, and my top choice was the burgundy with the black inside, five speed.
1: Yeah, no, Steve does such an awesome job.
0: Still.
1: Yeah.
0: Like it's.
1: He's been doing it a long time.
0: Yeah.
1: Well, he took over. Yeah, he took over for Ray Taylor.
0: Oh.
1: He used to do a swap meet out at Qualcomm, and mm-hmm. then went to.
0: And the music. Right. I hope that El Cajon continues to support it. I guess they're voting right now if the businesses want to chip in money for the chairs and the cleanup and the.
1: Oh, it's a battle.
0: Yeah.
1: We all went to the city council meeting in a group of a couple hundred people.
0: When was
1: and
0: this?
1: And we demand because they were going to shut it down. So
0: yeah.
1: we demanded that they leave it alone. Well, and I'll talk to you off air. I can tell you more why.
0: I think that in the promenade, don't they do like movies or music or?
1: Her photo. They took a photo, and you've got a photo coming.
0: Yes, I have to go back on Wednesday.
1: Yeah, to pick it up.
0: I'm busy. I mean, I'm going to go by there and then go to, unfortunately, to say goodbye, to my friend.
1: Okay, well, that'd be a good time. You'll have a little up.
0: A little up, a little down.
1: A little down. A little yeah. Sangria.
0: A little balance. Oh, up, down, up. There you go.
1: How could you beat that? Let's take a quick break. Racer Radio FM, 96.1 AM 1170.
0: The answer.
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1: The Answer.
0: This segment is brought to you by Ed Hansen's Muffler. Guess who I ran into out at Seaport Village Saturday?
1: Ed Hansen.
0: You got it.
1: No.
0: You're on top of it. 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All right.
1: So I did want to say a couple things about Barona, even though we're on to the next. I was talking about my high, low,
0: experience.
1: Dirt Dude, we are watching Monster Trucks, by the way. It's a commercial.
0: No, I wasn't turned around.
1: Yeah, just so you know. Saturday, August 15th, IMCA Modified, IMCA Hobby. It says Hobby Mocks. I think they mean Hobby Stocks. It might not be this order. And it says IMCA Sport Compacts because our second hour, we're having a brother, sister who are Sport Compact Hobby Stocks. Yes. SoCal Lightning Sprints, Dwarf Cars, Pure Stocks. That's Saturday, August 15th. Coming up. Be there or be square.
0: Absolutely.
1: Yeah. I finally got myself out to the track last week. It is so hard to watch. It's so hard to watch. It's hard on many levels, and it's crazy because probably the hardest is just it's scary. It's so much scarier to watch than be behind
0: the wheel.
1: It's so, I know it sounds weird, but
0: and
1: it's
0: all your
1: so
0: friends.
1: True. Oh, I don't want to see anyone get hurt. Oh, but it was fun. Oh, and we're going to have Danielle Friel back. She's been in before, and I got to watch her race, and apparently she did really well in the ponies. I was talking to Eric, who has come back from being off for a while, and kudos, Danielle. Eric gave you props. Nice, clean, door-to-door racing, he said.
0: So it was a good event last week?
1: Yeah, I thought so. My mom and dad, we all missed the track. Oh, and guess who got up early today?
0: Your dad missed the track?
1: Well, yeah, my mom and I were just going to go. And last second, he's like, I want to go.
0: That's not like him.
1: And then guess who got up early to try and beat the heat to work on her race car?
0: Who? You're working on your race car again?
1: She needs to get back on the track. I can finally get down onto the ground.
0: Oh, because of your knee.
1: Yeah, I'm still nervous getting back up. I'm afraid I'm going to twist it. But
0: wrap it.
1: Yeah, I do have a brace.
0: What a concept.
1: I still make a lot of noises getting up. But I got down under her today. I was looking at her belly.
0: And?
1: Well, I just haven't.
0: Any pimples?
1: She's so clean. She's so good. I mean, a little bit from the rocks. What?
0: Slot
1: no.
0: Card.
2: You don't know slot cars?
1: They're grown men. Get a real car. I'm sorry.
2: These are real. These guys
0: have, have you ever driven a slot car?
1: I've driven a real race car.
0: Have you driven a slot car?
1: I'm sorry. I'm not trying to offend, but I am offending.
0: Yes, you are.
3: They literally, to introduce this national, this is the national contest, by the way. This is the grand final. Yeah. You should see the history on this slot car stuff. I mean, like, they had old footage from the 70s and 60s.
0: Dude. Yeah. Who are you talking to?
1: All right. So, yeah.
0: I am the grandfather of slot cars.
1: So, okay. They're cool.
0: We used to take a huge abandoned building.
1: Yeah, it looks like it.
0: And we would have five or six different tracks. And you could bring, and you'd build your own car. Dude, I have been.
1: Oh, my God. The guy was just prepping his tires.
0: See?
1: Okay. Let me walk back a little. One, I like the shape of this track. It's a long straightaway. Oh, okay. They're starting into a turn?
0: Oh, yeah.
1: What? So there's a sharp right turn, sharp left turn, like more than 90 degrees. And the sharp right, sharp left, da, da, da, and then a long straightaway. So I understand, like, at the end of that long straightaway, maybe you, well, I can't say get off the gas because it's not a real car, but get off the button. I don't know. But I'm going to say I like that.
0: You know, and they're grooved.
1: What? Oh, okay.
0: They're not loose on the track. They're grooved.
1: Which is not helping your argument. It is totally helping my argument. But I can absolutely respect that you get good at this. People definitely have talent and experience and would kick my butt. But we don't call this heat racing, do we? Do we call this a competition?
0: It's heat race. Well, they have heat
1: races. I know. It says heat. We both almost said race.
0: Yeah, they have heat races.
1: Okay, but we don't call this racing.
0: Yes, they
1: do. We call this
3: absolutely.
1: Like, this is not racing. This is a competition.
0: Okay, your butt is not in the seat, if that's what
1: there's
0: you're
1: There's no for. Danger. I think that's the problem. There's no risk.
0: Oh, yeah?
1: This is...
0: Oh, yeah, one could fly off and smack you right in the head.
1: Oh,
0: you should wear a helmet.
1: I am making so many... I'm sorry. Grown men here, I'm sorry. I don't mean to offend you. I would like to know, would you get behind the wheel of, say, a stock car
0: Every
1: or a dwarf car?
0: Every one of them would. But it's a heck of a lot cheaper doing that.
3: I'll say this, too, here. It says here, slot car racing ranges from
1: $50... Oh, my God, stop! They said racing?
3: Yes, they did.
1: Oh, God.
3: It ranges from $50 to $150 for just entry-level home starter sets, all the way up to over $400 in advanced or digital sets. And then
1: even less risk.
3: Not only that, but there's even some custom and very professional permanent layouts that can cost up to $250,000.
0: Exactly.
3: So that is
1: you're helping my argument. Okay, you know.
0: Okay.
3: I feel like I am.
0: Wait a minute.
1: Racing?
0: Wait a minute. Do you like broccoli?
1: With cheese.
0: Okay, but what if you didn't like broccoli?
1: I should try it before I hate it.
0: Thank you.
1: I've tried racing.
0: You haven't tried slot cars. And I know of a track in town that I can drag you down to.
1: Here's the thing. I enjoy myself anywhere. It's funny. Steve's like, you enjoy yourself anywhere. It's 54, not 5.
0: That's he won.
1: It looked like a 5 for a second. I would enjoy it. I'd enjoy it on a different level.
0: Yes, you would enjoy
1: it. It's just like I couldn't like.
0: It's a competitive edge. You'll be right on the edge of your seat. It's a competitive edge.
1: Okay, here's what it's like. It's like my Mustang winning, but I know it's not like that fastback that won. They just
0: need.
1: They
0: just how old that guy is.
1: They just need to know they win and they go fast for a car that he can hold in his hand.
3: If I could say this too, slot car racing, it said, became very popular in the 1960s, with sales of slot cars reaching $500 million per year.
0: Yes.
3: And keep in mind, it says in just United States alone.
0: Correct.
3: This was an international.
1: Okay, now I want you to tell me the average age. Google average age of
0: from
1: purchaser.
0: A little kid all the way up to an old guy.
1: Okay, like that's cool. It's like bocce ball. You can do it with grandpa. That's great. It's just. Right? I love that about bocce ball. I love bocce ball because grandpa can school his grandchildren.
3: Okay, this is gonna
1: and it's family oriented.
0: All right, for anybody.
3: This is going to be really hurtful, but the average age of a professional slot car racer is 52 years old.
0: Let me see. Do I know anybody 52 years old?
3: Possibly.
1: Hey! I'm 53.
0: Look. Now see that. Look at that car.
1: I'm looking at a toy. The offense is not there. I'm just speaking on behalf of some people that agree with me. I know that there are some people who agree with me.
0: All hate
1: and
0: letters.
1: Don't 1-800-BRITTANY.
0: 1-800-BRITTANY.
3: We advertise the fact that if it's got motor in its title or
1: is that a motor? Is it or is it electric?
0: It's
1: what
0: electric
1: is it?
0: Electric motor.
1: It's not a motor. It's
3: do we argue about F1? Why do we talk about F1 on Racer Radio? That's an electric.
1: Listen. I have the power to say what a lot of people want to say and just can't. You're welcome. Hate mail, come to me.
0: Hey, I'm not
1: I don't
0: principal.
1: Hate you.
0: You can say it.
3: I will say one of our most downloaded Racer Radio episodes was one of your guests canceled at the last second. So I quickly was able to call up the nearest remote control racing facility near us. And that thing got over hundreds and hundreds of downloads. Oh. Downloads, mind you, not plays. Downloads.
1: Yeah, I have a theory I'll say off air because I don't need more hate mail.
0: Now, here's what we're going to do, Brendan. get in touch with these guys.
4: The slot car racing?
1: No, please don't. Don't tell them where I live.
0: No, make an appointment, and Brittany, you and I'll go down on a Saturday.
4: Okay.
0: And we'll race.
1: Oh, you guys, I told you, there's talent. They will beat me. You all beat me. Oh, I will have a good time. Oh,
0: that's it's a positive.
4: That's not the point of what we're doing.
1: No, I know this, though.
0: I want you to, because you've never experienced it.
1: Okay. I would do that. The thrill of that compared to racing a dwarf car will not be similar.
0: Well, of course not. But you got to understand, that right there, you got to know how to pull on the trigger.
1: Oh, yeah. I know.
0: I mean,
1: sure
0: you can shoot that thing off the track.
1: It.
0: You're doing it. So I don't want to hear any more about it.
1: Okay.
0: Let's take a break.
1: Hey, when you mail, if anyone supports me, can you write that in too?
0: No. 8 only. 1-800-BRITTANY. 1-800-BRITTANY.
3: I say we support all types of racing here.
0: Well,
3: racing.
0: I do.
1: I'll support this. I just don't want to call it racing.
3: Can I argue that we talked to a bicycle racer. There's no motor on a bicycle itself.
1: There's risk, though. Have you ever crashed?
0: Guess who used to race bicycles?
1: There is risk. I think that's my thing, is the risk.
0: You could pull a thumb. you could cramp up your wrist.
3: But we still call it racing because you're competing at the same certain kind of speeds to try
1: Six
3: to get
1: speeds. What?
3: See?
1: No.
0: Speed. You know what the speeds are on those little guys?
3: Yeah, they're pretty fast little things, sir. I'm telling you. Look up
0: the speed while we go take a break.
3: Sure.
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1: The answer.
3: Very quickly, guys. This is the sound of a slot car right now.
0: Let her rip.
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1: The answer.
0: 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Check them out. All right, we got our good buddy Russ on the line. Hey, buddy, how you doing?
7: Pretty good, Dave. How are you today, man?
0: Good. Hey, have you ever raced slot cars?
7: No, I've had a couple of buddies kind of into that thing. They got addicted to it.
0: Okay, well, Brittany's
1: ragging. Wait, what was the answer? I just put my headphones on.
0: He said no, he's never done slot cars.
1: Thank you.
0: And Brittany's just bagging on him.
1: Not
0: like
1: bagging
0: terrible.
1: On him. I'm just having trouble.
0: She said it's not racing.
1: It's not It's competing. I don't know about racing.
0: Yeah, but talk to Russ's buddies. They'll straighten you out.
1: The thrill.
7: So, yeah, as a kid, we had slot cars. And we were
0: How much fun was
1: as
0: that?
1: More like a toy or a recreation. Oh,
0: you better get off air.
1: Yeah, there's going to be a lot of hate mail for me. I'll go get the guests.
0: Get off the air.
1: A lot of hate mail.
7: So, yeah, we were more Hot Wheel guys, so we'd drag race our Hot Wheels on a little. So, I mean, and there were thoughts.
0: Yeah, same thing.
7: Yeah, they're always.
0: Hey, wait a minute. Hey, who'd we have last weekend? They drove the Nova. Mike Maiden.
7: Oh, okay. Mike called in. Cool.
0: Yeah, and you know, I told RJ that is really where you're awesome. RJ's awesome. Charger Steve is awesome, but that kid was on cloud nine when he got off air. I'm telling you.
7: Oh, that's killer. So Mike called in, the guy with the Nova, right? The
0: Bill
7: Carr.
0: Yeah. And then Brittany, he sent a video to Brittany of a race he was at, and he came in second. And so we played that as our intro to the show.
7: Oh, that's killer. No, that's killer. He was actually at the import race we did last night. He was in the rear wheel class.
0: Right.
7: Even though it was the Import Outlaws, they went ahead and they do a rear-wheel tire class, and it's open to just about anybody that's got rear-wheel drive. And, man, I think he made it either into the semis or the finals. And, I mean, that kid put a car together. That thing rolls.
0: And he's had that thing for I don't know how long. And we had the whole family in studio. It was, I mean, not his family was in studio, but he called in. It was awesome. It was really good. So, how'd it go last night? Since you had the imports and the rear wheel, did you have a good show?
7: Oh man, it was good. It was the cars were there. It was kind of, a little worried at the beginning. It was a little bit of a slow start, but I got to tell you, man, they showed up. Come 7 o'clock, both sides of the track were filled with spectators.
0: Wow,
7: cars were piled into the staging lanes. I mean, it turned out to be something really, really good. Definitely a winner for sure. The imports, they put on a show. There were a couple guys. There's a crew called the Billy Boat Crew, and Brett Thalassinos and Joshua Smith came out with a couple turbocharged. Josh has the 85 Camaro, it's turbocharged, and then Brett Thalassinos, he's got a orange Nova 67 Nova that's turbocharged. He calls it Mr. T because he pities the foal that he races. He knows he's going to whoop him. Anyway, Brett ended up going, I think Brent went, I know he went a 499 at 151.
0: What?
7: Which is moving. 150 in the eighth is flat out.
0: That'll get your attention.
7: We had a number of 4 second cars. There was a Mazda there from Mexico, the Guerrero crew. And that thing, it got down. He went 489 at like 146.
0: Was he still was it a rotary?
7: No. It was in inline six, believe it or not.
0: In the fours.
7: Yep. It was, I got to tell you, like the Baja crew, they showed up. They probably had 30 cars there. It was a sighting. It was a spectacle for sure, man.
0: Wow. Did you call the races?
7: Yep. Things are really happening up there, Perone. I mean, with that, the new track surface, the burnout box, everything is just coming around. It's kind of the go-to track right now because there's no options.
0: I was going to say, where else would you go? And, you know, it's like anything. I'll be straight up honest. If that track wasn't right, you wouldn't have anybody there. But you could just see the hard work that you guys put into it. You know, the reward is the place is packed. And that's a compliment to you guys.
7: Absolutely. RJ taking the reins pretty much over there. I mean, turn to page, and, man, I got to tell you, things are really happening.
0: That's
7: really
0: awesome.
7: Really happening. Yeah, no, it's good. Hey, they wanted me to mention something real quick, too.
0: Sure.
7: There's kind of out of the box for the Barona track, but they're going to do a memorial show this coming Sunday. Car show, you know, cars, trucks, bikes, you name it.
0: Oh, okay.
7: And it's in honor of... Boxy Phoenix and Joe Welsh, and they were tribemen members. Lost, believe Boxy in 2017, and Joe in 2021. Without those two guys and being a big part of the tribe, none of that would be out there. None of it. not the drag strip, not the roundy round, not the motorcycle, no motocross. I mean, none of it. None of it would be there. So we're doing a memorial at the track 8-1 next Sunday in honor of those two guys that pretty much paved the way for us to be there today.
0: Wow, that's fantastic. It's great. So everybody's welcome?
7: Oh, yeah. You just did this. How about free admission?
0: Wow, that's even better. Free parking?
7: Yeah, there's going to be a cookout. There's vendors. If you want a vendor spot, it's $50. But, wow. Yeah, they're going all out for this thing. It's the first one. So all the racers are really trying to get behind this thing. They're going to show up with their cars. You know, all the racers will have their cars on display. They'll have their gear out there. Probably, I'm sure you'll hear a couple of them pop them off, you know, for the kids.
0: And guess what? Guess what? I had an open slot on KUSI Saturday morning.
7: No way.
0: I ought to thump both of you guys on the noggin. You got to keep me abreast of this stuff because, I mean, that's what needs to get on air, things like that, to give back to the tribe and the families and the track. Doggone. All right. Well, I'm going to keep bugging you guys.
7: Yo, hey, that's on us, man. That is completely on us.
0: Yeah.
7: I need a butt kicking machine right now.
0: Yeah, that's okay. I bet there's plenty of people that'll take care of that for us.
7: Yeah, I guess. Yeah, for sure, man.
0: All right.
7: But everything's going good up there. I just, before we get off the line again, I just like shouting out to all of our sponsors.
0: Absolutely.
7: Patriot. That's the Patriot series. That's the AFX guys, man. They're going to be, I believe they're out there in 2 weeks. It's the third round of it's a short series, third and final race, the point series for the AFX guys. And Competitive Metals is another one of our sponsors. Advanced Plumology, he's one of our racers too, Terry Johnson. He's got a couple of really good cars. AA Auto Repair, Bay City Electric, Brian Crower and CP Carrillo were out there yesterday. They both had booths going.
0: Oh, wow.
7: Showing their product out, man. It's really good stuff. Top end. You want to build a good motor, you see both those guys. Hearn Mechanical, Mac Tools, Mazir right here in North County. It's where we're from, Escondido.
0: Mm-hmm.
7: Known for their electric water pumps, really high-end stuff, flex plates, you name it. And then Paradise Motorsports, another one. And RJ, how about RJ's race cars, man?
0: Yeah. I mean, I don't know how he can race and promote at the same time. That's amazing.
7: He's got a good team.
0: Well, yeah. And that is true. You guys are an awesome team, no doubt about it.
7: Yeah, yeah. We've got Big Chris in there, and RJ, and Terry, and everybody. Seth, all the guys down in the, the boots on the ground. We're up there in the tower, enjoying all this cool air, and those guys got the boots on the ground doing the hard work,
0: Hey,
7: it's a team. It's a tribe.
0: Don't forget Charger Steve on Fridays.
7: Love Charger Steve. How do you not like that guy?
0: I know. He's like you. You know, he's burning the candle at about six different ends.
7: Yeah. Yeah, we talk about that sometimes.
0: In fact, Brittany, that's all she talked about. She took her Mustang to Mustang Night Wednesday, and she got top 10 choice. And she's blown away. Yeah.
7: Oh, that's gay. Congratulations, Brittany.
0: Yeah, she was stoked. That's all she talked about. And then she started bagging on slot cars.
7: Yeah, something happened. Oh, yeah, stop bagging on up slot cars, but congratulations.
0: So what do you got coming in the next race?
7: Yeah, that would be the Patriot Series that I talked about, the AFX. Yeah, those are the guys you can relate to, Dave. It's the cars, American Factory Experimental.
0: Yeah.
7: Not saying that you're old or anything. But these are the cars that kind of shaped, drag racing back in the day when the big three were going at it to build a factory hot rod. So, yeah, that's like our next big race aside from Sunday, the car show for Boxy and Joe. And the following weekend we'll do the Patriot race and just lots of good stuff going on, man.
0: Fantastic. And if anybody ever wants to advertise, put a bulletin board up there or a placard, all you got to do is just – look up RJ, and he'll be more than happy to hook you guys up. And if you support drag racing, that's the place to be.
7: Yeah, we've got all kinds of packages for them. If you want to do it, we'll make it happen.
0: All right, buddy. Hey, enjoy the rest of your Sunday. Relax those pipes, because you're going to be rocking in another 2 weeks.
7: Copy that, man. Have a good one, Dave.
0: All right. Hey, we're going to take a quick break. Don't touch that dial. First hour down, second hour coming. Right here on Racer Radio, FM 96.1, AM 1170, The Answer.

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1: News this hour from Town Hall. I'm Mary Rose. Iran changes its demands for reopening the Strait of Hormuz. Correspondent Rika Ann Garcia reports.
2: Iran has issued dramatic new demands for the Strait of Hormuz to reopen. Talks to manage the strait between Oman and Iran are continuing. Meanwhile, the UAE said that an Iranian missile targeted one of its ships that's owned by Abu Dhabi state-run ADNOC Oil Company. No casualties were reported. In other parts of the region, Yemen's military attacked the Iranian-backed Houthi rebels in response to the strikes, escalating tensions and threatening to reignite the civil war. I'm Rika Ann Garcia.
1: Senators leaving town without getting President Trump's Save America Act across the finish line. Correspondent Laura Winters has this story.
3: The Senate leaving for vacation and not moving President Trump's Save America Act forward before the five-week recess. The bill would require ID to vote, which many Democrats oppose. President Trump having some fun on his Truth Social page, noting the irony of this video posted by former Vice President Kamala Harris, who says this.
4: This president is trying to push this Save Act, which basically would require that for people to register to vote, you're going to have proof of who you are.
3: Laura Winters reporting.
1: Wildfires are spreading across the western U.S. and Canada, forcing residents to prepare for possible evacuations. In western Canada, more than 20,000 people fled communities around British Columbia's Okanagan Lake over the weekend as a fast-moving fire destroyed homes. Dozens were rescued by aircraft. NBA great Don Nelson has died at the age of 86. More on these stories at Town Hall.
5: Foundations of Freedom, a look at America's founding principles and the leaders who shaped our nation.
6: In 1796, George Washington made one of the most consequential decisions in American history. He chose not to seek a third term as president. So why does that matter? Because America was not built on permanent rulers. It was built on ordered liberty. Faith teaches that authority is a stewardship, not a possession. Leaders are accountable to God for how they use power. And why does that still matter today? Because republics survive when leaders respect limits and citizens defend them. Washington's lesson still stands. A republic is preserved when power has limits, and public service remains a duty to God and country, not a path to personal rule.
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14: 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And I always talk to people about a food sponsor. And hopefully the gang in-house has one, because I always like talking about them. I have one. Hacienda Casablanca Mexican Restaurant and Cantina, voted number one brunch, voted number one margarita, and voted number one when it comes to Taco Tuesday. 700 North Johnson Avenue. 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They will hook you up. All right, Sunshine, who you got in the house?
15: We have the Painter family, father Brandon, daughter Harmony, and son Jason. They are a racing family.
14: All three?
15: Yes, they all have experience. I think two are current, and one is more of the builder crew chief.
14: Slash
15: men in charge.
14: Checkbook.
15: Yeah, probably.
14: Don't forget
15: looking checkbook. At their ages, probably.
14: Yeah.
15: Ooh, that might have to be a question. Do they have a job yet?
14: No, we don't want to get driver's boring license. With work.
15: Yeah.
14: But we'll ask. All right, so
15: I'll let you start.
14: Who's been racing the longest? Jason?
16: No, my sister has.
14: Really?
15: Harmony has.
14: Well, then throw the mic over. Let's talk to Harmony. How are you doing?
15: I've never seen Dave throw his mic.
14: I never have either. I don't know why I got this weird thing. Hi, Harmony. How are you?
17: Good. How are you?
14: So how old are you?
17: I'm 18.
14: Oh, you could drive anyway, right?
17: Yeah.
14: How long have you been racing?
17: I've been racing for 6 years now.
14: What got you into racing? Pops?
17: No. Ultimately, he just really helped us, like, get into the racing and just being surrounded by it.
14: I'm sorry, go ahead.
15: Well, thanks. Did you have to ask him or did he ask you about the first race or racing?
17: When we were younger, he had a mini dwarf sitting around our uncle's house, and we didn't really do much with it. We sat in it, pushed it around, but we didn't show interest at first. Mm-hmm. And then I think it was a couple years later, I went to him and was like, I think I want to race.
15: Were you excited, Dad?
14: Yes. Yeah. So now, Dad was racing at Barona, right?
17: Yeah.
14: And so you guys would go out as kids and either support, work, or watch the racing. So that's probably how you got a little bit of the bug, shall we say.
17: Yeah.
14: So you thought, okay, hey, Dad, let's put this thing together and make it run. Now, it's a mini dwarf.
17: Mm-hmm.
14: So you must have been, how old were you, say, there?
17: I'm not
14: probably
17: entirely sure.
18: I don't even remember exactly how
14: but
18: old
14: young.
18: You were.
14: Yeah. Oh, yeah.
15: So it's not 18 minus the 6 years of racing?
14: No. So, Dad, why did you even have that car?
18: So I actually got that car from Josh Thompson.
14: Okay.
18: It was his daughter's car. I ended up with it because, you know, I'm into racing.
14: And you never knew what these two would want to do.
18: Yeah, and it was sitting around, and they seemed to have more interest in pushing each other around in it. And I said, hey, you want me to put a motor in it one day? And they go, no. And I said, okay, well, I'm not going to force them into it yet.
14: Right.
18: I'm going to let them kind of creep themselves into it. And, yeah, one day they started showing more interest and wanted to get into it, and I'm like, okay, well, let's put a motor in it. And
14: now, what were you racing at the time?
18: I was in a pure stock at the time.
14: Okay.
15: David, I just found out 4 minutes ago. He's raced a dwarf car too.
18: Yeah, that was way back in my high school days, and if I tried to get in one now, you'd probably need a crane and some butter to get me out, you know?
15: They are hard for any of us to get in and out of.
18: They're fun, though. Power to weight
14: ratio. Hey, don't feel bad. That when she decided to go racing 10 years ago, somebody says, well, hey, you could drive my car. She goes, okay, what is it? Dwarf car. Never been in anything.
15: I didn't know any better. Oh, I didn't know any better.
14: We had surgery done on her, so her eyes would come back down to the normal size.
15: It was Steve that was like, really? Are you really going to race that? He says, can I buy you a pony stock instead? I go, nope, I've fallen in love already.
14: Dwarf too. They built you a car. All right. Did you repaint it or anything? Or
17: no, we had just kept the same.
14: Okay. So how was your, can you still remember your first night at the track?
17: The first time I actually had raced it, we had actually just gone out on our own, and he had a headset on, and he was talking to me and just telling me, like, oh, maybe try this, maybe try that, just.
14: And this was at Verona?
17: Yeah.
14: In the little track in the middle,
17: yes.
14: Right? Okay, good.
15: And you wanted to do it again after that first day, if you can remember?
17: Yeah, even after the couple of spin-outs I had, I still wanted to keep going.
14: All right.
15: And were you proud, scared, happy?
14: All of the above?
18: I was everything. Yeah. I just, it's really funny because we do the whole desert thing too, and she is not a fan of the desert, but anytime it's racing, she's ready to go.
15: Maybe she wants to go home and sleep in her own bed. Maybe that's it. I want a shower at the end
14: she
15: of the day.
14: She doesn't got to get gritty with all that sand and sweat. I'm telling you. So, now you were by yourself. You weren't out there with other cars, right?
17: No, just myself.
14: Okay, how was that first race with other cars?
17: Ooh. It was a little scary.
14: Yeah.
17: Just seeing, not being used to how other people drive, because obviously everyone drives differently. But,
15: and it becomes a race.
17: Right.
15: So there's adrenaline.
14: And they were in your way. Right. So you did that. How'd you do on your first race, would you think, if you can remember?
17: I might have finished in the back, but at least I finished.
14: Yeah. All right, let's jump over to your brother. So you're sitting there watching your sister, and you're going, hey, what about me, right?
16: Yeah.
14: So, now, when you first thought about it, did you kind of go through the same thing, went out by yourself, dad had a radio and gave you tips, or no?
16: I don't really remember.
14: Yeah, I don't blame dad.
15: Remember, dad?
18: Yeah, we did the same thing. We actually were at the track at the time when they started racing, cleaning it up through the whole COVID situation.
14: Oh, yeah.
18: So during that, we were able to put them out on the kids' track and let them practice, and we were able to have a headset on.
14: Because that's not normal.
18: Yeah, we were able to have a headset on so I could kind of guide them and help them pick lines and stuff like that. And then for him, he actually started in a mini mod that came from Billy Baldwin. It was his kid's car, then we ended up with it. And he drove that for quite some time, and then...
14: So your trailer just kept getting bigger and bigger.
18: Oh, yeah. It just grows, and...
14: I was going to say, that's three cars if you go.
18: Oh, yeah, and then the pocketbook and everything.
14: Oh, yeah, I wasn't going to bring that up.
18: So
14: how'd you like it?
16: I loved it. I loved it ever since I started racing.
14: So it runs in the family. The first time you get a... taste, it was like, oh, okay, I can.
15: They're both smiling right now.
14: Yeah, I know.
15: You see that?
14: So how long did you stay in that car?
16: 2 years.
14: All right. Now what are you driving now?
16: Right now I'm racing a hobby stock from Billy Baldwin, from
18: Mike Rumba.
14: Okay, what kind of car is that, if somebody was to look at it?
18: It's an IMCA hobby stock, so it starts life originally as like a GM GM G-body, they call it.
14: Right,
18: so
14: right,
18: be
14: right.
18: Like a Buick Regal, Monte Carlo. That
14: well, that's pretty good. That's going pretty good size from one car to the next, right?
16: Yeah.
18: Well, and he did. He went from the mini mod, then went up to the junior sprint and raced that. Oh. And then from there, he's raced an IMCA Sport Compact like his sister
15: is
18: in.
15: Oh, you did that too? Okay.
18: And then we've been really blessed with really good people around us. And Mike Rumba... The car was originally his. He ended up with some health problems and decided that racing probably wasn't, you know, very good for him to do. And he just gave us a deal that we couldn't pass up. And gave Jason a brand new Hans device and said, hey man, I want you to go out and enjoy yourself and safely. Have fun. And you know, and Mike's been a great friend of mine.
19: Wow.
18: He's raced other cars of mine, and it just it's evolved from there. And
19: that's crazy. That's how long you've been racing?
16: 5 years.
19: Okay.
15: When you say cars of mine, what do you mean by that?
18: Now we're going out halfway into the weeds, but Nathan DeRagan started. Me and Nathan DeRagan have been racing together for, years and years and years. He's like another son to me. Those two over there and Nathan all mess around together. I mean, you would swear that they were...
19: All in the same family.
18: Oh, yeah. And he just, you know, we built him a hobby stock. That car went from Nathan to Mike Rumba, and then it ended up back at me, and Mike Rumba was still driving it. And it's just, we've had so many cars.
19: A lot of weeds.
18: Oh, yeah. Round and round. And
15: but you prefer that builder side now.
18: Oh, yeah. Yeah, I just, driving every once in a while is fun. I'll go out on like a practice night or something and mess around.
19: Well, you want to see the end result, so you're more on the back end of it. Yeah, I get where you come from. Let's take a quick break. This is Racer Radio FM 96.1 AM 1170.
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1: The Answer.
0: I love yelling at her since she's a teacher. 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And the real kicker for Dave is...
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0: Toilet tops. 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
0: 8,000 toilet tank lids.
1: That's what you tell us every week.
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1: He gets very excited about it.
0: 619-442-7676. 619-442-7676. Oh, and the bar is at 1678 Greenfield Drive in Elkhorn, across from Janet's. But come on. How many other people do you know sell toilet tank lids?
1: Nobody, because he has all of them.

0: a fun banked one that I got to do.
1: That's where you ought to go next. Cocoa, have you ever heard of Cocoa Puff?
2: I think we're planning on going when they open up again.
0: That is a fast one. I think they're open.
1: Well, not in the heat. But.
0: Yeah, probably not in the heat. If she can ever go to Cottage Grove, Oregon, oh, you're going to like that one too.
1: She went on a national tour with her dwarf car.
0: I love banking too. So did you only do it one time, or have you been able to do it more than once?
2: I went for a winter nap, so it was like for a whole week.
0: Yeah.
1: Wow.
0: Did you ever catch yourself visualizing it because it was so fun you wanted to do it again, but in your head?
2: Well, that's just me. Not really.
1: Okay. That's just me. Not everybody is a dreamer.
0: On my work laptop, probably not allowed. None of them are listening. I have a picture from a driver's perspective of Cottage Grove, actually, because I look at it and I just get this wave of emotion again, just looking at it.
1: Scary.
0: Traction.
1: So,
0: banking.
1: Either one of you work on the cars?
2: Yeah, we do our parts. We might not be able to do everything, but we do the best we can.
1: Because if not, how could you talk to him and tell him what it needs, right?
0: Do you prefer a loose car or a tight car?
2: I still don't quite know the difference.
0: Are you okay with your rear end going around?
2: Oh, yeah, yeah.
0: Okay, she's okay with a loose car.
1: Okay.
0: Yeah, she is. Well, what do you think, watching her? What do you think, and listening to her?
3: She has stepped it up a lot. For a little while there, she was kind of out on a Sunday cruise, and now she's actually...
0: Our dads don't like that. My dad doesn't like that.
3: Yeah, now she actually sends it in there, and she'll let the rear end kind of step out on her, and she'll drive through it.
0: Well, do sport compacts really do that much?
3: They will. If you drive them in hard enough, they will. But
1: well,
3: you
1: she's front-wheel drive.
3: Yeah, so she could stand on the gas, and it'll just pull the car out of whatever slide it's
1: where
3: in.
1: Where if it was rear-wheel drive, that could be a little bit hairier.
2: Yeah.
1: Because once that tail end goes out, now you've got to do a little cross driving. And
0: have you had to? Do you think you're a thinker? Do you think about? Is she a thinker,
1: strategy?
0: Dad?
1: Do you put
0: like
1: strategy?
0: My dad, I overthink things.
2: I try to like watch the drivers a lot. I think I do get like hyperfixated on other drivers instead of just being like, okay, I got to go and do this.
0: Yeah.
2: But I would say I would think a lot about it.
0: So with that, what prompted that first question was, have they told you, like, if you're heading towards the wall, you got to gas it? Holy cow, I understand the physics, but the first time I had to push myself to try that was like, I get it, but you want me to put my foot in it? And I understand it, but still, like, I overthink.
3: Yeah,
0: sometimes.
3: It's that mind game.
0: Right. It's a mind
3: game.
0: You gotta
3: get your mind wrapped around, wait, I'm about to crash this thing.
1: And you want me to drive
0: me to gas it? Yeah.
1: Well, I just watched the first Cars movie and watching Lightning McQueen try to figure out how to turn right to go left.
0: Oh, that's a nice
1: without shooting off into the cactus.
0: Oh, isn't that lovely though, when you got the right setup and you are going left but turning right?
1: Nothing better. So how about you, Jason? Let's throw that over there. What do you spend a lot of time watching the other drivers
0: or fantasizing
1: or
0: like
1: you
0: I
1: race
0: do?
1: Your own Sorry. Race your own race?
4: I more or less just race my own race.
1: Yeah.
0: What's your strength, do you think? Dad, what's his strength?
3: Well, I guess it could be a good and a bad thing, but his strength is he just goes for it. He doesn't...
0: goes for it, like send it, or...
3: He will.
1: Yeah, they're all bopping their heads.
3: Yeah, he's not scared to just go for it, where his sister is a little more methodical.
0: We think.
3: But he goes for it. He's not scared to stick it in there somewhere and hope that it sticks.
1: It'll come out.
0: Are you looking for openings all the time and then getting into it? Yeah. Nice. Okay.
1: Well, it doesn't hurt to have a big car to do this with. You know, if you're driving her car, which is a little on the smaller side, sticking it could be ugly.
3: Well, yeah. Hold on here, Dave. So when he was in the Sport Compact that we stuck him in with, out on the track, because we have more than one, so we stuck him in a Sport Compact with his sister, and the first race, Green comes out, and he goes for it, passes his sister on the outside, and just walls the thing. And he comes back in, and I'm like, what the heck were you doing? And he goes, oh, I beat my sister. And I said, no, you didn't. You passed her. You didn't beat her. You didn't even finish the race.
1: You beat the whole right side of your car to death.
3: Yeah, we
1: were. Well, that takes time.

0: time to figure out, right?
1: Oh, yeah. Yeah.
2: It wasn't the first lap, was it?
1: Oh, yeah. Green came
2: that's
1: out.
2: That's the saying. You don't win it in the first lap. Oh, you learned it the hard the way.
1: Yeah. It, but that's just him. He's a boy, and he just goes for
0: he
1: it.
0: He goes for it. And you love it, right?
3: Yeah.
2: That's what adrenaline. Do you do on your car as far as fixing?
0: The dents.
2: Setup.
3: Yeah, yeah. Dents, anything
2: I'm
3: I can.
2: I'm good with a rubber mallet.
3: Yeah.
2: Well, so. I saw here that you you worked for, who's, I don't want to say it wrong, Funkhauser?
3: Yeah.
2: Drag race? They specialize in drag cars?
3: Yes, they do. They work on all kinds of drag cars, from long cars to just sleepers, anything they can.
2: I love sleepers. What are do
0: they,
2: you do?
0: Are they located around here?
3: Yeah, they're located in Ramona.
0: Oh, okay.
2: Did you work there this past summer?
3: I'm still working there. They, how long ago?
2: You don't start school tomorrow like I do.
0: Hey, be quiet over there, young man. Hey, it's your fault you have to go. Pick the wrong career. What do you do? What do you do there?
3: I mostly prep parts, but I've been working on the mills and just anything else.
0: You gonna stick with it? And
3: yeah.
0: Maybe make a career out of it.
3: Hopefully.
0: But you're not. But you're not drag racing.
2: Hey, he's learning everything he can.
0: And
2: did
0: I know
2: you
0: why.
2: Just say yet? Did you say yet?
0: I know why he's not drag racing. Yeah.
2: Because you hurry up and
0: sit in the staging lane for 45 minutes, sweating your butt off. 4 seconds later, you go back and do it again.
3: Yeah.
0: That is no fun.
2: Maybe 8 seconds.
0: I don't care. It's still no fun.
2: Well, you may
0: right?
2: as well
3: yes.
0: right? See? See?
2: Pick up everything. Last night when I was walking the dogs, I was listening to an interview of John. He owns Black Forest Auto. And just talking about we are always, I don't think he used the word desperate, but something like that, for the next generation of people to work on cars.
0: Right.
2: Because it's just, but they need to be passionate about cars. So just learn everything about everything.
0: Right. Automotive Museum has a program called Ignite, where they've got 75 high school kids right now learning everything there is to know about mechanical. You know, everything from body work to suspension. They took and built a 370Z, and they got to go to Laguna Seca and drive it on the road course. But you're a dirt guy. So are you. You're a dirt guy.
2: Would you be interested in building, painting, anything like that?
4: Probably not.
2: No. Oh, okay. Wait a minute.
0: Harmony wants to roll up in a Rolls Royce.
2: I'm talking about how she's going to pay for that Rolls Royce. Like, professionally.
0: She's got dad.
2: No,
0: she gets into her beautiful driving suit.
2: She's going to be an independent woman.
0: No, the car is all done, waxed, full of fuel. She slides behind the wheel. She goes out, has the time of her life, comes back, gets out, washes her face, gets back in the Rolls, and leaves.
2: That's another fantasy of mine, but I fly there. I fly.
0: You fly.
2: I've never been an arrive and drive. I'm the got down on the floor under my car, and there's a lot of noise, get back up.
0: You did arrive and drive.
2: Oh, the NASCAR racing experience, yes. But professionally, where are you leaning? I mean, you're 18.
0: Or is this just fun?
4: This is all fun. I want to do this far, far in the future. But right now, I actually work at a Chick-fil-A. In the future, I want to become a vet assistant.
2: It's good to have that in the family. Holy cow.
0: My wife, we just had a show, 2 shows back, Dog Tales. Huh. And it's all dogs.
2: And we had dogs in here 2 hours ago.
0: They were scent.
2: Finding scents.
0: Scent dogs, you know, to try to find
2: scent. Scent work, they call
0: it. And my wife, she has Rottweilers and Dachshunds. So if you ever want to get more dogs than you can handle, come on to Alpine.
4: I think Dad would be very unhappy.
1: No, if you're just going to visit and hang out.
0: Yeah, there you go. Because when we go to break, I'll tell you how many. Right here on Razor Radio, FM 96.1 AM 1170.
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0: 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So we've been talking to the Painter family, and Dad's taking on children and racing. And he's got himself a little motor pool out in the back lot for all of the different cars, because it doesn't sound like he sells anything. Right?
2: Tell the truth. Honestly, we've had so many race cars come and go.
1: Well, there's a long list of drivers you put in your cars.
2: Yes. I mean, we've had multiple different drivers.
1: You want to give a shout out to some of them that have potential or have proven themselves?
2: I mean,
1: Nathan DeRagan
2: for sure. Sure. I mean, he's won in just about anything I've put him in. I've had Billy Baldwin in my car. I've had Randy Aldridge in my car.
0: Wow.
1: Why do you do
2: Ryder.
1: That? Why?
2: Honestly,
1: oh, yeah,
2: I
1: Curtis
2: just I don't know. I'm just friends with all these guys, and I know that they can drive. And
0: you're giving them opportunities.
2: I'm giving them opportunities. I also know that, you know, these guys can pay attention to some gauges, and, you know, they're not going to deliberately melt it to the ground. I know that, you know, they drive at the end of the straightaway, not off the end of the nose, so they're not going to deliberately go out there and destroy it. But I also know that that's a risk you take, you know?
0: Jason, is he talking about you?
3: Yes.
0: Is he talking? I had a sneaky feeling. I could hear by the tone. He's probably letting all these other guys drive just so the car will last longer, right?
2: No. I would let him drive.
0: Is he over
2: anything.
0: It? Is he over the going, you know?
2: No, he's
0: still
2: getting
0: got it.
2: A lot better. I mean, he used to be real bad about just go for it, like that Sport Compact deal we were talking about. Now he's a little more like methodical, but he still just goes for it, though.
0: Yeah.
2: He's not scared. So.
0: Yeah, well, and, you know, to a certain degree, that's okay.
2: Absolutely.
0: And he's in the right car.
2: Oh, yeah.
0: I mean, let's face it.
2: He's got plenty of cage around him.
0: Yeah.
2: You know, with the hobby stocks, a lot of people don't understand. They think that it's kind of one of the lower-scaled IMCA classes, but you got a whole lot of horsepower, and you're trying to put that power down to a little pizza cutter.
0: Yeah.
2: And
0: that's,
2: you know,
0: right. Yeah.
2: I mean, it's actually a true challenge. I mean, the car that he's driving now, we actually put Curtis in that car, and he was like, oh, you know, crate motor, this thing's going to be a dog, you know, it won't have anything. And he stood on it one time going down the straightaway, and the car stepped out, and he's like, all right, yeah, you weren't kidding. Like, this thing actually has something to it. And I said, well, yeah, you're trying to put it to this little tire.
0: Yeah, exactly. And and you can't change the tire.
2: Nope. Nope.
0: So, in your class, you race up against Marcy?
4: Yes.
1: Yeah.
0: The racing realtor. Have you got her yet?
4: No.
0: Still working on it?
4: Yeah.
1: Is Billy Foltz in that division?
2: He was in the Sport Compact, so it's actually funny that you say that. We're actually building him an IMCA hobby stock right now.
1: Oh, are we supposed to say that on air?
2: Well, that's fine.
0: Yeah,
1: oh, okay. Because I thought, if you're building against her competition, Dad.
2: Billy is moving up into an IMCA hobby stock.
0: And
2: so
0: she's
2: he'll be
0: in Sports Compact.
2: Yeah.
1: Yes. Same I didn't there. Know he was moving up when yeah. I thought, yeah. oh, is he?
0: So have you followed her? Because okay. I think she's really got this thing figured out.
4: She does, but once she goes, like, she's gone. I haven't gotten to her yet.
0: I don't think her husband can catch her either, really.
1: I know.
4: He's pretty fast, though.
0: Yeah, but has he ever beat her?
2: I believe he did it at least once.
1: A cheap shot. Kind of like it was like a cheap shot, too, I think.
2: Yeah,
1: she
2: there
1: said.
2: Was some sort of like playful competition
1: yes.
2: going between the two of them.
0: So no dinner tonight, Dad.
1: Well, yeah, if he wants to be fed and laundry done.
0: Yeah, right, exactly.
1: I think Amanda was saying she might get back into Sport Combat as well. McAllister?
0: So Brittany kind of does that as well in the dwarf car. She's been up against Sheldon Creed.
1: Oh, well, that's my big claim.
0: Yeah.
1: Do you know how long it took Sheldon to pass me?
0: And she still talks about it.
1: Yeah. I am proud of that.
0: And every time he calls in, she has to get and just make
1: After
0: sure he reminder, knows.
1: It took you a long time to pass.
0: You guys both all know Sheldon, right?
2: Yes. Yeah.
1: That's like you were asking her about her first race, and I was going back to my first race when Bobby Brown and Darren Brown both passed me going into turn two, one on each side of me. I screamed in my helmet. Woo!
0: I guess I'm not going fast enough.
1: But wow.
2: That's a good thing, though, when you're racing with guys like that in any
1: and
2: division.
1: And they didn't touch
2: you know?
1: Me either.
2: Because that it teaches you something. It gives you that rabbit to chase, and it teaches you, like, wow, that's how fast I need to be going.
0: Yeah. Well, see, that's why I was telling her, if you can eventually catch up to Marcy, you know, and work on staying on her tail, you'll learn so much.
2: Oh, yeah. I mean, even if it's just for a lap or two, I tell them both, like, you know, follow the guys that are fast and try to hang with them as long as you can, you know?
0: Because look at it this way. If they're going into that turn fast, no reason why you can't.
1: Yes. Yep,
2: exactly.
1: That is good. Whenever I was lucky enough to start behind Darren Brown, I would do that as long as I could see him. You know, I'm like, if he can do it, I should be able to do it too. And then to follow his line. Yeah. Yeah.
0: So I got to tell you a cute story. Cause I always tell it on her all the time. Because I try to support her. I mean, every way I can.
1: I don't know what he's going to talk
0: I'm
1: about.
0: I'm talking about your tires.
1: Tires. Okay.
0: So every time she comes home with her dwarf car, she takes her tires off and she cleans them with Simple Green. Gets all the mud out of the crooks and the whole thing. So she's telling me this one day, and I go, well, why do you do that? She's all, just so I can make them last. I says, well, how old are your tires? What'd you say, 5 years?
1: Yeah.
0: She's been racing on the same tires for 5 years. Think about that. So I bought her.
1: Teachers pay.
0: So I bought her a set of tires. She comes in Sunday.
1: It was amazing.
0: She says, they really, when you turn,
1: my
0: they
1: car
0: go
1: goes
0: where, you
1: where
0: want.
1: I want it to go. Yeah.
0: So then I got her power steering. So I've got her car pretty much. I don't know what else. I don't think you need anything else on that car, do you?
1: No.
0: Yeah, but it's so funny. Because, you know, teacher salary. And she races from her checkbook, you know. If she raced for you, then it'd probably be a different story because you'd be paying all the bills, right?
2: Yeah, I mean, for the most part, that's usually how it works. But
0: but I think they respect it. Well, Jason doesn't because, you know, he'll still wad it up, right?
2: Yeah, I mean, he doesn't do it deliberately. But, yeah, I mean, it's like I've told him, though. I don't go out there doing dumb stuff on purpose. You know?
0: Yeah, right.
2: But at the same time, I'd rather him go out there and wreck it from trying than, you know.
0: Yes. Wreck it from being you know.
2: Yeah, just out there getting in the way, and then you get weeded up.
0: Oh,
2: you
0: know, that's ugly.
2: That's a different story. So
0: you think you're getting better?
3: Yeah.
0: You
1: Look
0: won
1: at the smile
0: won
1: got
0: yet?
1: Big again.
0: Have you won yet?
3: Not in hobby stocks.
0: What'd you win?
1: You won in Sport Compact?
3: I won a heat race in the Sport Compacts, and then I have won in my first car.
2: His mini mod.
3: Yeah, mini mod.
0: So you've got that taste.
3: Yeah.
0: So you know
1: chasing
0: it.
1: It.
0: You're still working on it right there, kiddo.
1: Yeah. But we're still having fun.
0: Yeah. Mm-hmm. Brittany's the same way. You know, I mean.
1: Yep. I led Tobias in for 7 laps, and he got me on the last lap. And that was still, like, a fun race.
0: And he probably did it on purpose.
1: Oh, no.
0: He's letting you play. He's letting you play. Yeah, he's letting you play.
1: He came up to me when we did the pill pick and gave me a nice handshake, and it was like, it's cool. We want to earn it.
4: Yeah.
0: Oh, I'm not saying.
1: We want to earn it.
0: No, but he just waited and let you enjoy that.
1: No. I'll show you. I have the video.
2: Oh,
1: I was pulling away.
2: She's got video proof.
1: Yeah,
2: now.
1: I was pulling away. I'm like, I'm watching. I'm like, what is Robert Peters doing back there? It was a good day. Everything, all the stars lined
0: all
1: up.
0: All the stars lined up.
1: I'm listeners asking, is Russell one of your drivers?
2: He
1: Russell
2: is.
1: Lee. Oh, okay.
2: Yep. Russell Staley is actually in one of my IMCA hobby stocks.
0: How many drivers have you got?
2: I don't even know. I lose count. I just have a bunch of cars and a bunch of parts. And
0: a big trailer.
2: I just enjoy it.
1: Like, yeah, do you bring them all? You don't bring them all.
2: No, no, no. Okay. So, like, the hobby stock that Russ drives, he keeps it at his house and maintains it. If it gets to a point where it needs, like, actual fab work, you know, bending tubes, bumpers, whatever, then
0: so what do you do during the day?
2: Home. Heavy equipment mechanic.
0: Oh, well, there you go. That's why. So you can
1: let me
0: weld.
1: See your hands. They look pretty clean.
2: Yeah, well,
1: what?
2: I don't like being all dirty and scrubby when it's
0: what?
2: Not time to be dirty
1: Those
2: and
1: are
2: scrubby.
1: Clean hands.
0: Who do you work for?
2: United Rentals.
0: Oh, okay, cool.
1: Let's see your hands. You've been at the drag race.
0: I did a segment a few years back with United. Because you know how people go down, they'll rent Bobcats and they'll rent all this. They don't know what the hell they're doing. So I had them bring down a bunch of equipment to KUSI and how to, you know, drive them and operate them and load, you know, pallets. You know, those.
2: Oh,
0: and the guys that work at United, they're wizards when it comes to driving that stuff.
2: Most of us, Well, but it's funny how many people, though, will be like, hey, can you come over and do this or do that? And I'm like, hold on a second. I can drive this Bobcat, but you want me to operate it and actually make, you know, your premises or whatever
0: Nice
2: and graded? Like,
0: I'm not that guy.
2: Yeah, I'm the guy that has to fix it when the operator decides to put it on its lid. Or
0: I had a neighbor of mine that rented one, and I'm in bed. And I could hear hanging. Get up, get dressed, walk up. What are you doing? Well, I got you. It's a diesel. Get out of that damn thing. Turned on the glow plug, fired it up. Next thing I know, I'm out grading and everything. I love those things. Anyway.
1: What's your daily driver before we go into commercial break?
4: I drive a Toyota Tundra.
0: Very good.
1: Oh,
0: what do you
1: got?
0: That's
1: a decent size. He's 15, right?
3: Yeah, I'm 15. I don't have my license yet.
0: It's close, though.
3: Yeah.
1: Have you driven that you're not allowed to tell us on air? Other than a race car.
0: Or do you have something in the motor?
3: Yeah, we have something waiting for me for when I do. It's a Toyota Tacoma.
0: Okay, stick with it. Hey,
1: wow.
0: If you want them to run forever and ever and ever and ever, Toyota's the way to fly.
2: Absolutely.
1: Tundra Tacoma?
3: Yeah.
1: Bigger. Harmony. Yeah.
2: She's even got the V8 Tundra.
1: She wants it. She knows what to do with it.
0: And don't you love putting gas in that thing?
4: But my dad buys my gas, so...
0: You better take care of him on his birthday.
1: You rub his feet at the end of the day.
2: No. Yeah. But she is a good kid, though.
1: Yay.
2: They both do
0: chores. Right?
1: Look at her handwriting. She is a good kid.
2: They are both very good kids. Couldn't ask for anything.
0: So what's mom think of all this?
2: She does her thing, and she lets them just do whatever. You know, she has her moments at the track.
0: Does she go to the track?
2: Yeah.
1: I would imagine a mom would. I can't even watch, like, my friend's race. It's too much.
2: No, she's good with it. She just, she knows that I'm not going to let them go out there without good gear and a safe car and stuff like that.
0: Do you ever put her behind the wheel?
2: Yeah, she's actually driven quite a few things before.
1: That's why.
0: So she
1: can
0: gets
1: watch.
0: It.
2: Oh, yeah.
0: She gets it.
2: Yeah, she
1: that's
2: understands all aspects of it. So she knows, and, you know, there's worse things out there they could be doing. There's worse sports out there they could
1: absolutely
2: be doing.
0: Well, the fact that they're both working.
1: Like slot
0: is a
1: car
0: plus.
1: Racing. Oh,
0: you know, because they didn't. Did you say that slot cars again?
1: Harmony hadn't quite finished the hate mail.
0: Just stop talking. So, Harmony, do you have any sponsors?
4: Yeah, I do. I'd like to thank my whole family, including Papa, for just helping around a part of Painterbilt Motorsports, the Manalas with M2 Motorsports, Nathan Dragan Racing, Ryder Racing, Mike Hagerman Race Cars, 21T Motorsports, and Izzy Injectors.
0: All right. No food, huh?
4: Nah.
0: Come on. How about you, Jason?
3: I'd like to thank my family as well, Mike Rumba, for giving us the car. Funkhauser Racing for giving me a job to help pay for my car.
0: Yeah.
3: Nathan Dragan Racing, Ryder Racing, the Manalos with M2 Motorsports. Mike Hagerman Race Cars, he's helped a lot, and 21T Motorsports.
0: And the food yet?
3: No.
1: Oh,
0: okay,
1: sorry.
0: Here's the deal. I say this every Sunday. Go down, remember, Antonelli's. They used to sponsor the snot out of Cajon Speedway. So one of you guys has got to get down there, and that way you get fed. Right?
3: Yeah.
0: Makes good sense to me.
1: Jacob Novak finally did. He got the sizzling pizza last season.
0: Sizzling pizza.
1: And then Mexican this season.
0: Yeah.
1: Can you guys eat on race day?
3: Yeah.
0: Really? How about you?
4: I try not to eat too much because I get nervous.
0: Yeah, me
1: too. It's pretty common, yeah. That's why I asked.
0: Okay, this is a terrible thing to say, but how many times you go to the bathroom before you get
1: what?
0: In the car?
1: What? He's never asked this. You've never asked
0: I know,
1: that
0: but
1: before.
0: I... But when
1: you don't
0: I,
1: have to answer that.
2: If anyone's going to answer it, it'll be her.
0: When I raced, I used to have to go take a leak like 6 times before the race.
1: This is my punishment for slot cars. Well, okay, you're going to answer it? Dad's
4: I'll go to the bathroom before every time I get into the race car.
0: Okay.
4: sometimes it's a nervous right. number too, and I go to the bathroom.
0: I'm right. Harmonies. How about you, Jason? He's like, I don't do that.
3: No. I do it. I wait till I get home.
0: I know. Wait till you get home. Yeah.
1: That's what Steve would do. Do you have a full one-piece
0: helmet?
1: Suit?
4: Yeah.
1: God, that's just so hard for us ladies. That's so Why? Hard.
0: Why?
1: Yeah, I take it and... like stuck the arms in. I don't want the arms and the what neck.
0: We're talking about a helmet.
1: No, we were talking about going to the bathroom.
0: Oh,
1: we?
0: She's got a flap.
1: No, she does not.
0: She could get one.
1: We just have to take things slowly. Or at least I do. I do not want the arms and the neck on touching
4: and tying
1: anything.
4: The, yep. Tying the arms around so they don't touch the floor.
1: Oh, yeah, yeah. I tuck them in.
2: You don't want an arm falling in and get like a scarf arm?
1: I would take it off, like run out naked, and burn it.
0: There you go. Yeah. Well, hey, well, you know, there are challenges for girls. Yes, there's no doubt about it. Yeah. So do you wear a Hans device?
4: No, I just have a donut.
0: Okay. How about you?
1: Yeah, do you have
3: to? I have a Hans device.
1: Is it required?
3: I got
1: Hans
3: one from Micromba.
0: Okay. Well, I don't think it's required in your division. I think it's only required in the other ones.
4: I think there's a couple of divisions where it's not really required, mm-hmm. but they recommend it.
0: Yeah.
2: Yeah, that's our next purchase is going to get her into a Hans device.
1: I wear a youth next gen. If that works on her, it's smaller. Or like, you know, the Hans is like a book back here.
2: Yeah.
1: The next gen is, you might want to ease into it with a youth next gen. She might be able to fit into. I recommend. I've never had an issue. And I've worn it all 10 years.
0: Okay. So we're all on dirt. Did you ever, either one of you, want to go asphalt?
4: No.
1: That was
0: Boy,
1: quick.
0: That was quick. No. If I see what you say.
1: Wow.
0: She just says what she says.
2: Oh, yeah.
0: What she says is what she says.
2: She knows what she wants to say.
0: Right. Yeah. There's no sense trying to beat her out of the
1: bed. You know what? It was quick, but it wasn't like nasty.
0: No. But she's like my wife. I can talk for 3 hours to try to convince her into something. And she just looks at me and she goes, no.
1: Nope. All right.
0: And then it stops me. Anyway, how about you?
3: No. Never.
1: Really?
3: Yeah.
1: I thought he was going to say, I'll do anything. Okay. Like Sheldon. Like,
0: so here we go right back to the slot car racing. He's never been on asphalt, and he's already saying no.
1: All right. I'm a dirt girl, but I did that NASCAR racing experience, and it was cool because you didn't. They're like, you don't have to lift. And I'm like, wait, I don't have to lift?
0: And what's the speed you can go to?
1: I beat everyone in my class. 149.2. You don't have to lift. It's rad.
0: And she beat her dad.
1: Yeah, I prefer
0: and he's
1: the
0: still
1: dirt,
0: not talking to her.
1: If you can take him to the NASCAR racing experience and remind him not to lift, Las Vegas, you don't have to lift.
0: All right.
1: Don't do, I did Phoenix. Not quite as the same as Vegas.
2: Yeah, I did the NASCAR experience or some sort of driving school thing.
0: Drive
2: I can't remember. What it was up at Irwindale,
0: right?
2: It was a fun deal. I got tickets somehow from someone. I went up there
0: and you just at least tried
2: it. Yeah, it's asphalt's not really my thing either, but I still like it and respect it. I mean, it all takes some sort of skill, talent, and it all takes, you know, the same amount of work behind the scenes to make things happen.
0: Yeah,
1: we were talking about that. That's a reminder of how much time, energy, money, but just how much work it puts into getting to race day and staging.
0: Right. But it's just, you know.
1: It's a lot.
0: It's nice, you know, both. They're two totally different, you know, ways of racing.
2: Oh, yeah. And there's a lot of people that have been really successful both ways, you know, like Eric Evans, guys like that.
1: Matthew Hicks, yeah.
0: Know, but guys usually like the dirt guys are more successful than the asphalt guys. Yeah. I mean, when it comes to ARCA and NASCAR.
1: Having a dirt background?
0: Remember back in the day, the NASCAR Inc. said, uh-uh.
1: Don't. You can't.
0: You can't. You only do, if you're going to do asphalt, you got to do asphalt. But
1: I understand, like, if I'm pouring $1 million into this racer and then just for fun, they're over there and getting
0: breaking
1: hurt.
0: Breaking their neck.
1: But I have a theory. I'm sure there's probably proven, but I always think in dirt, we're okay with the rear end moving around a little. And so when you then go onto asphalt, and if it moves around a little, then you're not as scared.
2: Yeah, but then you get guys that, if you watch guys like Kyle Larson or something like that, and you see their car out there dancing around, and they just drive right through.
1: That's what I'm saying. Know? He comes from dirt, so he's okay with that.
2: And
1: that's
2: it's fun to watch that to me. Like, not being the greatest fan of the asphalt stuff, it's fun to watch.
1: But you're a fan of Larson?
2: Oh, yeah.
1: Yeah.
0: Do you watch Chili Bowl?
2: Sometimes. I know it's a big deal, but I haven't really...
0: I watched it, the Tulsa Shootout last year. Mm. First time I ever watched it, you know. And you ever watch it, either one of you? No.
5: Not if Dad doesn't.
0: Sprint car, up in the air.
1: Oh.
0: Landed in a dumpster upside
1: down.
2: I did see that, like a clip of that or something.
0: And all of the officials are going, what the hell are we going to do now? And the kid was in the car upside down.
2: Yeah, I mean, it was funny, but
0: it wasn't funny.
2: Thankfully, it didn't, catch fire or something, because that could have been a...
0: Did you watch the race out at the base? And
2: yes.
0: Sheldon Creed, that guy climbed the fence and stuck his head in Sheldon's car?
2: Yeah.
0: So we had Sheldon call in. Turns out that he knew the guy.
2: Oh, geez.
0: And he didn't want to acknowledge it, because he thought if he did, either NASCAR or the base would accuse him of doing it for us. Just a publicity stunt. And he says, all he said on his radio was, this guy is wasted.
2: Yeah.
0: But they took him away, but they only kept him for 2 hours, and they let him go.
2: Yeah, I mean,
0: so that's the inside skinny.
2: Yeah, I understand you got to put a kibosh on that type of stuff. Yeah. But at the same time, it's like, the guy was just having fun.
0: I know, but that's a federal offense.
2: Oh, 100%. And if you let him do it, then everybody else thinks they can do it. So I get it. Yeah.
1: I forgot to tell you, AJ Bender raced last week at Barona.
0: Lightning's did friends. He really? Yeah. Did you go down and see him?
1: No, I did not.
0: AJ's at, you know AJ Bender? No. Kid is amazing. He's, you know who he is?
1: He's in Ramona.
0: Yeah, he went to...
1: Chili Bowl.
0: Yeah.
1: Which is why I thought of it.
0: What's his face?
1: Oh, yeah, the drag guy.
0: Yeah, Pendergon. Mm-hmm. Seen him up at...
1: Ventura, I think.
0: Ventura, and liked what he saw. Paid his way to the Chili Bowl.
2: Jeez, that's cool.
0: 2 years in a row, full ride.
2: That's awesome.
0: Good kid.
1: I wanted to go say hi. I was hosting somebody else that was looking in.
0: So,
1: dwarfs.
0: This is the deal.
1: We don't have much time.
0: Everybody
1: that
0: comes on the show
1: and
0: talks about their racing.
1: So true.
0: Can't guarantee it. Nothing in writing, but we're at 96%.
1: Mike Maiden yesterday, I think, really helped our odds.
0: Yeah. That if you come on here, the next race you drive, you win.
1: Last week, Mike Maiden was right here. He's at the drag strip, though.
2: No pressure, guys.
1: Got his PR last night.
0: I'm just saying.
1: 107 miles an hour.
0: You would not believe. I mean, we get people who have in, all of a sudden they call us the next week. They won.
1: Yeah, no pressure.
0: Yeah, but there's no pressure.
1: But if you don't, our percents go down.
0: And then if you win, you can call back in the following week and say, hey, guess what? You were right. Hey, we could be
2: if you don't win, though.
0: Yeah, don't call.
2: Don't call.
1: No soup for you. Just kidding.
0: But actually, that's not true. You guys have been so much fun.
1: You're going to give him a TZ spot.
0: I'm giving to hell yeah. But I also want to follow both of your driving this season and just periodically call. You can just call in. You don't have to physically, unless you like coming in. You can always welcome to come in. And just, it's good for you. It's good for your sponsors, because you'll talk about them every time. And it sounds like you've got a phenomenal group of sponsors. I'd like to come up to your shop to see where you're working, because I had not heard of them. And maybe we can give them a little bit of radio.
3: Okay.
0: Yeah. What's the name of it again?
3: Funkhazer Race Cars.
0: Yeah. I'll check these guys
1: out. You want to say hi to any of your friends that you're going to see at school eventually? I guess
4: my boyfriend.
1: Whoa!
0: She's
1: been wanting to say it the whole time, and we just kept telling her to wait.
0: Yeah.
1: Does he have a name?
4: Ethan Browning.
0: All right.
1: Hi, Ethan.
0: Hi, Ethan. Too bad you couldn't come in.
1: Does he like that you race, or is he like...
4: Yeah, he's actually... We've convinced him to start racing.
0: Uh-oh.
1: Oh, cool.
2: Yeah, we put him in one of the sport compacts that we have. We call it the Guess Who. The car is co-owned by me and Nick Manalo, and we just put random people
1: in. Oh, yeah, Manalo. I wanted to bring that up earlier, because you guys keep bringing up that awesome family.
0: Wait a minute. Real quick. What color is your car?
4: Mine's white.
0: What's the number?
4: 09.
0: Any reason for the 09?
4: My dad used that number a couple of times, but my mom also.
0: Okay, Jason, how about you?
3: Mine's green, orange, blue.
0: What's the number?
3: It's 19.
0: Any particular reason?
2: Hold on. It's 40 this season.
3: Yeah, sorry. It's
2: because Mike Rumba had this wrap already made for the car.
0: Oh.
2: So we said, hey, we'll just run your wrap and keep your number for this season.
3: There you
2: One,
3: go.
2: One, because it was already done. Two, it's like a respect thing.
1: Yeah.
2: But there. Normally, he is number 19.
0: All right. So people will follow you when they go out to the track. They'll know both of you, and they'll give you high
1: cheer
0: five.
1: Extra loud. They're good kids.
0: Well, that was it. That was an hour. I know it went by like a nanosecond, right?
3: Yeah.
0: Nobody threw up. Everybody's good.
1: No one went to the bathroom. That
0: nobody
1: I know
0: went
1: of.
0: To the bathroom. 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
1: The answer.
5: Foundations of Freedom. A look at America's founding principles and the leaders who shaped our nation.
6: In 1796, George Washington made one of the most consequential decisions in American history. He chose not to seek a third term as president. So why does that matter? Because America was not built on permanent rulers. It was built on ordered liberty. Faith teaches that authority is a stewardship, not a possession. Leaders are accountable to God for how they use power. And why does that still matter today? Because republics survive when leaders respect limits and citizens defend them. Washington's lesson still stands. A republic is preserved when power has limits, and public service remains a duty to God and country, not a path to personal rule.
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9: News this hour from Town Hall. I'm Mary Rose. A Senate hearing on the Muslim Brotherhood turned sharply partisan as Democrats boycotted the proceedings led by Texas Republican Ted Cruz. Correspondent Ron Taylor reports.
10: Senator Cruz maintains that the Muslim Brotherhood's influence in the U.S. has been underestimated and vowed to hold accountable anyone who finances or supports terrorism. During the hearing, he also criticized Michigan Democratic Senate nominee Abdul Isayed, citing alleged ties through family members to Muslim Brotherhood-affiliated groups. All five Democrats on the Senate Judiciary Subcommittee skipped the hearing. The dispute underscores deep divisions over national security and counterterrorism policy. Ron Taylor reporting.
9: Ukrainian President Zelensky visited Serbia for talks with its president.
11: It's been 8 years since a Ukrainian president visited Serbia and held talks with Serbian President.